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2: From the WMAY newsroom, I'm Mike Windmacher. Woman found in distress laying on the ground on the campus of the University of Illinois has died. Campus police responded to the scene around 3 a.m. Tuesday after a passerby had called 911. The woman was rushed to the hospital where she later died. Preliminary reports suggest no foul play was involved. This is the second death on campus in the past 2 weeks. The Springfield Office of Budget Management presented an optimistic mid-year report to the City Council on Tuesday. City Budget Director Ramona Metzger said revenue so far this year has been stronger than was originally forecast. Metzger said delayed equipment purchases and, quote, natural hiring lags in the current fiscal year contributed to a higher-than-anticipated fund balance estimate. Pension funding expenses continue to be a major cause of concern for the city's budget, as Metzger noted that this year's property tax levies are expected to fall roughly $4 million short of necessary levels. For more news, visit WMAY.com.
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4: Here's your updated News Channel 20 Storm Team forecast. Lows around 53 tonight under clear skies. Winds out of the north around 5 miles per hour. Lots of sunshine outside again tomorrow. Daytime highs approaching 81. Lows dip down to about 58 tomorrow night. Clear skies. Mainly sunny skies Friday with highs around 86. 87 Saturday. I'm meteorologist Kara Foster on 97.7 and 970 WMAY, Springfield's News and Talk. Currently, it's 78 degrees.
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0: 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I'm George Campbell, my co-host today, Jade Warshaw, and we're taking your calls at 888-825-5225. That's how you jump into the conversation. Dan is in Charlotte to kick us off. Dan, how can we help?
1: It's great talking to you all. Thank you for taking my call.
0: Absolutely.
1: So I'm in a situation where my son has consistently been in and out of debt. At one time, I had him come home and live with us so we could help him clear out his debt. I paid about half his debt off. And so now he's back in the same situation again. He has some relationship problems. I think he struggles with depression, anxiety. And right now, he is flat broke. He crashed his car while doing deliveries, so he doesn't have the car to make any money. And we got him through this month's rent, but we don't know how the next month's going to look and thereafter. So my question is, I don't want to throw money away and not have him make any progress, but he does need help too. And I don't know, he doesn't seem to be able to find help on his own. And the advice I give him, sometimes he takes, sometimes he doesn't. So it's kind of a mess. I'm not sure where to go with this.
2: You said that he needs help. You mentioned anxiety and depression. I wonder, is he getting the mental health that he needs? The mental help that he needs? Is he seeing anybody? Is he doing anything on that side of the equation? Because the way it sounded, it kind of feels like that's kind of affecting this entire situation.
1: I think it is. He's been to a few therapy sessions that he had to pay for himself. He doesn't have any health insurance, so he's not able to go to those anymore. I tried to get him to seek like public assistance to be able to do those things. But it just doesn't seem like he knows how to navigate the systems. He's out in California. I'm here in North Carolina. So it's very hard to, help him to manage that situation.
0: Yeah. How old is he?
1: 35.
0: Oh, wow. Has this been going on his whole adult life since he graduated high school?
1: Yes, it is. He's been in and out of jobs. From what I understand, he's a very hard worker, but he just can't maintain a good working environment.
2: What happens? What takes place?
1: I think he just gets overwhelmed. He's a loner type of person, and I think he gets overwhelmed with a lot of people around him. He's been doing like DoorDash deliveries, and is doing pretty well at that because he's his own boss, and he doesn't have to interact with a lot of people. So I think that's probably the way he needs to go. But I do think he has probably some he has a on and off relationship, and it's off now, and I think that contributed to a lot of things recently.
0: Wow.
2: I mean, I'm not sure, but a lot of what you're saying, Dan, is leading me to believe that this is not at the core a money issue. I think at the core it sounds like more of a personal issue, more of a mental health issue. However, going back to your initial question, which is, you gave him the money to pay off the debt, he's right back in. How much money did you give him the first time, or that you used to pay off the debt?
1: It was probably around between $7,000-$8,000, something like that.
2: Mm-hmm. And how much does he have now?
1: He has over $10,000.
2: $10,000. So what's his... If you could describe his lowest low, what's his lowest low been? I mean, has he been homeless? Has he been, what's that look like?
1: Lowest low is probably now. He's got very sketchy living situation. He does have shelter, but
0: is it dangerous? You say sketchy. Are there drugs involved? Like what level? Mm-hmm. If I looked into his life,
1: synopsis? It's not up to residential standards. It's like a commercial refit that's not zoned for residential.
2: Okay. Do you think there's any substances involved, or what do you think?
1: I don't think so.
2: Okay. If I were in your shoes, if this were my kid, I mean, this is real hard for me to say, and I'm sure George has some opinions. I think I'd be invested in making sure that he stays someplace livable at the very least. What I hear that my concern would be is that his mental health would cause him to end up in a homelessness situation. And I would try to help prevent that. But at the same time, you've got to be clear on your boundaries, because I just wonder if some of this is allowing him to feel some of that pain to kind of shake him up. But I also don't know to what extent the mental side of this is going. So I say that very lightly, because there may be some real things that are impending, you know, impending his ability to make good choices.
0: Has he asked for help, or is this you kind of stepping in, checking in?
1: Well, he did ask for help, and I got him on a budget about a little over a month ago, and he was doing deliveries and starting to make headway, although he wouldn't always work, maybe because he, you know, got into depression that day or something relationally happened that threw him off kilter. We were making progress, but then just recently when he wrecked his car, then that kind of sunk him. So.
0: And there was no insurance?
1: No. The wreck was his fault, and so he didn't have collision. It's just liability.
2: Man. Yeah, I mean, I got to tell you, Dan, the way you're describing this, and I know this is a very short call. I want to start by saying that. But when the way you're describing him, I'm not picturing a 35-year-old man. It almost sounds like you're talking about somebody who's 18 or 16, or I'm not getting that sense
0: his growth
2: of,
0: was stunted at some point. I'm not sure what happened or if, you know, was he fine through high school?
1: Well, so we had him tested as a child, and he was never diagnosed as being on the spectrum, but he has those tendencies.
0: Yeah. It's okay. Like socially, the soft skills aren't there.
1: Yeah. Yeah.
0: Wow. Well, I'll tell you this, Dan. I wish I had a magic wand and could fix it. I'll tell you this. If you can use money to help him survive, your money cannot help him thrive. And so that would be the goal, is to make sure that he isn't homeless, that he is safe, he has shelter. And as much as you can, I would put your money directly towards those things versus giving him the money.
2: Mm-hmm. Or even mental health care, putting it directly towards that.
0: If he can commit to going, hey, I'm going to go once a week to see this therapist locally and see a doctor to help him with his health and help him get a career, those are the two best uses of your time and money versus just trying to fund the misbehavior, clean up the debt before it comes back. That's just going to be a game of whack-a-mole until we can get his health and his career under control. Because right now, DoorDash, here's the problem with DoorDash. If he doesn't feel like it, he's not going to do it, and therefore no income. I would rather where there's some expectation. Dude, you got to wake up, shower, and be there by 8 a.m. or else you lose the job. I think he needs some structure in his life right now more than anything. So that's the part you can encourage him as a dad. If you have influence in his life, if he has friends, think about those kinds of people who can talk some sense into him, be a mentor for him, be a coach for him. That's what he needs right now more than a paycheck. I wish you the best of luck.

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2: Hey guys, Dave Ramsey here. 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
1: com/smartvestor

0: Anthony is in Virginia Beach up next. Anthony, welcome to the show. You with us?
1: Yes, sir. Hello.
0: Good, good, good. How are you doing?
1: I'm doing well. How are you?
0: Fantastic. How can Jade and I help?
1: So basically, I make $150,000 a year plus sometimes. Last year, I made just under two.
0: Nice.
1: I'm in a significant amount of debt. I just financially just kind of, I guess, stupid. I had to get the confidence to kind of call you guys. I mean, I'm just trying to find out where I should go and what I should do. And maybe a little bit of financial advice. I've been watching Dave for a little, about 6 months now.
0: Nice. How old are you?
1: But I'm 34.
0: Cool. Are you single, married?
1: I actually just got divorced last year in August.
0: Sorry to hear that. Was that part of the sort of unbridled spending?
1: No.
0: Part of the divorce agreement?
1: No. So, unfortunately, I mean, I grew up with not a lot of, like, guidance in my life as far as financial. So, but I am the first person in my family to actually make, like, a substantial amount of money. My family's always been on the poorer side. And then when I started making money, I was making just irresponsible financial decisions when, you know, buying things that I shouldn't have been buying. And we just racked up a bunch of debt, and it got to a point where it put a lot of financial strain on our marriage, which caused the divorce.
2: I'm sorry.
1: And then, yeah.
0: So this is your wake-up call?
1: I'm sorry?
0: The marriage blew up. And this is your wake-up call going, what am I doing? I make 150
1: exactly.
0: to 200 grand a year, and I got nothing to show for it.
2: So
1: nothing. And I'm like, and I'm living paycheck to paycheck, so.
2: Yeah.
0: You're
2: Anthony,
0: not alone.
2: You're not alone.
0: If it makes you feel better, that the you know, it's not a great bar to set, but a third of people making six figures are paycheck to paycheck.
2: And I just pick up on a lot of shame in your voice. I can tell that you look back on that and you feel a lot of remorse and wish that it had been different, but this is the turning point. I mean, the truth is everybody has that point, that kind of fork in the road where they go, all right, what I was doing is not working. And you get to choose if you're going to make a change or not. And it sounds like you are willing to make a change, which is really all that matters at this point, is leaving what you did back there, learning from it and going forward in a new direction. And I think that George and I can help you do that if you're open to it.
1: 100%. Yeah. I mean, the main reason I wanted to reach out is, unfortunately, I did have a family member pass away relatively recently, a few months ago, and I wasn't expecting anything, but he had left me inheritance.
2: Mm-hmm.
1: So, I mean, I also wanted to, I don't know anything about investing, or I have no retirement, I have no 401k, you know, I was just stupid, you know, I was childish and immature, and like looking back at it now, I really regret it.
0: How much was the inheritance?
1: But I just, it's going to be for $160,000.
0: How much debt do you have?
1: I have about, well, I've just paid off $18,000, but I still have another, I believe, $60,000.
2: So
0: not anymore.
2: I know it.
0: You're about to have zero debt with $100,000 left over. Do you see my math on that?
1: Yeah.
0: It was a magic trick I just did.
1: Yeah.
0: I mean, this family member just gave you an amazing blessing. You got like a get-out-of-jail-free card. So the question is, are you going to squander it, or are you going to use it to catapult you to better decisions and wealth building?
1: Exactly, and that's why I wanted to, you know, reach out to you guys. I don't want to end up in the same position I'm in now.
2: Yeah.
1: I want to leave something for my children. I have two girls.
0: How old are they?
1: I'm a two-time cancer survivor, 9 and 13.
0: Mm.
2: So this kind of boils down to, I think from here, the biggest play is to what we said earlier, looking back and going, okay, I know what I did. Let's spend a little bit more time thinking about why you behaved in that way so that you can recognize that going forward. Because George is right. You got to get out of jail free card. This debt is gone. But if you don't understand what caused you to behave the way you did in the past, you're going to turn around and do it again. So make sure you spend some real time thinking about that. I'm going to give you a copy of my book, What No One Tells You About Money, because I talk about that a lot in the book. And you're not going to be able to go forward until you kind of start that process of trusting yourself with money and kind of forgiving yourself for what you did in the past and just forming a new mindset on how you're viewing money going forward. And it's all about the choices that you make. So number one, you've got to start to get on a budget. My guess is you've never used a budget before. Am I right?
1: No, ma'am. I've never, I mean, I thought about using budget apps and stuff like that. When I was married, my wife did all the, pay the bills.
2: So now from now on, it's on you. It's on you. And as my colleague, Dr. John Deloney would say, we can't build from the past, we got to start something brand new. So starting today, we're building something brand new. What's in the past is left back there. We're going to start the behaviors that we know work. So budgeting, we'll make sure to give you every dollar for free. Budgeting is a huge one. That is you making a plan on paper, Anthony, before the month begins. So we are just about to go. Well, we just hit October. So tonight, let's start planning for October with the money that you make from your paycheck, writing down everything that you can spend your money on, all your expenses, rent, car payments, everything that you might have, plus things like groceries and out to eat, things with your kids. Everything goes on there, and let's just get a baseline for what does it look to spend in a month. And then November's budget is going to be even more dialed in. December's budget is going to be even more locked in. That's the number one thing you can do. The number two thing you can do is today, like inside of your brain, inside of your heart, you have to decide that you're not borrowing money anymore. Those are two things you can do. They cost you nothing. You can start those behaviors today, and it will change the whole outlook of how you handle your money going forward if you stick to those two principles, and then the rest will start to fall into place.
1: Okay. I agree 100%. That's what I want to do. I mean, I told myself I'm not going to be loaning anything. If I don't have cash to buy it, I'm not buying it.
2: Yes.
0: Good. So are you willing to do some drastic measures to sort of put some guardrails around this?
1: Of course.
0: Okay.
1: Yeah. I mean, that's...
0: So you're willing to pay off the debt today. Are you willing to stroke the checks and hit make a payment and be done with all the debt today with that inheritance?
1: I don't have the inheritance yet. It's coming in a month. So
0: okay.
1: it's just finishing up with probate, but that's why I wanted to be prepared for it when it does come in. I want to know what to do and how to do it.
0: Can we pretend like that money is not yours? That money is $60K is allocated to the lenders, right?
1: Mm-hmm.
0: And let's call, I don't know, 6 months of expenses for you. Is that $30K?
1: Roughly, I spend in bills a month with child support around $5,000.
0: Okay, perfect.
1: So yeah,
0: I was right on the money. So $30K is not for Anthony. That's for Anthony's emergencies. Right?
1: Perfect.
0: So out of the 160, we were down to 100 after debt payoff. Now we're down to 70 after the emergency fund. Now you're a guy who has no debt, a fully funded emergency fund, and $70,000 to his name. That's pretty cool.
1: Yeah.
0: So that is not spending money.
1: Yeah,
0: that is future Anthony money. So do you have a retirement plan through your employer?
1: I just transferred jobs because I'm going to be moving at the end of October back near my dad. Not with my dad, but near my dad in Fredericksburg. But
0: are you going to be renting?
1: The current job that I'm going to be renting because my credit's honestly really bad right now.
0: Oh.
1: It's in the low fives.
0: Do you want to be a homeowner again one day?
1: Yeah, I mean, I want to build my own home. Like I said, I had all these goals when I was married, and things just kind of waterfall. I just got myself into a hole. I just don't even know how I got there.
0: Well, we're looking at future Anthony now. There's a new chapter here. So what I don't want you to do is make decisions trying to impress future Anthony or fix the past. And so building that home because that was your goal 5 years ago, you don't need to do that. So do what makes sense for you where you are currently. So that $70,000 left over, that might just go in a high-yield savings account and become your down payment fund for a future home.
1: Yeah.
0: So see what we just did there? We just touch it.
2: Yeah. You walked out of here, Anthony, with five really clear steps, and I'm going to say them again for you so that you don't forget them and so that you can listen back to this episode and really have it lock in your brain. First thing you're doing is you're budgeting. We're sending you that budget for free. Second thing you're doing is you're stopping borrowing money for good. You need to spend some time really thinking about what that means for you and just reowning that as your new identity. The next thing is you're going to take the money from the 160. You're going to pay off your debt. And then you're going to take $30,000. You're going to save that in a high yield savings account. That's your emergency fund. And then you're going to take the other $70,000 and you're going to park it in a high yield savings account. Someplace where you're not getting to it, you're not touching it, you're not looking at it, you're not ideating on ways that you might spend it.
0: Yeah,
2: jump on
0: fairwinds.org/Ramsey. 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And on top of that, cut up the credit cards, close the accounts, and freeze your credit with all three bureaus, because now you're a guy who doesn't go into debt. That's who Anthony is. That's his identity. Not past Anthony who made some mistakes and had life happen to him.

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1: From the WMAY newsroom, I'm Mike Windmacher. The Springfield Office of Budget Management presented an optimistic mid-year report to the City Council on Tuesday. City Budget Director Ramona Metzger said revenue so far this year has been stronger than it was originally forecast. Metzger said delayed equipment purchases and, quote, natural hiring lags in the current fiscal year contributed to a higher-than-anticipated fund balance estimate. Pension funding expenses continue to be a major cause of concern for the city's budget, as Metzger noted that this year's property tax levies are expected to fall roughly $4 million short of necessary levels. The Salvation Army Family Store on Wabash Avenue will be closing on October 24th. The reason for the closure, according to the organization, is that the store was deemed no longer profitable. The Adult Rehabilitation Center in St. Louis operates the current facility on Wabash Avenue at Chatham Square. The Salvation Army did say a thrift store is still needed, and they have begun the search for a new location. The Salvation Army has served Springfield and Sangamon County for 130 years. A woman found in distress laying on the ground at the campus of the University of Illinois has died. Campus police responded to the scene around 3 a.m. Tuesday after a passerby had called 911. The woman was rushed to the hospital where she later died. Preliminary reports suggest no foul play was involved. This is the second death on campus in the past 2 weeks. For more news, visit WMAY.com.
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6: The governor is in New Mexico raising money for a candidate for governor there. The same New Mexico that's fourth in the 2008 primary list for president. He's running. We all know it. Alexi Giannoulias is running for re-election and mayor of Chicago at the same time. Is it too much to ask to run for just one job at a time?
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7: Here's your updated News Channel 20 Storm Team forecast. Lows dip down to about 53 tonight under clear skies. Winds out of the north around 5 miles per hour. High temperatures reach up to 81. Tomorrow, ample sunshine expected. Lows dip down to about 58. Tomorrow night, clear skies. Mainly sunny and dry. Friday and Saturday, mid-80s. Friday, upper 80s by Saturday. I'm meteorologist Kara Foster on 97.7 and 970 WMAY. 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Right now, 71.
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11: 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Samantha is in Stamford, Connecticut up next. Samantha, welcome to the show.
12: Hi, thank you so much for taking my call. I really appreciate it.
11: Absolutely.
12: My question is around the retirement of the 15%. My spouse and I are kind of in between baby step 4 and 5, running them in tandem. And I think we're just struggling with the moral of balancing, I guess, of possibly postponing some of those family vacations and memories that we would make with our two young children, and planning for a future that we may never get to. So I'm just curious of your thoughts around that and how to balance that as a family.
13: How young are your children? How old are they?
12: They are 3 and 1.
13: Okay. Are they in daycare?
12: They are not. I actually work from home, and we have some help coming in to help us through that.
13: So help us understand. My screen says retirement is keeping you from doing these. Help me understand what's going on with the budget, that there's not enough margin to kind of start setting aside to take a few vacations here and there.
12: Yeah, I think that we've had our heads down, and we've been trying to follow the Ramsey plan for now 3 years, and collectively we've paid off $80,000 of debt.
13: Great.
12: And we're like at this crossroad of, okay, can we start to breathe, or is there some flexibility in this 15%? Like, we just feel like we are just constantly focused on the future. And sometimes these day-to-day moments of planning these vacations are put on the back burner.
13: So that feels more like a priority statement than it sounds like a money statement. 'Cause what's your income?
12: Gross as a family, it's around $230,000.
13: Yes, ma'am. This is 100% a priorities discussion. Unless you sit up here and tell me that your mortgage is super high, a super high percentage of your take home, it sounds like something that you guys have to prioritize. What is your mortgage?
12: Our mortgage is $2,700 a month. We live in an area that has really high taxes, and we get taxed on everything. Mm-hmm.
11: Well, that's less than $2,500.
13: Yeah, that's not the problem.
11: Because, I mean, you guys are bringing home like $14,000 a month.
12: Well, we're only netting about $10,500
13: after
12: because of
13: investing.
12: All the money going into retirement and taxes and all that.
13: Mm-hmm.
11: Okay.
13: So then still
11: tell
13: us the problem.
11: We got $10,500 to work with. $2,700 goes to the mortgage, and you've got over $7,000 left. And you're saying out of that, you couldn't save, like, let's say $500 a month put away in a savings account for a vacation.
13: $1,000 a month.
11: $1,000. If you want to go to Disney World, it's going to cost that.
12: Right.
11: We can always go to Branson.
13: What's stopping you? Because I was expecting, usually when I hear this question, I'll be honest, Samantha, usually it's a time of life thing where we've got kids in daycare, we've just started investing, and basically with kids in daycare, you're basically paying for college, right? It costs the same thing. And so it's mm-hmm. just a tight season. But if you're telling me, no, I work from home, there's no daycare bill, and oh, also we make $230, oh, and also we bring home $10,000 a month.
11: There's got to be some major expenses here that we haven't accounted for yet. If I looked at your every dollar budget right now, what would I see that I go, whoa?
12: Probably food and leisure, like things that we account for.
13: Okay.
12: That are like weekly.
13: Like what?
12: Treats, quote unquote treats for the family.
13: Like what? And I'm not saying this because it's a bad thing, because it's not. I just want to know what you mean by that.
12: Yeah, I think by that, I think it's for us, we really prioritize the family model. So it's just like weekly spending a trip to, like, for example, the zoo or to a museum or to go out to dinner. Like, that's all part of our budget that,
13: as
12: you know,
13: it
12: maybe
13: should be.
12: We should start pulling some of that back and putting it towards a vacation. I think it's exactly that.
13: If you tell me, if you say, because again, I stand on this because I think it's true. There is nothing wrong with the things that you just said. I'm with you. I think that you've worked hard to get to this point where you can spend money in those ways. And you clearly value family experiences. So what you can say is that, okay, some of the family experiences I value are the ones that are close to home, when we can go to the zoo and go to the museum and go see the movie that just came out and go do this. But then you can also start to say, in addition to that, I'm going to put a line item on the budget, or I'm going to split this line item and say part of it's going to be spent on close to home experiences, and some of it going to be spent on out of town experiences by us going to travel, and just knowing that those are things that you tend to need a sinking fund for versus I'm going to be able to fund this in one or two shots. And I think that truly is what it is. You don't need to pull back from retirement, but there probably are some things on your month-to-month budget that can pull back. And it might be that you pull back on going out to eat, because I do think, and George, this needs to be said, I think that a lot of times when we hit a certain threshold with income, it kind of becomes like, ooh, I can do what I want to do. And it's not that you're reckless in the way that you're not making a budget, but you're reckless in the way that you let certain areas of the budget just inflate. And pretty soon you can start to feel like, oh gosh, I thought I'd be able to do more with my money. And it's like, you are doing more, you're just eating it, or you're just, you know what I'm saying? So I think that's what's happening.
11: Here's a fun exercise, Samantha. If I said, hey, you have to put a vacation line item for $1,000 a month in that budget, what would you then cut or add to make that happen? If I said you have to get rid of something, maybe you need to add some income, what would you guys do?
12: Probably it would be like a grocery out to eat budget. We would pull back on it. Probably the out to eat as a family budget.
11: So you could cut that one down. Anything else? Could you cut some subscriptions? Are there any luxuries that you could go without for a season to get kind of used to this savings muscle being built?
12: I mean, you might have to talk to my spouse about the NFL Sunday ticket, but I could go without it.
11: Oh, see, you're not the only complicit.
13: I think you have really fun things built into your life. Again, I think your income allows for that. You just have to sometimes make some trade-offs and go, hey, we might not do the season tickets because we want to do the trip to Disney, or we might not do, you know, and it's just pulling back on those things. And the hard part is, it's kind of like first class. Once you, I don't fly first class, but once you do, good luck on
11: going back.
13: Yeah. So you've introduced some things into your lifestyle that you really, really like. And it's going to be hard to trade those things off, because you're going to feel it a little bit to do some of these other things. But your money's not infinite. It does have, it's a very good income, but it's not infinite.
11: Do you guys get a big tax refund every year?
12: Not really.
11: Okay.
12: No.
11: It just still seems like you guys are withholding.
12: Really big is,
11: there's too much being deducted right now to be coming home with 10 grand out of 230. So that's, well, I'm looking, if you can kind of look at a bunch of things like reshopping your insurance, looking at the paychecks, cutting some subscriptions. I think this doesn't have to be one thing is out of the budget completely. It might just be we're going to give 10 things a haircut, and now all of a sudden you can find $500 to $1,000. And again, I would, on paper, say, what is this vacation going to cost, and when do we want to go? Have you done that part yet?
12: Yes. I mean, at high level, was because I think all the young kids that want to go to Disney World. So at a high level, yes.
11: The one-year-old has stated they want to go to Disney?
12: Well, our three-year-old, and we were trying to get there before the one-year-old would be charged.
13: Listen, can I give you a piece of advice? Don't go yet. I know you didn't ask ask me, but
11: Samantha,
13: oh my gosh.
11: I say that as a guy who is getting roped into going to Disney World with a 3-year-old and 1-year-old.
13: It's too soon. So, go a little bit later.
11: It's going to be a great
13: time,
11: but the memories are not for the kids at this point. It's for you guys, and it's okay to call that out. But also, you are giving these kids an incredible life. I want you to know that, that it's not about a vacation. They're going to remember those trips to the zoo more than a flash-in-the-pan weekend traveling. And so as they get older, I think your income's going to go up. You're going to dial in the budget more. It's going to become a rhythm to save for these things. And ongoing, just keep that $500 or $1,000 going to that sinking fund on the vacation over to a high-yield savings account.
13: That's
11: and magically,
13: right.
11: You can afford a vacation every year. So just plan ahead for it. Make the sacrifices needed. And I promise you, the kids are going to be okay. They won't go to therapy over this.

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Every day on this show, we help people sort through real money problems and figure out the next right step. 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
4: If you've heard us talk about the baby steps on this show, that's because they're the foundation of everything we teach. So if you're new to the show, start there. We're going to drop a link in the description to the 7 baby steps that are the framework for every single call in the description of this episode. Check it out. Steven is in Grand Rapids, Michigan. Steven, what's going on?
5: Hey there, guys. Thanks for taking my call. How are you guys doing?
4: We're doing great. How can we help?
5: I have a question. Me and my wife bought 40 acres where we live out in the country in 2021, and we built our own house, our homestead there. We have two kids, two girls, and everything's going well. Our mortgage is $1,802 a month, and I was just wondering if it would be a smart move to sell some acres to wipe off some debt, or if I should keep it, being that I got it for a pretty good price, or what I should do with if that would be a smart move or not.
4: How much debt do you have?
5: $240,000 right now.
4: Is that the mortgage or is that consumer debt?
5: That's the mortgage.
4: Oh, that's it. You only have the mortgage.
5: Oh no, I have a truck payment which I bought a used truck. It is right now I owe like $27,000 on it, which is like $416 a month.
4: Okay,
6: and that's not part of the $240,000.
5: No.
6: Okay.
5: No, that's separate.
4: Okay.
5: So it'd be about $270 total with the truck, and that's all I have.
4: Got it. All right. What's your household income?
5: It's right at $92,000 a year.
6: Okay. If you wanted to, you could, but I don't see why you can't take this $92,000 income, pay off this truck, lickety split, and then be on baby step 6, like everybody else would do, and just make big chunks at this mortgage when it makes sense for you guys and just make a regular rhythm of paying extra on it until it's gone. It's not astronomical, especially when you look at median home prices.
5: Right.
4: So you got a few levers to pull.
5: I did get it. What was that?
4: You got a few levers to pull. I mean, selling the acreage is one idea. We're just trying to show you, hey, if you can pay this truck off in the next 18 months and you love the truck and you love the acreage, nothing's broken here.
6: Yeah.
4: So do you just have too much acreage? You're like, I could do without some of this. It's fine. I could parcel it off.
5: I'm not going to lie. It's beautiful. It's a nice piece of property. I love it. The one downfall is when I got the loan, I got it through a financial institution that does not like lock in interest rates.
6: Oh, is it adjustable?
4: It's like a hard money loan?
5: No, it's Anabaptist Financial out of Pennsylvania. So they're kind of a conservative group. They have their own investors. They're kind of their own group. And they only loan money to like conservative people. It's kind of a different thing.
4: Never heard about this.
5: And
4: so what's your rate?
5: So right now it's like 6.25%, which is not terrible. And the cool part about it is it can only fluctuate like 0.5% per quarter, which amounts to 2% a year. And it was at 3.75% when I got the loan.
4: So is it just an adjustable rate mortgage?
6: Sounds like it.
5: It goes up and down with
6: limits.
5: The economy, I guess.
6: Yeah. There's, yeah.
5: It can only go up 2% annually, but it can also only come down 2% annually.
4: I mean, you keep saying only. That's a lot. That's a lot of money.
6: Well,
4: on $240,000.
6: So how many acres would you have to sell if you said, you know what, I want to do this? How many acres would you have to sell in order to pay off the mortgage? I think you can cash flow the truck, but let's just play with this for a second. To do the mortgage, how many?
5: I talked to a realtor, and in reality, I would have to sell probably about 30 out of the 40.
6: Oh, gosh.
5: Actually, like completely wipe out the debt.
6: Mm-hmm.
5: You know, and that's also, I'm not sure how the capital gains thing works, but, you know, paying $4,000 an acre, you know, and now it's worth probably more like $8,000. And I'm not sure, like, how much of that would go into capital gains or how much the government would want from that. And then that would also play an effect of how much I could actually put out the debt.
6: Have you thought about just refinancing to a different loan? Just a normal, conventional 15-year fixed rate?
5: That's the hard thing about it. Back when I actually did most of the process, and by the time I got through with it, interest rates was 8%. So I chose not to, which at this point, I'm glad I didn't lock it in because I'm still below that. But interest rates are still fairly high, aren't they?
6: I mean, you should be able to...
4: 6.5 on a 15-year?
6: Yeah, in your area.
5: Okay.
6: Plus, you do have the benefit. I think you have a lot more options than you realize. Because what you could also do, you could say, hey, I'm going to sell... I'm not going to sell 30 acres, but maybe I'll sell 15 acres. I'll take that chunk of money and when I refinance it, I'll throw it on the loan and I'll like knock it down majorly. There's so many things that you could do. What I see in this that feels drastic to me, I'm going to tell you the two problems that I see that I'd want to nullify very quickly. Number one, I don't like the adjustable rate mortgage. I think that's taking away your piece. It's taking away mine. So I'd want to do what I need to do to fix that. And we just gave you a couple of options, what you can do there. The second thing that's a glaring thing to me is the truck payment. I think you're in a situation that you don't need to borrow money anymore going forward. And I think that I would get this truck paid off really quickly. And if you do those two things, I think it's going to make the level of peace in your life rise to a very great level. I don't think that you have to push to pay off the mortgage immediately by selling off all of this acreage. I don't think that's the thing on fire. The problem is the adjustable rate mortgage.
5: Okay. Yeah. No, that makes sense. And I considered doing that, even just like you said, just getting the mortgage down, you know, even $100,000 off of 240, that's almost half. And that
6: would,
5: you know, I went from $1,200 a month in 2021 being my payment to $1,800, and that's $600 every month. That's just going into interest. And it stinks, you know, it was never my intention to buy that much, but it become available. I'm like $160,000 for 40 acres out in the country. I don't regret it, you know, because I'm still ahead at this point. Even if I'd sell it, you know, I didn't pay that much in interest of you know, the amount
6: but
5: that it went up.
6: But you love the land.
5: I also
6: said
5: don't want to hang on
6: it.
5: And then get behind.
4: Basically, nothing's on fire now. It's just let's get you out of this adjustable rate mortgage and let's have a plan to actually pay off this truck. Mm-hmm. So how much margin do you have every month right now? Extra money you could throw at the debt.
5: I could probably do somewhere between 800 and 800 would probably be comfortable.
4: Okay. So this is how long it would take you. Can I do the math with you?
5: $27,000
4: loan. That would take you almost 3 years to pay off that car loan. Can we agree that kind of sucks when you make almost six figures?
5: Yeah.
4: So what if we could throw 1500? Could you find that in your budget if you guys tighten things up?
5: I mean, you know, we've done with, I got hurt at work 2 years ago, and we've done with almost nothing. I have an awesome wife. She spends no money, like literally. So it's all on me. So yeah, I mean, we can do with a lot less, and if that's what it takes, then that's what
4: I would
5: happen.
4: Do a budget tonight and go, hey, we have a game plan where we don't have to sell any acreage right now, and I'm going to cash flow and pay off this truck in 18 months. Are you game? My guess is she goes, okay.
5: Sure.
4: Sounds like you're the spender here, so you can control this a lot more. And you guys probably, will you bring home $6,000 a month? What are you bringing home?
5: Yeah, six to seven. Yep.
4: Okay. Yep. Wonderful. And your mortgage is $1,800. That's only going to go up until we refinance. So now, between paying for everything else, let's go find that $1,500 and say 18 months from now, this truck loan is gone, and we get to keep all of this beautiful acreage. And then you always have sort of like a parachute here of selling some acreage if push comes to shove.
6: Right.
4: But I wouldn't do that quite yet.
5: Okay. Okay. And I didn't know with the market being up, you know, it is worth, you know, substantially more than it was. If, you know, at some point it gig, but real estate, honestly, out in the country, it probably is never going to go back down to where it was. I mean, that might be a bad assumption, but.
6: Yeah, I think you bought this land, though, because you love it. I think you bought it because there's something about it. You want to do the whole homestead thing. And I think that you just have to remain kind of focused on what it is that you're trying to do. And I truly, truly, truly do think that the problem was the risk, or like that feeling of uncertainty, is the adjustable rate. Yeah. It's not knowing, like, what's my payment going to be? Is it going to go up? Is it going to go down? And just whenever you have that layer of risk in your life, it does. It affects just your day to day. It's kind of like, you know, when you have your computer and there's all the things running in the background, you have all the tabs open, and it's just slowing down your performance, just making things cloudy. And I think that clearing that up is going to help you a lot. Close the tabs, Stephen.

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4: ABC News, I'm Stephanie Officer. More on-campus support for Jane Doe, the plaintiff in the lawsuit alleging a 2024 gang rape at a Cornell fraternity house. Two student groups, including the Cornell chapter of the NAACP, are hosting a seven-hour sit-in today at the university's Toni Morrison Dining Hall. Professor Juno Salazar-Bareñas.
5: I'm really just grateful, you know, that I get to witness this generational shift, you know, where there are young men here saying this predatory behavior is unacceptable.
4: Hurricane season is heating up, with Isaias expected to become the first Atlantic hurricane of this season. ABC News meteorologist Samara Theodore.
6: We have a hurricane watch from Panama City to Gulfport, tropical storm watches for places like New Orleans. Potential impacts, damaging winds, flash flooding. We could even see some tornadoes from this. That could be a real issue, in fact.
4: This is ABC News. An appeals court in Arizona rules a judge handing down a murder sentence was influenced by artificial intelligence.
7: In the punishment phase of Gabriel Paul Horcasita's trial, the victim spoke to the court, kind of.
8: I was able to be digitally regenerated to share with you today.
7: AI-generated Chris Pelkey forgave his killer, and Judge Todd Lang was moved.
9: I feel that that was genuine, obvious forgiveness of Mr. Horcasita's.
7: The appeals court says too moved. Gabriel Paul Horcasita's conviction stands. His 10-and-a-half-year prison sentence has been overturned. Jim Ryan, ABC News.
4: Bedford, Pennsylvania Fire Chief Gary Cooper says two people suffered injuries when a business jet crashed while taking off. A 72-year-old hiker missing for days in a Northern California forest was found alive Sunday with significant injuries. Sheriff's deputies say Mary Beth Granberry fell from a steep embankment and suffered from exposure. I'm Stephanie Officer, ABC News.
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12: From the WMAY newsroom, I'm Mike Windmacher. IDOT has announced that work on the expansion of Illinois 97 west of Springfield has begun. The work will include the removal of the medians on Jefferson Street west of Veterans Parkway, as well as replacing the Sangamon Valley Trail Bridge over Illinois 97, which requires the closure of the trail. Motorists can expect delays and should allow extra time for trips through this area. Drivers are urged to pay close attention to changing conditions and signs in the work zones, obey the posted speed limits, refrain from using mobile devices, and be alert for workers and equipment.

0: Dolly Parton may be gone, but her Smoky Mountain Christmas Carol is coming to UIS on December 21st. The performance will feature music and lyrics by 11-time Grammy winner Dolly Parton and the book by David H. Bell, adapted for the stage by Bell, Couch, and Kurt Wolan. This year's production will also celebrate Parton's life, artistry, and enduring connection to the Smoky Mountains. Tickets for the show go on sale Friday, October 9th at 10 a.m. For more news, visit WMAY.com.
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3: Here's your updated News Channel 20 Storm Team forecast. Lows dip down to about 53 tonight under clear skies. Winds out of the north around 5 miles per hour. High temperatures reach up to 81. Tomorrow, ample sunshine expected. Lows dip down to about 58 tomorrow night. Clear skies. Mainly sunny and dry Friday and Saturday. Mid-80s. Friday, upper 80s by Saturday. I'm meteorologist Kara Foster on 97.7 and 970 WMAY, Springfield's News and Talk. Right now, 71.
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0: Welcome back to the Ramsey Show in the Fairwinds Credit Union Studio. I'm George Camel. Co-host today is Jade Warshaw. Open phones at 888-825-5225. William is in St. Louis up next. What's going on, William?
1: Hey, guys. I'm very happy to be with you.
0: You as well.
1: I just have a quick question, and I'm kind of nervous. So I got laid off on Friday, and I would like to kind of go into business for myself, but that'll take time to build the income up if it builds at all. And I'm just wondering if I'm in a position to do that or if I should go look for a regular job.
0: Man, what happened with the job?
1: I just didn't bid enough work, and they laid off about 50 guys before me.
0: Wow.
1: And then then I got my call. So
0: what kind of work
1: now
0: is
1: I'm at
0: this?
1: Home. I'm a welder.
0: Okay. What were you making?
1: So at that point I was making $36 an hour.
0: Nice. Okay. And what would the business be?
1: I like to do art. I like sculpting. The main business would be just regular welding and fabrication, but then also I would pursue the art on the side in a similar fashion to how I've been doing it for the past couple of years. But I'm just not sure, like, the money, you know.
0: So the business is welding. You do your own welding business, and as a hobby on the side that could make money one day, you would want to do sculpting.
1: Yes.
2: Okay.
1: Yeah, metal sculptures. So they do tie in together.
2: How quickly can you start getting welding work, and have you kind of looked at how many clients you need or what do you need in order to kind of make what you were making at the old job? How long do you think that would take realistically to get back there?
1: I think it would take probably 18 months to get back to, maybe 12 to 18 months to get back to that working independently.
2: Uh-huh.
1: But I don't know. There's also a lot. I would imagine there's lots of insurance and liability things that need to be covered there that I haven't looked into, but I like the
2: idea of you have a trade that you could easily turn into your own business if you have a business sense. I don't know that you do just yet, but already you saying, hey, this is at least a year to year and a half build. In my mind, I would go, let me get another job right now. And then current job, just bringing in some money to make ends meet, right? Just continuing to feed my family. Hopefully I can get another welding job making what I was. But while I do that job, I'm going to start doing the legwork for putting this business together. I'm going to start figuring out what insurances I need. I'm going to start figuring out, you know, all the kind of nuts and bolts, all the foundational things. And then I'm going to start building. I'm going to start and building that up, and then when I can pull that boat close enough, George, I'm jumping in it.
0: You're like stepping gently instead of just hoping you can make it without hitting the water. So that's the goal here. And in the meantime, you might just need another job to get by until you can sort of build up your book of business. And the sculpting will remain a hobby for now. Let's put that on the back burner unless you're like, oh, I've already sold multiple pieces for thousands of dollars.
2: Mm-hmm. What did you bring home every month when you were welding?
1: Pre-tax or post-tax was $4,000-ish.
2: Okay, 4,000.
1: I put a lot in my 401k and stuff like that, so it was lower than it needed to be.
2: What was it? What was it just after taxes? Not after investing, but what was it after taxes?
1: I don't have that number. Hold on.
2: I want that number because that's our goal. So whenever you're looking, it's that or higher, right? So as you're looking for jobs out there, because what you might find, and I don't know, you could speak to this, but you might find that if you get a job welding, they might say, well, you can't do a welding business on the side. That is, you know, a conflict of interest. So you might have to pick something that's not welding that can make you $4,000 a month so that you can go ahead and build this welding business and start building up your client base without it being a conflict. But at least we know how much you need to earn, and that's kind of the goal.
1: Yeah, so pre-tax, I was $1,440, and then with deductions of $462.15, I was netting $977.85. And I'd have to go through and do the math to break down the deductions there.
0: But, okay. Do you have a specific skill in welding?
1: So I was a pipe welder, but okay. I think I'm more, I really just did that because it was lucrative, and I could subsidize doing art with that, but I find myself fabricating more than anything.
0: So can you find some fabrication contractors and get some work in between?
1: Probably. I also, my expected timeline is about a 3-month layoff. I don't think it's like I'm never going back. I think
0: there's just not enough work right now
1: until January. Yeah. This is something I've been passionate about, and I'm nervous because I try to live in a very risk averse manner. I'm nervous that I'm using the layoff as a catalyst for a poor decision when I'm not there financially to take that risk.
2: And that's fair. I think that your spidey senses are exactly right, because you're talking to two creatives here. We love art. We love the arts. Okay. So I love the idea that you have, and I love entrepreneurship. So there's two things that I love for you, I want for you, but I think your instincts are telling you a correct thing, which is there's a way to do this that's wise. And the way to do this that's wise is not just to jump in it with no net and with no plan and with no money. The way to do this is what we said. We're going to do it right. If this is a 3-month layoff, you don't know that for certain. It doesn't sound like it. Sounds like you just think it is. I try to find that out for certain. How long is this
0: going
2: to last?
0: When will the paychecks run dry?
2: And if they can't tell you, then that's your cue. Yeah. I'm going to go out and get a job. Go out and get a job. And then once you land that job, now let's start working on the welding business. And again, to George's point, I do think you need to start business first, because we know that that's going to bring in some income. And then once that's bringing down the $4,000 a month, now we can start trying to go into the art welding space. But you got to play this the right way. You can't just... That's like me just saying tomorrow, I am a professional vocalist.
0: I mean, you are very good.
2: Yeah, but I ain't got a job.
0: But you need
2: George.
0: Money coming.
2: I don't have any money. Exactly. So we got to do this the right way.
0: So how much savings do you have right now to your name?
1: So cash savings, I have $20,000.
0: Nice. And no
1: then,
0: debt?
1: Zero debt. Yeah.
0: Fantastic. Good. Well, you've set yourself up to be in a great spot.
1: I've heard the Ramsey jingle since I can remember. So
0: fantastic. I never heard it called a jingle. I like that. Dave's going to really love that. So the goal now is that's your emergency fund. Our goal is to not touch that thing if we don't have to. That's your break in case of true emergency. Hey, I'm up against a wall. The electricity is going to get shut off unless I dip into this emergency fund. Now, on the side, you can start creating a side pile that is sort of the business startup fund, because you're going to need to buy some equipment, right? You're going to need to pay for some insurance.
1: Actually, insurance is the only thing I think I'd need.
0: No equipment needed?
1: Over the years, I've been cash flowing.
2: Perfect.
0: Good. You own it. It's not owned by the business.
1: I'm sole proprietor on LLC.
0: That's great news.
1: It's just passed through.
0: And the next thing is, can I actually get some clients? Am I good enough at the sales side? Because you might love welding, but man, you hate getting the jobs. And you might need to either offload that to someone who can get you the jobs and pay them, or you need to be working for someone else. Those are the two options.

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0: Tom is in Los Angeles up next. Tom, welcome to the show.
1: Hey, guys. How you doing?
0: Doing great.
1: My question is, I'm 24 years old, and I'm looking to buy my first ever nice car. I've never had a car with payments. I've been very diligent about saving and not wasting my money, and I just don't know if it's the right move. I've always heard cars are a depreciating asset, and I'm just kind of hesitant to make the move.
0: Well, I'm proud of you for never having a payment. Are you ready to waste some money on a depreciating asset? That's the question.
1: I think I am, but I'm not sure.
0: How much is the car?
1: The car varies from 18 to 23, 25 max.
0: Okay, what kind of car is it? What's the year, make, and model?
1: It's 2016 through 2019 RC 350 F Sport Lexus.
2: Sounds nice. So
1: it looks nice.
2: I mean, you're not a debt guy, so if you didn't have car payments, I'm guessing you don't have any other debt laying around.
1: I have no debt.
2: Yeah. And I'm guessing that you've got 3 to 6 months of expenses on top of the money you need for the car.
1: So I've saved about $55,000 so far.
0: Wow.
1: I have $33,000 in mutual funds, four separate mutual funds, and I have about $22,000 in cash. And right now I'm waiting. I just listed my work van. I had gotten a van about 4 months ago that I was using for work, but it's a V8 and gas was very expensive. So I just listed it for sale yesterday. So.
2: And what's it worth?
1: Yeah, no, roughly about $10,000.
2: Okay, and the mutual funds, that's just in a brokerage account?
1: I have a financial advisor that helped me set that up, so I believe so, yeah.
0: But
1: okay.
0: It's non-retirement.
1: I don't have all the information.
0: That's the key.
1: Non-retirement.
0: Okay.
1: Yes,
2: okay.
0: How much do you make?
1: It varies. I have a small business, and I work in the pool industry, so I work for a big company, and that brings me about $3,000 to $6,000 a month, and then I have my own business on the side. That brings me another $2,000 to $5,000 a month. So in the summertime, I did about $10,000 a month. Right now, we're slow season. I'm doing anywhere from $6,000 to $8,000.
0: Wow. So you're making anywhere from, can we call it like $75,000 to $120,000? What would be the range?
1: This year, I think I'm going to make about $100,000. Last year, I made about $80,000.
0: Fantastic.
2: So let's say 90. Let's call you 90.
0: And this would be your only vehicle?
1: Right now, I have a 2002 Ford Ranger. It's an old pickup truck. And that's what I'm going to be using for work for now.
0: Great. I mean, it's green lights all around. Because
2: yeah,
0: our parameter is you pay cash, you buy used unless you're a net worth millionaire, and the total value of all the things with wheels and motors in your life adds up to no more than half your annual income. So you check all those boxes, right?
1: Yeah.
0: So can we go buy this waste of a depreciating asset and enjoy it?
1: We should, right?
0: Yeah.
1: It's not that bad of an idea. I don't think so.
0: I would,
2: think you need to do it. I think you need to. I think you need to do this.
0: You already have. Okay. Do you have one in mind? Like you know it's out there, or it sounds like you have a range that you're willing to sort of concede for, and now you know the prices.
1: I'm kind of waiting for the best deal. There's a 2018 for 18.7 right now, and I really like that one. But I have to wait until I sell my van because I have no space to store three vehicles.
2: Right, and you don't need three vehicles.
0: Okay.
1: Yeah,
0: but they'll be out there.
1: I'm kind of trapped waiting. So there was one other good deal that I missed out on. Just because I couldn't get it just yet, but yeah.
0: And you're ready to take on the insurance, the maintenance, all of that that comes along with a luxury vehicle?
1: That's the additional cost. You know, I'm young. I haven't had my license for that long, and my insurance is going to be probably about $300 a month on top of the whatever I buy for cash.
2: How old are you, Tom?
1: So I'm 24.
2: 24. How are you living? Do you rent? I'm guessing. I mean, it says Los Angeles on my screen.
1: Yeah, I rent a room. Cost me about $1,250 a month.
2: What's your long-term plan for, you know, living in California, in Los Angeles area?
1: I'm not from the United States. I moved here about 6 years ago from Greece. So
2: okay.
1: Long-term, I'm planning on retiring there.
2: Okay, cool. All right, yeah.
0: Man, way to go. You've done really well, and I'm glad you're walking through this slowly and wisely instead of impulsively.
1: Thanks.
0: You've thought about it a long time. You've worked to save up for it.
2: Yeah.
0: You might need to cash out some of the mutual funds, it sounds like, to make this happen, right?
1: I'd like to not mess with any of it. I don't want to touch it. But, that's why I'm trying to be at 25 max, because I figure since I'm going to get the $10,000 from the van, I have another $22,000 in cash, roughly.
2: Yeah, but I want you to have some liquid cash as your emergency fund. That's the only thing.
1: Okay.
0: So keep 3 to 6 months of expenses, and then anything beyond that becomes your car fund.
1: Okay.
0: Because their emergency is going to hit, the market's going to take a dip, and you're going to need to dip into those mutual funds at the worst time.
1: Okay.
0: So just kind of know, I don't know what you're earmarking those mutual funds for, but I like my investments to have a goal. So do you have a goal?
1: I don't have a goal. No.
2: Well, it sounds like it was the car.
1: I didn't want to waste it. Well, the car, yes, but the main reason I put it there was I just didn't want to have immediate access to it. I didn't want to spend it on anything else, mm-hmm. and I wanted to be out of sight, out of mind, live as if I don't have it.
2: So let's talk about that, because that's a part that this is a part of budgeting. And a lot of times people have margin. It's just like, let me throw this in the bank. But you do want to be intentional even with the margin. If you're in a good enough position that you can do your budget and look at that margin and say, okay, I got $3,000. What am I going to do with it? Well, I just throw it over there in the HYSA. It is a good discipline to sit down and go, what do I want to do with this money? If I'm going to throw it in a high yield, this is what it's for. If I'm going to throw it in a brokerage, I'm doing it because I'm saving for a down payment on a house. If I'm going to split it up, I know what the split up is. And when you do that, not only do you have a greater level of control of the money, but then when you reach over to spend it, you can do that with confidence because I've earmarked
0: no
2: this
0: guilt.
2: Money. Yeah, specifically for that reason.
1: Well, ideally, I'd like to buy a home, you know, but just in California, it seems like it's an out of reach plan.
2: And that's why I asked you about that, because I could sense that there is some trepidation in your voice about doing this car. And I'm like, okay, this guy lives in Los Angeles. It would be tough for me if I know that I have home buying on the horizon. It would be hard for me to spend $25,000 on a car. So now it's a thing of priorities and it's a thing of timeline of what's most important to you. That's why I asked about that. So if you say to me, hey, Jade, if I'm being honest, home buying is actually number one on my list. Well, then we might need to talk. But if you do say no for this season, car's number one, home buying is like number three or four, then that means that we have more flexibility. So what would you say?
1: I'd like to be very cautious with where I spend my money. I don't want to waste it. That's why I've been so hesitant to do the car. And ideally, yes, the house would be number one priority.
2: Mm-hmm.
1: It just seems like it's impossible to do it out here.
2: Well,
1: you know, I was thinking about buying a house out of the country, mm-hmm. buying an apartment back where I'm from, and have my parents help me run it as an Airbnb. And that seems like a lot more doable, an apartment out there that will do quite well in the
2: well, if that's the case, Tom, then you need to start aligning that. Because if you sit here and say, hey, guys, my number one priority is to buy a house, then your goals have to align with that, which means, okay, if that's I'm going to start shifting everything towards that. And right now, that's not the case. We're talking about a car when we should be talking about, okay, what's it look like to get out of the Los Angeles area? What's it look like career-wise? What's it look like property-wise? And that's really the conversation. If I were you, I wouldn't buy this car until you start to align on what you want the next 2 years to look like in your own life and keep that home buying thing on the table. Obviously, you can't do it in Los Angeles in the next 2 years. But what does that look like for you? Because $25,000 is a lot of money if we're talking about buying a home.
1: Yeah. I don't know how much time I have. It's just, it was kind of a reactionary idea of keep saving. All I do is work. I'm working about 60 to 70 hours a week.
2: Mm-hmm.
1: I have 2 weeks off in the year. I'm 24 and I was like, why am I being so mature all the time?
2: You could go somewhere where your money
0: is immature.
2: Why couldn't you go somewhere where your money gets you a lot further? You say you're in the pool business. My guess is you could do that in a lot of different places around the country. Maybe South Florida. Tennessee has a lot of pools. I don't know.
0: Yeah.
2: Just saying.
0: Start dreaming, man. But you got a lot of time. It sounds like you are either in the moment or you are so far in the future. We can split the difference and enjoy life today while planning for what's ahead.

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1: Hey guys, it's Rachel Cruz. 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
2: From the WMAY newsroom, I'm Mike Windmacher. Dolly Parton may be gone, but her Smoky Mountain Christmas Carol is coming to UIS on December 21st. The performance will feature music and lyrics by 11-time Grammy winner Dolly Parton and the book by David H. Bell, adapted for the stage by Bell, Couch, and Kurt Wolin. This year's production will also celebrate Parton's life, artistry, and enduring connection to the Smoky Mountains. Tickets for the show go on sale Friday, October 9th at 10 a.m. Governor J.B. Pritzker signed an executive order on Tuesday to provide relief on diesel fuel costs for the agriculture industry during the fall harvest season. Pritzker stated that, quote, "This executive order is providing real relief from skyrocketing diesel prices, leveling the playing field, and ensuring our farmers can compete and make a living." State Senator Doris Turner added, quote, "Illinois farmers are seeing firsthand the impact of rising fuel costs. This will provide relief to our farmers who keep our economy and food supply strong." IDOT has announced that work on the expansion of Illinois 97 west of Springfield has begun. The work will include the removal of the medians on Jefferson Street west of Veterans Parkway, as well as replacing the Sangamon Valley Trail Bridge over Illinois 97, which requires the closure of the trail. Motorists can expect delays and should allow extra time for trips through the area. Drivers are urged to pay close attention to changing conditions and signs in the work zones, obey the posted speed limits, refrain from using mobile devices, and be alert for workers and equipment. For more news, visit WMAY.com.
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7: Here's your updated News Channel 20 Storm Team forecast. Lows dip down to about 53 tonight under clear skies. Winds out of the north around 5 miles per hour. High temperatures reach up to 81. Tomorrow, ample sunshine expected. Lows dip down to about 58. Tomorrow night, clear skies. Mainly sunny and dry. Friday and Saturday, mid-80s. Friday, upper 80s by Saturday. I'm meteorologist Kara Foster on 97.7 and 970 WMAY, Springfield's News and Talk. Right now, it's 72 degrees.
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10: Press the running back to the right of Brinkman. 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One man to beat, sweep to the left side, 25. He's got the 20, 15, 10. He outruns everybody into the end zone for a Cyclone touchdown. 41-0 Cyclone. Clones with 12 seconds to go in the first quarter.
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12: We always love hearing from you guys, so if you would, leave us a comment on YouTube or Spotify on this episode. If it helped you, something stuck out, something was fascinating, crazy, share it with a friend as well. Hit that share button. That means the world. Thank you for doing that. Sean is in Atlanta, Georgia, up next. Sean, welcome to the show.
13: Hey, thank you for having me.
12: Absolutely. How can we help?
13: Hey, back around 2000, I'm going way back, I took out one of those dumb 125% mortgages for about $25,000. And I paid on it for like 10 years. And when 2008 came, I lost my job and got another job, but I was having a hard time making that second mortgage payment. So I called them in 2010. Said, hey, any way you guys can help me with this? And they said, no. So basically, I haven't paid them since 2010.
14: Whoa.
12: Do you still have the house?
13: I still have my house.
14: Is there a lien against it? Like when you check the records?
13: I looked at court records. I don't see a lien. Every once in a while, it's been sold numerous times to other companies. And every once in a while, I will get a letter maybe once a year for, like, the privacy notice saying, hey, we might sell your information or something like that.
14: Okay.
13: But other than that, I am looking to pay my house off within the next 2 to 3 years. I only owe $68,000 on it. And I don't know what's going to come about when it comes time for this because my wife keeps telling me after a certain amount of time, if they don't contact you and they don't try to get their money, then you might not owe that money. And I don't know. I tried calling a real estate attorney. He's like, just call a title company and just have them do a title search.
14: Yeah.
13: And just blew me off. And so I didn't know if that was really the right thing to do.
14: Yeah, because then you can see if there's anything against it or if it's totally clean, because you're probably right. They probably kept selling it lender after lender. You're not paying anything. They just charge it off, sell it to the next one, charge it off, sell it. And so you may be right. I mean, I checked the law in your area, but it could be too old to collect. But at the same time, it could come back as a zombie later, like, hey, you owe this plus, plus, plus, plus.
13: Right. And that's kind of what I'm worried about is if I pay my house off, are they going to come after me at that point?
12: That's the part to find out. And I think right now we're sort of living with the boogeyman under the bed. Let's just put the flashlight under there and get the title search done. And you can check with your county, check the Register of Deeds records for the property.
13: Yeah.
12: Have you done that?
13: Yes.
12: Have you pulled your credit report? Does anything show up there?
13: No.
12: Okay.
13: It doesn't pull my credit report. Nothing like that. So I'm just like, I'm at a loss.
12: Does the company exist anymore?
13: According to, like, I've researched the one that owns it now, and they exist. Some company that just likes to buy debt, and they still exist, and they send me a privacy notice every
12: year
13: or something.
14: I mean, it's possible that in all the hubbub of 2008 or 9 and after,
12: the chaos, it just got lost.
14: Maybe it did get lost, or settled or forgiven and you didn't know about it.
12: And there might be a statute of limitations. Mm-hmm. I would ask your real estate attorney about the laws in your state to see if they can even enforce it when you do sell.
13: Right. That's what I wonder about, the statute of limitations.
14: Yeah.
12: Worst case, I would just go, hey, when I sell it, I might owe something in a worst case scenario.
13: Right. Because I took out a $25,000 loan, and now, even after I paid 10 years, I still owe $25,100.
12: Because of that crazy interest.
13: Yes. Yeah. It was 125%.
12: And my guess is it's been so long, even if it does exist, they'd probably be willing to settle at this point.
14: And I just, if with the interest being the way it was and what that would mean in today's money, if it were out there, I'm pretty sure someone would be trying to collect it. Do you know what I mean? That just feels... But yeah, if you do that professional title search and there's nothing there, I feel like that's about as clean as...
12: I would do some more due diligence and then sleep easy knowing you did everything you could and get everything in writing so that they know and that you know.
14: Okay. And we know.
12: I would trust your real estate attorney over us on the air because they'll know your exact state laws and what to do about it. But I would definitely do that title search.
14: Listen, I'm rooting for you because that would be pretty sweet.
12: It's a big win. Chad is in Fayetteville, North Carolina, up next. Chad, welcome to the show.
15: Hey, how you doing?
12: We're doing great. What's going on with you?
15: I got a question. So kind of want some advice on something. So 2024, my wife and I was working for a company, and they were downsizing, so we decided to leave. So when I left, I drew out my 401k and paid my home off and whatever loose debt I had. I kind of want to know how to go forward with now kind of being more aggressive with my retirement going forward. I'm 48.
12: You guys have no debt?
15: Just a couple of vehicles. So two vehicles were $750 a month. One of them's like $10,000 left owing on it. The other one's like $12,000.
12: Okay. Do you have the cash to pay those off today?
15: We do. So here's what we got. So when I left the company, I drew out my 401k and paid off the house and all that. She had a previous property because we got married in 2021. She sold that property. Okay, so we got $40,000 out of that in equity. We put that in a short-term CD, and it's been there ever since. We both went back to working right after leaving the other company. I opened up 401k with this company and started it immediately. So I got like $16,000 in that 401k in that company that I'm working for now. She rolled over her 401k from the previous company into an IRA. So she's like 137 now.
12: Oh, good. On top of your 16.
15: She's got a new 401k that matches like 3%. So she don't have a whole lot in this because it didn't start for her for a year for some reason.
12: Okay.
15: And then I've got a pension from my old employer that they're telling me will be like maxed out at $75,000 when I retire at 67.
14: Mm-hmm.
15: But it's showing an estimation of like 33 right now. So that's just sitting there.
14: What do you guys make every month or a year?
15: So right now, so I was making a lot more with my previous job. But right now I work 3 days a week for a pretty big company in maintenance, and I'm making I bring home like $1,700 every 2 weeks.
14: And what's that a month?
15: And she that's 34 a month.
14: Okay.
12: Home and what is her gross income per year?
15: I can tell you bi-weekly, she brings home $600 a week after her 401k. So
12: per week.
15: Figure it out. Yeah.
14: Okay.
12: So you both are probably making like $40,000-$50,000 grand?
14: Mm-hmm.
15: Yeah, I'm probably making like $60,000, I think.
12: So you're making about $100,000 together.
15: Yeah, and before with the other job, I was making a little over $100,000.
12: Well, before was before.
15: A year
12: and now is now.
15: Let's
12: focus on what we have at hand. So you guys have $153,000 between the two of you in retirement. You're making $100,000. If you follow our plan, both those cars get knocked out. You have no consumer debt. You build up an emergency fund of 3 to 6 months of expenses. Then you invest 15% of your household income, which is $15,000 a year is what it amounts to. So you would be adding $1,250 a month. across your retirement.
15: Like I was saying, we've got $40,000 in the bank in a short-term CD that we're just drawing in.
12: Good.
14: Yeah, but
12: that's
14: cars
12: really
14: today. You could do, pay off the cars today, to George's point. If you do that, and then you're going to have to go ahead and save up another 3 to 6 months of expenses. And if you do that, now we're free to start investing. If I were you, I may pause investing temporarily if you need to in order to get everything cleaned up and in order to get that 3 to 6 months saved. Then turn it back on, and when you do, you're going to put aside $1,250 a month that you're investing. And when I plug that in at your current age, age 48, let's say you retire at 67 with the 153 that's already there, I mean, gosh, that puts you at $1.8 million, which is pretty good. I think
12: plus
14: you can rest
12: pension,
14: easy.
12: Plus potential Social Security. So
14: yeah,
12: that's a pretty
14: right.
12: good life. But here's the thing. You have to keep investing 15% continuously and never stop. That's
14: never
12: the goal.
14: Never pull it out.

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1: Okay, today's question comes from Kelly in Tennessee. She says, in my area, all the cars at very low prices have rebuilt titles, which means they can't be fully insured. My husband wants to purchase a car with a rebuilt title for him to drive, but I'm not sure it's a great idea. What is the Ramsey opinion on cars with rebuilt titles?
0: Woof.
1: So what, this car has been completely totaled out, and they've done what they need to do to fix it.
0: They can legally give you a clear title for it.
1: But yeah.
0: It tells you some things have happened. There's been some trauma.
1: It's been busted is what we're talking about here.
0: Yeah, that could involve damage to the frame, suspension, airbags,
1: total flood exposure.
0: And so I don't think that's where I'm trying to save a buck.
1: Absolutely not.
0: If you have to get a rebuilt title, you can't afford that car.
1: Yeah, and it's not going to be a savings because there's going to be something that pops up wrong with this car. I got to believe over time.
0: Yeah, and insurance is like the number one factor here.
1: Yes.
0: So if you can't get that thing insured, the insurance company's not touching it, you shouldn't either. That's a lot of risk on you.
1: Yeah, it's a no for me, boss.
0: Yeah.
1: What about you?
0: I would never. Not in a million years.
1: Okay.
0: Sorry.
1: Then.
0: Unless you're like a mechanic who just like wants to fix it up and work on it for fun and you don't really care.
1: That's still just too much risk. Yeah, it's a lot.
0: No, thank you. Get a discount elsewhere. Abby is in Baltimore, Maryland up next. Abby, welcome to the show.
2: Hi, how are you?
0: Good. How can we help?
2: So I guess I'm just kind of asking for a little bit of advice or what my husband and I should do next. So he has a lot of student loan debt. However, not all of it is in his name. Part of it is in his father's name, and part of it is in his mother's name. So with that being said, in total, it's probably about $170,000. And so we're paying the loans in his name, as well as those of his parents' name, and it's just it costs so much a month we cannot afford to live. Uh-huh. So I was just seeing maybe what your thoughts were on what we can do to pay it off quickly, but also to maybe make that payment a little smaller.
1: What was the plan, because you sound like Parent Plus loans, was the plan initially for him to pay back his parents, or did they say, hey, we'll take out these loans so you can go to school? Like, what was the plan?
2: So I think it was just to take them out so he could go to school. Honestly, I've asked, and they've never really given me an answer. They have not only his, he has five other siblings that they have in their name, so we can't consolidate.
1: Right.
0: So are his parents broke? Is there zero chance they're actually going to pay these loans?
2: So they would have to if we didn't pay. However, we feel guilty. Like, these are his loans. So we just don't know what to do. They're trying to refinance them in our name. However, we can't do that. His interest rates are so low. That would be ridiculous to do.
1: So there's a lot circulating here that needs clarity. The first thing is...
2: Okay.
1: And listen, you're talking to someone who has been exactly where you're at. Exactly. And so the first thing is let's get clarity on the story.
2: Okay.
1: And for him, it's probably a little uncomfortable because he's sitting in the middle of the two systems that he loves most. He's sitting in between your family, you guys' family system and the family system he came out of. And he's just in the middle feeling like he's probably not doing well for either of them because of this debt, right? So let's kind of recognize probably the guilt and shame that he's feeling. And when you talk to him about it, just say, hey, I don't think we can move forward effectively until we can really understand what's going on and what the expectation was and what it is today.
2: Yeah.
1: So if he can have that conversation with his mom and dad and say, what was your expectation? Because here's the way I viewed it. And if his expectation, I'm not trying to put words in his mouth, but if he thought, hey, my mom and dad are covering this and I'm covering this portion, he needs to assert that and say, you guys said that you were going to cover those loans and I was to cover these. And so for my family, I need to do what we said and cover the ones that I'm on the hook for. Now, if that's not the case, then we can talk about if you don't think that was the case and the case was no matter what, he's supposed to pay back all of them, even the ones that aren't in his name, fine. We just need to figure out what it is.
2: Yeah.
1: What do you think? What's your gut telling you?
2: I do think maybe initially they were probably thinking they could help him out. And then each sibling decided they wanted to go to school. And so now they can't afford to pay for, you know, five kids' college loan debt.
1: Uh-huh.
2: So I think even if that was the initial plan, they would never see it that way, if I'm being honest.
1: That's fair. And that's their choice, by the way. So the second thing becomes owning what's yours and what's not yours. So today, what portion of the loans are his in his name?
2: So about, if I remember correctly, I do have a thing, but it's on my phone, so I can't look at it. It's 60 to 68,000 would be the realm that's in his name.
1: So I'd be focused on those. I'd be very focused on knocking those out. And I wouldn't be making payments on the other stuff because you got to pay off the stuff that's in your name because you guys are out here trying to have a life, have a family. And
2: well, we do have a child, so that makes it even more. Mm-hmm. You know, we have to pay for daycare. We have to pay for a lot of other things. And it's just, we're actually living with family because we can't pay rent right now.
3: Wow.
2: Because of his loan. And,
3: I'm guessing it's different family.
2: Actually, it's the same. So it makes it harder because they are helping us with living.
1: I'm screaming for you.
3: There's some toxic codependency here. I mean, isn't breakfast awkward?
1: Yeah. I mean,
2: it is awkward. So before we just moved back, so that is why we were with him. I was without a job. We moved back to this state. I was without a job for a couple months. So that is also why when we were not in this state, we could afford to live and save a little, but that was it.
3: Like, so you're both
2: we were
3: working
2: still barely
3: currently.
2: Scraping by. I'm about to start my new job. It took a Good. Couple months.
3: What's your new household income?
2: So our new household income will probably be about $90,000 a year. We were a little higher beforehand, but that's where we are
3: Why
2: now.
3: Why is it so low with all these student loans? What did he pursue?
2: So we both have a master's degree. However, his is in athletic management. So finding a job kind of in that with only a few years of experience has been a little hard getting a higher paying job.
3: But it took almost $200,000 to get through undergrad and the master's for him.
1: Whew.
2: Yes.
1: Okay, there's a lot that has to be unraveled here, and
2: sorry, yes.
1: What I'm here's the reality. You guys got to get out of that house with the quickness because as long as you're living there, you won't feel like you have the cojones to have the conversations that you need to have, which is mom and dad or mom and dad-in-law. You guys made a choice, and it adversely affected you, and it adversely affected us. And the truth is, you were the adults when the choice was made, and we were the minors. And so because of that, it really was your choice, and we cannot pay for that.
2: Mm-hmm.
1: And that's a very hard conversation to have when you're living in their home.
3: Because if you stop paying, you're going to overhear the phone call with the collections place calling your parents, calling his parents. So this is just a dark situation all around. So the key is, you asked us, how do you get out of this? Well, you're going to have to up the income, and then it's smallest to largest debts. Let's knock this out using the debt snowball. And I agree with Jade. I would focus on your debts for now, the debts that are in his name only, to knock those out. Then we can figure out the rest down the road. Because that sounds like it's going to take a couple of years just to knock out his debts.
2: Yes.
3: So this might be a 5 to 6 to 7 year journey at this rate, if you're lucky. So that's where the income really needs to go up.
2: Okay.
1: So, yeah, I think, and there's no shade on that. You guys, you're not wrong. You can't even afford to live. You certainly can't afford to pay off debts that they signed for as the adult. So this is tough. Mm-hmm. Gosh, I can't say it enough. You know, if you're a parent and you're in the situation where you have kids going to college, you've got to be realistic and you've got to be the one to draw the line in the sand and say, we simply can't afford that. And you can't either because it would be debt. So this is you guys' chance to kind of change the story here and just start on a new path and do it the right way and not indict your children on down the line.
3: Oof. And $2,000 a month in just minimum payments. That is soul crushing.
1: It's soul crushing. And I hate it for the parents, too, because you know they had good intentions. It's just, that's
3: not
1: enough.
3: Well, they basically kicked the can down the road, said, future us will figure this out. Let's just take the loans out. And here we are.
1: Doesn't work that way, my friends, unfortunately.

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4: ABC News, I'm Stephanie Officer. Storm prep's on the Gulf Coast with Isa Isa. So we're expected to become the first Atlantic hurricanes of the season. ABC News senior meteorologist Lee Goldberg.
5: The big impacts, that's on Friday night. We're looking at damaging winds, flash flooding, and even several tornadoes, especially across the Florida Panhandle. The storm surge will be from Louisiana to western Florida, but 5 to 7 feet all the way from Louisiana to western Florida. The remnants go inland, rain even up here in the Northeast by the end of the weekend.
4: The midterm elections are now less than a month away, and millions of voters have already cast early ballots. Texas GOP Senate candidate Ken Paxton reportedly said in leaked audio his campaign is being dictated entirely by Washington, and the Iran war is negatively affecting it. The Paxton camp denies the reporting on what was said. President Trump, meanwhile, still plans on campaigning for him.
6: He was a great attorney general. I think he'll be a great senator.
4: This is ABC News. Two scientists share the Nobel Prize in chemistry.
7: The prize today is really foundational to chemistry. It's about the fundamental discovery how chemistry can choose which of two molecules to produce. And the key here thing is that many molecules in nature consist in two versions that are one another mirror images, like my hand. But for example, biology only uses one of them.
4: Tomorrow, the Nobel Prize in Literature will be announced. The FAA expects tomorrow to be the busiest day for air travel for the Columbus Day weekend. R&B singer Freddie Jackson has died.
8: You are my lady.
4: The Grammy nominee was well known for his 80s hits like Rock Me Tonight and this one, You Are My Lady. Freddie Jackson was 70 years old. I'm Stephanie Officer, ABC News.
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11: From the WMAY newsroom, I'm Mike Windmacher. Woman found in distress laying on the ground on the campus of the University of Illinois has died. Campus police responded to the scene around 3 a.m. Tuesday after a passerby had called 911. The woman was rushed to the hospital where she later died. Preliminary reports suggest no foul play was involved. This is the second death on campus in the past 2 weeks. The Springfield Office of Budget Management presented an optimistic mid-year report to the City Council on Tuesday. City Budget Director Ramona Metzger said revenue so far this year has been stronger than was originally forecast. Metzger said delayed equipment purchases and, quote, natural hiring lags in the current fiscal year contributed to a higher-than-anticipated fund balance estimate. Pension funding expenses continue to be a major cause of concern for the city's budget, as Metzger noted that this year's property tax levies are expected to fall roughly $4 million short of necessary levels. For more news, visit WMAY.com.
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3: Here's your updated News Channel 20 Storm Team forecast. Lows dip down to about 53 tonight under clear skies. Winds out of the north around 5 miles per hour. High temperatures reach up to 81. Tomorrow, ample sunshine expected. Lows dip down to about 58. Tomorrow night, clear skies. Mainly sunny and dry. Friday and Saturday, mid-80s. Friday, upper 80s by Saturday. I'm meteorologist Kara Foster on 97.7 and 970 WMAY, Springfield's News and Talk. Right now, it's 72 degrees.
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6: It is the Jesse Kelly Show. Let's have some fun on a Wednesday hump day. Congratulations, the week is over, halfway over, and man, are we going to have some fun to open up the show tonight. You know why we're going to have some fun? Because you're going to set aside what a good person you are, and you're going to join me in the celebration of the misery of our enemies. We're going to discuss that to open up the show. Trump gave a little press conference today. We'll get to that in a little while. Somebody wants to know, is it time for a dictator? I continue to be impressed with the new wave of GOPers we have coming up. I know they have a long way to go, but we'll talk about that. Tom Tillis continues to run his mouth, and it's important to listen because it tells you how so many of them think. We found out who James Tallarico looks up to, all that, emails, foreigners tribing up, and so much more coming up tonight on the world famous Jesse Kelly Show. Now, I want you to do the best you can, not to be a bad person for the next few minutes, but maybe not be as good as you are. I have this personality flaw. I have had it my entire life. I take incredible satisfaction in bad things happening to bad people. You know, you ever see one of those videos online or on TV or something like that of a dude who he runs up behind a woman and he grabs her purse, and he pushes her to the ground and he takes off running. And as he's crossing the road, a semi comes and just wipes him out. I know that the right thing, probably the Christian thing in that moment, is to say, oh, man, that's just tragic. But I don't do that. I laugh and I laugh and I laugh. It fills me up with incredible joy when terrible things happen to bad people, which brings me perfectly to Democrats, because Democrats are terrible, terrible people. They are communists. They hate the United States of America. They're not indifferent to it. That would be better than what they are. They legitimately despise the country. Every poll shows it. Every number, overwhelming majorities of Democrats, they want socialism. They hate America. America sucks. These people are trying to burn down the country I love the country you love, the country we are trying to hand to our children and grandchildren. They are trying, making a very focused effort to light that country on fire. So when horrible things happen to them, when they're miserable, I think it's wonderful. I just cannot get over it. And that brings me to a couple things. First of all, I think if you're looking at it and you were betting, degenerate producer Corey's probably already betting on this, but if you're looking at this and you're betting, you would bet right now that Kamala Harris is going to be the Democrat nominee. I know that's crazy, but it's just, if you understand the internals of politics, she was a vice president. She was the nominee last time. She's probably going to get James Clyburn's endorsement because she's black, all these things. There's just a lot of things that add up that show that she, I'm not saying she's going to be, but if you're betting, that's who you would bet on right now. And she's miserable. And she's been miserable probably for her entire professional career. You can hear it when she does stuff like this. When she, this is Dome. Here she is.
7: Well, this guy who was that guy and is still this guy and that guy. Come on now.
6: She makes some horrible joke, falls flat, feels incredibly dumb. I've made jokes in front of people that fall flat. You feel really, really dumb. And then she tries to fill it in with obnoxious, nervous laughter. You've heard Dome do this time after time after time after time. This woman, she's going to try to be president. And if she becomes president, she will do what Joe Biden did and surround herself with committed communists. And they will light America on fire. And she's going to be miserable every step of the way. You think these people are happy. You think because they fly first class or on private jets and they have parties in mansions and they eat steak and lobster all the time and they're, quote, important. They have people who work for them. It's human nature to look at that and think, wow, they must be pretty pleased with their lives. You think to yourself, Dome, she probably wakes up every single morning and thinks, man, what an awesome day. It's limo rides and private security, five-star hotels. Dome wakes up every day with a knot in her stomach because she sucks. She sucks at her job. She's not good at giving speeches. She doesn't know anything. She has been exposed over and over and over again in her career. And she's miserable every day. You want to hear someone else who's miserable? I'll play it for you. You know who Ken Martin is? You probably should. If you don't, it's no big deal. But Ken Martin is the big cheese at the DNC. He's the DNC chair, right? Now, Ken Martin, you may remember, this is a little bit of a callback, but you may remember that rant. Remember we have this on the soundboard?
8: In the name of a just, merciful God.
6: Where did that come from? That came from James Carville. James Carville is now outside of Democrat Party politics. He used to be one of those Democrat insiders. Now he's on the outside. He's old. He's rich. He just does podcast interviews now, and so you get the unvarnished truth. Why was James Carville going off? Well, because in Minnesota, DNC did a summer meeting. They wanted everybody to gather up, a little mini convention. They opened their little convention with this.
9: And she's going to deliver our land acknowledgement today. Lindy.
10: Bonjour. Lindy Samik Ninjitrikaz, Amikdodam, Sagana Chapua Dojaba, Anishinaabe Kwe and Dao. Good morning, DNC members, friends and relatives. Let's talk about the land for a second. The DNC acknowledges and honors the Dakota Oyate, the Dakota people, who are the original stewards of the lands and waters of Minneapolis. The Dakota cared for the lands, lakes, and the Wapatanka, the Great River, the Mississippi River, for thousands of
6: years. You got it. James Carville, he watched this happen. Remember, he's as committed a Democrat as there is. He watched this happen, and he'll go off on a rant here, which I'm going to play you. But no, when he references Ken in this little audio clip I'm about to play, he's talking about Ken Martin, DNC chair, the guy who would inevitably be the head of an event like this. And here's what James had to say after that.
11: Why are you bringing this up in an election? Okay? What we did, what all kinds of things, with slavery, with experiment with drugs, what we did during the, what happened in the Confederacy during the Civil War, and Andersonville. And it's okay. This is an election, and the DNC is not the place to discuss this. Understand this. The DNC does not exist to right wrongs. It doesn't exist to acknowledge the more unpleasant parts of history. It doesn't exist to make people feel good. It exists, get this through your head, to win elections. Now, do you think that is going to help us win elections talking about land theft from the Dakotas? We're not. Please stop this. In the name of a just, merciful God, don't you see what's happening? Don't you see where this has brought us to? For God's sakes, lady, what is Ken Martin doing that? You don't have but one job, Ken. It's to win. You're supposed to try to win f***ing elections.
6: Let's understand, again, where James Carville was coming from. And he can talk about this in a way that makes him an outside observer because he's now outside of it, right? He's not a big Democrat consultant anymore. He's not bringing in millions. He made his millions over the years. He is, from what I understand, I don't know his personal finances, but from what I hear, comfortably retired. And now he's an analyst, but not for money. So he's the most trustworthy analyst there is. All he wants as a lifetime Democrat, all he wants is Democrats to win elections. That is his interest. He is very much against you. He's very much against me, but it's not really on a personal level or on an issues level. He is a Democrat. He wears the jersey. He wants Democrats to win elections. And he outside looking in looks at this kind of stuff and says, please stop this. Please.
11: In the name of a just, merciful God.
6: You want to hear from Ken Martin? I'll play it for you in a second. Before we get to that, let's talk about LifeLock. Let's talk about identity theft. I'm asking you, please stop this. And what is this? 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
7: Press the running back to the right of Brinkman. 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One man to beat, sweep to the left side, 25. 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

0: The Jesse Kelly Show on a wonderful Wednesday, a hump day, and you can email us your love, your hate, your death threats, jesse@jessekellyshow.com. We're celebrating Democrat misery if you just now joined us. Dome is miserable. She hates her life. She hates everything she has to do, miserable every day, and I think that's wonderful. Now I'm going to play you, now this is the recent one, I think this happened this morning, DNC Chair Ken Martin. He goes on the news and he says this. This is what he says.
1: Well, I mean, it's important for us to actually talk about Trump, but not spend all of our time resisting Donald Trump. Because one of the lessons that we learned from 24, Laura, is that the Democratic Party brand is not that great. You just showed that, right? And if all we do is spend our time talking about Donald Trump, then we're not giving the American electorate and voters a sense of who we are, whose side we're on, and what we're going to do to improve.
0: You know what you just heard? That's a hostage video. You ever seen one of those, or at least seen one in the movies? Hopefully you haven't ever had to watch a real one. I have. They're really, really ugly things. Some dude got kidnapped by the jihadis, and they set up some video camera, and he's got to sit there and talk about, you know, Allah, and you have to release their brothers or they're going to kill me. It's a hostage video. Ken Martin and every elected Democrat, every Democrat who wants to hold on to power in the United States of America, they're all completely miserable, and they're miserable because they're currently being held hostage. Ken Martin reads all the poll numbers. Ken Martin understands the Democrat brand is about as low as it could possibly go. People may not like Donald Trump. His approval rating is a disaster right now, but Democrats as a whole are thought of as being kooky, out of touch. Every bad thing you could have labeled on you as a party, that's what the Democrats are. And yet, Ken Martin will put on a big summer meeting, and at the summer meeting, he allows this stuff.
2: And she's going to deliver our land acknowledgement today. Lindy?
3: Bonjour. Lindy Samik, Ninjitjikaz, Amik Dodam, Saginaw Chippewa Dojibwa, Anishinaabe Kwe Ndaw. Good morning, DNC members, friends, and relatives.
0: And James Carville, the dispassionate one, can scream and yell all he wants. Why are we doing this, Ken? Don't you know your job?
4: In the name of a just, merciful God.
0: But Ken Martin knows. Ken Martin understands full well that this land acknowledgement, tranny nonsense, open borders stuff is a huge election loser. Defund the police. Defund the police is something you hear consistently across Democrat politics, across the United States of America. That is an issue that polls below 20% in this country. Ken Martin knows you shouldn't do land acknowledgments. He knows his job is to win elections. He knows the Democrat brand isn't great right now.
1: Well, I mean, it's important for us to actually talk about Trump, but not spend all of our time resisting Donald Trump. Because one of the lessons that we learned from 24, Laura, is that the Democratic Party brand is not that great. You just showed that, right? And if all we do is spend our time talking about Donald Trump.
0: Ken Martin can't do anything about it. The insane demons who run the bottom level of Democrat Party politics demand insanity from their leaders. Their leaders know it's electoral poison, but they try to deliver that poison. They have to deliver that poison, and it puts them in a terrible bind. You want to hear an example? Here's Stephanie Shaheen. Probably don't know who she is. She's running for office in New Hampshire. Listen to this. They're trying to pin her down, but she knows she can't talk about that.
5: How would you define your own ideology, and do you have concerns about the rising influence of Democratic Socialists in your party?
6: I'm fighting for New Hampshire families. I will be fighting for New Hampshire families every day. I'm a New Hampshire Democrat, and my focus is on what we're going to do to make New Hampshire a better place to live, work, and raise a family.
0: These people are all miserable. Speaking of pin her down, again, don't.
7: Well, this guy who was that guy and is still this guy and that guy. Come on now. Voted for that big bad bill.
0: Take joy. Take pleasure in this. These people hate their lives. Absolutely hate their lives. They're miserable. And it, look, if we have to sit back and watch them burn down all kinds of the all different parts of the country we love, we can at least take 5 minutes and celebrate their misery. What, Chris? It makes me feel better. Maybe I'm just in a wonderful mood. I can't help it. You know why I'm in a wonderful mood, Chris? Because unlike you, I actually got some positive feedback on my burnt ends, the ones I ruined. Other people, they didn't mock me like you did. They didn't roll their eyes at me. Instead, they offered helpful advice. I know that concept is completely foreign to you, but they offered helpful advice, and I feel like that. No, you didn't offer any helpful advice at all, Chris. What? You said, do it again. Chris, how is that helpful advice? That doesn't help. That's not tips. That's not offering me tips and tricks. That's just encouraging me to ruin another batch. Instead, I got my fellow pitmasters emailing the show, giving me all the pointers I need. Maybe that's why I'm in a great mood. We're going to talk about a crowded election field in a moment. But before we get to that, I actually want to talk a little bit about a couple things Donald Trump said today. Before we get to those things, let me talk to you, well, about this kind of stuff.
8: Obviously, Secretary Pete Buttigieg is someone that I look up to.
0: How are your T levels? You know that America has lost 50% of its testosterone in just the last 50 years. And you could see evidence of it everywhere.
8: Secretary Pete Buttigieg is someone that I look up to.
0: I want you to start taking a male vitality stack from Chalk because it's going to make your whole life better. I'm telling you, after 90 days, probably 60 days, you're going to know. And you'll be doing what everyone else seems to do. You're going to email me and say, oh my gosh, Jesse, I wish I'd done this sooner. Jesse, oh my goodness, I feel amazing. You don't need to go to a clinic up the road because you're low energy and in a bad mood. You need a male vitality stack or a female vitality stack from the wonderful anti-communists at Chalk. Hardcore patriots out there trying to maximize the masculinity in this country so we don't go down this road.
8: Obviously, Secretary Pete Buttigieg is someone that I look up to.
0: Chalk.com. Chalk.com. Promo code Jesse. We'll be back.
9: From the WMAY newsroom, I'm Mike Windmacher. The Springfield Office of Budget Management presented an optimistic mid-year report to the City Council on Tuesday. City Budget Director Ramona Metzger said revenue so far this year has been stronger than it was originally forecast. Metzger said delayed equipment purchases and, quote, natural hiring lags in the current fiscal year contributed to a higher-than-anticipated fund balance estimate. Pension funding expenses continue to be a major cause of concern for the city's budget, as Metzger noted that this year's property tax levies are expected to fall roughly $4 million short of necessary levels. The Salvation Army Family Store on Wabash Avenue will be closing on October 24th. The reason for the closure, according to the organization, is that the store was deemed no longer profitable. The Adult Rehabilitation Center in St. Louis operates the current facility on Wabash Avenue at Chatham Square. The Salvation Army did say a thrift store is still needed, and they have begun the search for a new location. The Salvation Army has served Springfield and Sangamon County for 130 years. A woman found in distress laying on the ground at the campus of the University of Illinois has died. Campus police responded to the scene around 3 a.m. Tuesday after a passerby had called 911. The woman was rushed to the hospital where she later died. Preliminary reports suggest no foul play was involved. This is the second death on campus in the past 2 weeks. For more news, visit WMAY.com.
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11: Here's your updated News Channel 20 Storm Team forecast. Lows dip down to about 53 tonight under clear skies. Winds out of the north around 5 miles per hour. High temperatures reach up to 81. Tomorrow, ample sunshine expected. Lows dip down to about 58. Tomorrow night, clear skies. Mainly sunny and dry. Friday and Saturday, mid-80s. Friday, upper 80s by Saturday. I'm meteorologist Carol Foster on 97.7 and 970 WMAY, Springfield's News and Talk. Currently, it's 66 degrees.
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13: 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Alexi Janulius is running for re-election and mayor of Chicago at the same time. 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
0: It is the Jesse Kelly Show on a wonderful, wonderful Wednesday. All right, so Trump gave a little press conference, I guess we'll call it. He sat down in the Oval Office today, fielded questions. He was making announcements about Trump accounts and things like that. Before I get to that, I want to do this email because I'm going to use that to lead my way into it. Hey, Jesse, is it time to admit to ourselves that we want a dictator? What I truly mean is a governor of a state refusing to adhere to federal law, edicts, taxation. In doing so, he becomes so popular that the federal government can't stop him. This snowballs into another state and another. Finally, we get to scale up. That leads to a nonviolent state convention, so on and so forth. Thoughts? All right, so Trump said a few things today. One of the big ones, really, really big ones. It's a story that's you are going to be knowledgeable of, but Norm and Norma probably don't know anything about it. What Merrick Garland, the DOJ, the FBI did, tracking down everyone with any attachment to Donald Trump. Here was Trump.
21: Nobody's ever seen anything like it. It was the weaponization of government. I thank you for the question, actually. It's a disgrace. Merrick Garland and that whole group of thugs that preceded us, they weaponized government. Yeah, they were tracking my wife, my son, who's a minor, a very young minor, and a very good person. Nobody's ever seen anything like it. They did the raid on Mar-a-Lago. They did things to people that were associated with us that nobody should have been able to do. And it all came out just recently in the files. And it's great that it came out. But so now people understand what we went through. These were bad people. These are bad, sick people, actually. Very sick people.
0: Okay. Let's touch on that just for a second. This is why I have not wavered, just because there's new management, that the FBI has to be removed from the United States of America. Not new management, not letting a few agents go. There shouldn't be an FBI. Now, you can argue, and this is a very valid argument. I don't necessarily sign on to it, but it's a very valid argument. You can argue that, hey, Jesse, we need some sort of a federal law enforcement arm to help, you know, coordinate nationwide efforts when there's state rivalries. Okay. I'm not denying that you just made a very good argument if that's the argument you made. What I'm saying is this particular organization, when an organization goes to these lengths to participate in American politics on one side, as a lesson to every other organization and future organizations, that organization has to be dismantled entirely. That is not some extreme thing. And when I say that, people will say to me, Jesse, it's extreme. That's too extreme. We just need reform. But we have Cash Patel now. But we have this. But we've adjusted this. Jesse, look at all the murderers. Yes, no, I understand that. But here's the truth. The FBI is clearly an organization that, with just a couple tweaks at the top of that organization, believes it is acceptable to rifle through Melania Trump's underwear drawer. It's how long, if another communist takes over, if Dome ends up winning in 2028, God forbid, the FBI director she puts into place, how long until that person immediately puts into place policies that sick the FBI once again on the political opponents of Democrats? It'd be in 5 seconds that the memo will go out. These morons will probably even write it down. It'll be a bureau-wide directive. Hey, guys, enough arresting murderers. The GOP's back on the menu, boys. This organization has to stop, cease existing. And that brings me to this. Trump said this about Hillary and all these other...
21: I could have done very bad things to Hillary Clinton. I could have done very, very bad things to Joe Biden. I could have done very bad things to Barack Hussein Obama. I thought it was inappropriate to do so because you have to treat the office of the presidency with respect. Then I found out that they impeached me twice. And I certainly, even to this moment, I can do whatever I want if I want. They've done some very bad things. You just mentioned it. It was just mentioned in the form of a question. What they did, very illegal what they did, many illegal things. But I view the presidency as a very sacred position.
0: I sympathize with Donald Trump. I sympathize, and in a lot of ways, I'll be honest with you, I admire it. I disagree with these kind of stances, but I admire it. And let me explain. I admire it because Donald Trump is a man who still hopes. It's probably an age thing, but he is a patriot. Even if you hate him, he's a patriot. Donald Trump is a man, you can tell his reverence for the office. Donald Trump is a man who hopes that if he just operates on the straight and narrow, he won't do those evil things they did. That if he conducts himself this way, that maybe, just maybe, a future Democrat, a future communist, they will back off. They will turn this down. They'll turn the temperature down. No more impeachment stuff. No more sending the attorney general after it. No more this. A future Democrat, they won't take those steps because Donald Trump didn't reciprocate. And I'll tell you what, I really genuinely admire it. I do. And I also completely disagree. I disagree because history says otherwise. History says that communists, they do not under any circumstances get, you know, really, they really take a hard look in the mirror and decide that what they've done is evil. Communists have to be forced back into their cages. They will never turn back and go into their cages willingly. And your good conduct, whatever that may be, and it probably comes from a wonderful place. Again, I want to stress that I know from people inside the White House and around Donald Trump, you may hate Trump. Donald Trump has a deep, deep reverence for the office, for the White House itself. You know, that's part of his motivation for this ballroom thing. Everyone thinks it's a selfish thing. Trump wants to make it better and make it more beautiful. He loves it, has a deep reverence for it. And I like that he has a deep reverence for it. But people with a deep reverence for what things were, oftentimes they have a very, very difficult time accepting that conduct has to change from now on. Because the communists are not sorry. They will not reform. They are not going to change their ways. I will once again point out something I've pointed out a million times on the show. You, think about all the Democrats in the country. You cannot point me to a single Democrat. I've asked for examples before, never gotten one. You can't point to me a single Democrat in the United States of America, elected, media, your liberal Aunt Peggy, top to bottom. You can't point to one who has ever said it was really wrong to use the DOJ to go after Trump. That was the wrong thing to do. We shouldn't have done that. It was wrong to have Letitia James charge Trump with it was wrong to have Fannie Willis. It was wrong to raid Mar-a-Lago. That wasn't an appropriate use of government power. I wish we hadn't done that. Not a single Democrat in the country feels that way. The most you can get out of any Democrat in the country is they complain that it didn't work. That's the most I've ever seen. Well, my aunt, she's mad that it made his poll numbers go up. None of them are introspective about it. So you have to smash them. There's no other way. Hang on.
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0: It is the Jesse Kelly Show on a fantastic, wonderful Wednesday. Remember, you can email the show, jesse@jessekellyshow.com. Hey, let's check in on immigration, shall we? Headline, Minnesota man, Sheikhdoon Muhammad, is charged with a terror plot against the Mall of America. Huh. I wonder what part of Minnesota he's
1: from.
0: The
1: FBI yesterday arrested, and today we have charged an individual who was planning a mass casualty attack in support of ISIS at the Mall of America later this month. A complaint was filed this morning here in federal district court. The complaint charges Sheikhdoon Abdullahi Mohammed with acquiring...
0: I nailed that translation, by the way.
1: ...an AK-47 assault rifle and 200 rounds of ammunition in order to commit a federal crime of terrorism, including attempting to provide material support to a designated foreign terrorist organization.
0: We should definitely bring a lot more of those people here. Things are working out great. Hey, Jesse, now the subject of this one is, are they a tribe? You say that groups tribe up to protect each other, even if they're the ones, even if there are ones among them doing evil or illegal things. With that, with the way that women will protect baby killers and murderers, should they be considered a tribe? By the way, great shows as always. Should they be considered a tribe? Well, tribes can be created. Let's do a couple little examples here. First, before I do an analogy, let's do a real-life example, one we've probably talked about before on the show. You know what prison gangs are. At least you've heard of them. You can probably name some, I'm guessing. And I'm guessing you've heard of the Aryan Brotherhood. You've heard of them? I'm assuming you have. And obviously, you hear a name like the Aryan Brotherhood, and you look, and they have all these Nazi tattoos and references to Hitler and all these other things. And it would be tempting to assume that, okay, this group, its origins came from Nazism. But that's not true. Do you know why the Aryan Brotherhood exists? Started in California prison system. In the California prison system, there were a bunch of Latino gangs, a bunch of black gangs in the California prison system. Prisons all, it's a very fascinating study of human nature. In prisons, you group up by race. And everyone will look at that and say that's racist, but it's a human nature thing how prisons operate. The black dudes are going to get with the black dudes, and the Latinos are going to get with the Latinos. Okay, so the black gangs and the Latino gangs were repeatedly preying on the white inmates because the white inmates were a minority in the prison system. They were the majority of the country, but in the prison system, there weren't that many of them. And so they were getting preyed upon, assaulted, killed, all the horrible stuff that happens in prison. It was happening all the time. Well, it was inevitable. It's the least surprising thing in the world that some of these white inmates got together and said, maybe we should start our own thing. And for the basic protection, why don't we start our own thing? There you have the Aryan Brotherhood, right? Tribes can be created. They can be created from nothing. If you operate in a poor way towards a group of people, any group of people, for any reason, you can create a tribe. If I ran a company that employed 1,000 people, and let's say I had an axe to grind with left-handed people. Let's say I had an axe to grind with left-handed people, and those are usually scummy people anyway. Let's say I had an axe to grind with left-handed people. And so in my company that I ran with an iron fist, I crapped on left-handed people all the time. They got the worst jobs. They couldn't get promoted. They got their vacation days denied. Over and over and over again, I dumped on left-handed people in my company. And let's assume for the sake of argument here, they couldn't leave. Well, what would be the inevitable result of that? They would group up against me. Left-handed people who had no relation to each other, didn't even work together, possibly had never even met each other in my 1,000-person company, they would find each other because that group is being crapped on. And they form a tribe. tribes can be created. They can be created through, like I just mentioned, crapping on a group. They can be created through the illusion of a group being crapped on. You asked about, you know, women, young women, are they a tribe? Yes, it's been created. It's not all women, by the way. But this has been going on since the 20s, since the women's suffrage movement and all that stuff. I know we're supposed to look back on those days fondly. Ah, they finally got to right the vote. But the truth is that so much of that came from nasty, nagging, left-wing women. That's where so much of that came from. And they decided to group up. All right, now that was the early days of it. Those women would probably look at the modern-day feminist movement and be horrified, but that's another story. So these waves of feminism came in. And the result of it is young women today, they hear repeatedly on things that are super influential to them in their music, in their media, the podcasts they listen to, the things they read, they learn it in school. Young women in America are taught over and over and over again that they are oppressed, that they are crapped upon, that they don't have as many rights. This is an endless propaganda effort. And let me clarify, this doesn't just affect left-wing women. I have right-wing Republican voting women in my life. I have had to correct several times because they will even say things like, well, I mean, women were really treated terribly historically in this country. And I have to just lay that out of that's not true. That was never the case in this country. From our earliest days, women were treasured and prized, and they were seen as partners in the relationship and everything else, including the days when they couldn't vote, by the way. When they couldn't vote, it was considered a family vote. You go home, you sit down with the wife and kids, you look at the issues at hand. Hey, where are we casting our vote? That's not true. Women have never been put upon in this country in any way. It's not true at all. But the relentless propaganda has created a tribe that has turned women, certainly young single women, against men, against society itself. It's terrible. Let's talk about the GOP presidential field. Looks like it's expanding. Let's talk about Tom Tillis, because he's revealing important things. Next. Doctors told Alba pregnancy was impossible. Her husband's diagnosis confirmed it. A child of their own simply wasn't going to happen. Then, the impossible happened. 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
1: ABC News, I'm Stephanie Officer. Minnesota authorities say they thwarted an attack at the Mall of America that could have killed dozens. Law enforcement says an 18-year-old was planning on carrying out an ISIS-inspired mass shooting there later this month. And say he bought an AK-47 and hundreds of rounds of ammunition. FBI Special Agent in Charge Christopher Dotson says the teen was under investigation for years.
2: According to court documents, Mohammed pledged his allegiance to ISIS leaders and claimed to have joined ISIS over a year ago. Mohammed allegedly sought martyrdom in carrying out his plans to murder innocent civilians.
1: We are now hearing chilling body cam footage of a young child in Virginia who shot and wounded his first grade teacher 3 years ago, released by Newport News Police today. This then 6-year-old boy is heard admitting he took the gun from his mother, who was convicted on related charges and sentenced to 4 years in prison.
3: Where is the weapon?
4: It's on the floor.
5: It's over there, boy.
1: This is ABC News. The U.S. Marshals Service says a chef that's been on the run for 14 years has been arrested in San Diego. Brian Anthony Williams was wanted for a 2012 Iowa kidnapping case. The Nobel Prize in Chemistry has been awarded.
6: Two chemists have been awarded this year's prize for their work on molecules, namely how to separate two of them when they appear to be mirror images of each other, but really aren't.
7: Something happened at the beginning of life that made biology choose only one, and it has been a mystery how this can happen even in principle. Now we know how it can happen in principle.
6: Nobel Committee Chemistry Chair Heiner Linke says many of the medicines we have today would simply not be possible without the scientists' discoveries. Sherry Preston, ABC News.
1: Aerosmith is returning to the stage later this month with two shows at Los Angeles' Hollywood Bowl. Marks the first show since the band canceled their farewell tour due to Steven Tyler's larynx injury. I'm Stephanie Officer, ABC News.
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10: From the WMAY newsroom, I'm Mike Windmacher. IDOT has announced that work on the expansion of Illinois 97 west of Springfield has begun. The work will include the removal of the medians on Jefferson Street west of Veterans Parkway, as well as replacing the Sangamon Valley Trail Bridge over Illinois 97, which requires the closure of the trail. Motorists can expect delays and should allow extra time for trips through this area. Drivers are urged to pay close attention to changing conditions and signs in the work zones, obey the posted speed limits, refrain from using mobile devices, and be alert for workers and equipment. Dolly Parton may be gone, but her Smoky Mountain Christmas Carol is coming to UIS on December 21st. The performance will feature music and lyrics by 11-time Grammy winner Dolly Parton and the book by David H. Bell, adapted for the stage by Bell, Couch, and Kurt Wolin. This year's production will also celebrate Parton's life, artistry, and enduring connection to the Smoky Mountains. Tickets for the show go on sale Friday, October 9th at 10 a.m. For more news, visit WMAY.com.
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1: Here's your updated News Channel 20 Storm Team forecast. Lows dip down to about 53 tonight under clear skies. Winds out of the north around 5 miles per hour. High temperatures reach up to 81. Tomorrow, ample sunshine expected. Lows dip down to about 58. Tomorrow night, clear skies. Mainly sunny and dry. Friday and Saturday, mid-80s. Friday, upper 80s by Saturday. I'm meteorologist Kara Foster on 97.7 and 970 WMAY, Springfield's News and Talk. Currently, it's 66 degrees.
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4: Some folks are born made to wave the flag. Cool, they're red, white, and blue. And when the band plays, they
5: it is the Jesse Kelly Show. Another hour of the Jesse Kelly Show on an amazing, wonderful Wednesday. So, like I said, we're going to talk about the GOP presidential field. Tom Tillis is still speaking. As annoying as that may be, it's important to listen when he speaks. We'll get to emails. Some commie hag said something about abortion. A new citizen of this country said something wonderful. There is so much to get to on the world-famous Jesse Kelly Show. Headline, GOP's 2028 presidential field is getting crowded. If you're wondering who the main topic of this one is, it's John Kennedy. John Kennedy is that, are we calling him a Republican? I guess he's registered. The Republican, that's what they say, senator from Louisiana. You're probably a fan. Most people on the right are. Because John Kennedy, as much as I may dislike him, understands that so much of politics, it's just a personality contest, that's all. It's the vote for homecoming king. John Kennedy understands that he can go cast votes that you hate as long as he goes on Fox News and slaps that down-home Southern accent on there and makes some joke about Democrats that he ripped off from one of his staffers. We'll all laugh and slap our knees and say, hardy, hard, hard, he's the best. Sorry, I'm not fooled and I'm not impressed. Anyway, he's the subject of the article. And it's the GOP's 2028 presidential field. It's getting crowded. Let's talk about this for just a minute. We're not going to spend a lot of time on it. We have a midterm election coming up in less than a month. But I'm a political nerd and you're a political nerd. So let's take a second. Why does this happen? Ted Cruz looks like, and I have not spoken to him about it, so I don't want to act like I have inside information here. Ted Cruz looks like he's inevitably getting in. Him and J.D. Vance are already kind of taking little petty shots at each other. John Kennedy's going to get in. There will be more. There will be many, many, many more. You run for president because there are no downsides. I don't know how we fix that, by the way. I don't know if there is a fix. I don't know if we want a fix. I don't know if you love or hate these super crowded Democrat fields. You can argue that because the fields get so crowded that you rarely get a nominee who most of the base actually wanted. You get 10 guys up there. The guy who gets 35-40% of the vote ends up being the nominee. Well, that shows you the majority of Republicans wanted somebody else. And it happens a lot. Honestly, the first Trump run, he was a big beneficiary of that. The votes were split up so many different ways, but he was getting more votes than anyone. Anyway, it just happens that way. So I don't know whether you love or hate the fact that they're crowded. But I tell you this, it's going to remain that way because in this era, it's good for your brand. We've talked about that many times before. And it gets you a bigger job. It gets you a bigger job because you run for president Maybe you get a little bit of footing. You have to make a little noise for this to be the case, meaning you can't be pulling at 1%. You have to have some supporters on your side. You know you're not going to win. You're just not going to win. But if you make enough noise, eventually you get that invite to dinner. And that invite to dinner will probably have to be done by third parties. You know, their chief of staff talks with your chief of staff. Nobody wants their hands dirty in this kind of thing because it's illegal, even though they all do it, Republicans and Democrats. And they come and sit down with you and they say, hey, Senator Kennedy, you made a great run at president. I'll tell you what, we're really impressed with you. Do you have any interest in being, I don't know, Homeland Security Secretary? Something fancy like that. And then what happens is Kennedy has to decide whether the job he's been offered is lofty enough for his goals. But if it is, you sign on, you say yes, you hope your guy wins, and then you're off in the administration. And then if you really want to be president, that gives you a leg up on actually running for president someday. We understand how this works. I don't like it, but I don't think it's going to change at all. I don't think it's going to change because it's lucrative. And what's crazy is anybody with half a brain can look at the 2028 presidential run and know that J.D. Vance is going to be inevitable unless something drastic happens. Inevitable. I just saw a poll yesterday showing that J.D. Vance amongst the Trump faithful, remember that the Trump faithful, MAGA is what they call them, It's a portion of the GOP. It's not the whole GOP, but it's a portion of the GOP. And clearly it's the largest, most powerful portion of the GOP. J.D. Vance's approval rating with MAGA is 95%. He is out there all over the television, giving speeches everywhere. Donald Trump is trusting him to get international deals done. Clearly Trump thinks very, very highly of him. He's the vice president, and whether you love him or hate him, the vice president is always the presumptive nominee when the sitting president is term limited. It's always been that way. It's that way for Democrats. It's that way for Republicans. Look at Dohm. Dohm doesn't have any abilities at all. Well, not political ability. What, Chris? Not political ability. She has no political abilities whatsoever, but she was the vice president. She was the presumptive nominee when they wheeled Joe out the back of the White House. So if you don't have any ability, political ability, you're still the presumptive nominee if you're the vice president. If you're the vice president with the ability to communicate and the complete trust, which he has, of the current president, it's over. It just is. If Donald Trump comes out, and I suspect he will, and endorses J.D. Vance. And honestly, Chris, write this one down. Not that it's a super bold prediction, but I would be willing to bet when J.D. Vance has his rally, I bet it'll be done at a rally, to announce his formal intention to run for president of the United States of America, I bet Donald Trump will be there and he'll speak. I bet his announcement will come the same day Trump's endorsement will come. And when that day, or if that day comes, it's over. It's over. And for guys like Kennedy, that's not a bad thing, because Kennedy will still get to debate on the national stage. He'll get to make his stupid jokes. The John Kennedy brand will be much, much bigger when he's done getting his doors blown off in that election. It's not a bad thing. You end up with a fancy cabinet position of some kind if you played your cards right. If you didn't take too many petty shots at JD, you have to be very careful about that. But you play your cards right, you parlay that into something else, life is good. You want a perfect example on our side? Vivek Ramaswamy, he did it perfectly. Perfectly. Now, I'm not a Vivek fan. I've told you that many times before. I just choose not to say that right now because he's the Republican nominee running in Ohio, and it is what it is. But Vivek came out of nowhere. Before this last presidential run, you'd never heard of this guy. He comes out of nowhere. Clearly a very ambitious guy. He has high up political ambitions. Vivek wants to be president, by the way. So he jumps into the presidential primary, which is weird because Trump is in the presidential primary and he's the odds-on favorite. Ron DeSantis is the dark horse in that, greatest governor in America. He's running. He's making a little bit of noise. Why would Vivek get in there? Vivek got in there with a plan, a very obvious plan to anybody with an IQ above a gerbil. Vivek got in there to earn Donald Trump's favor. And so Vivek got in this primary and spent every waking moment savaging Ron DeSantis and never said a negative thing about Trump, not one time. That wasn't the reason Trump won. But the reason Vivek did that was he knew earning Trump's favor would allow him to move to something else and then move to something else. And of course, what happens immediately? Trump wins and Vivek is brought into the government to work with Elon on Doge. Little inside baseball for you. You may or may not know this. Elon Musk absolutely despised Vivek, thought he was a dirty, untrustworthy snake. And that's why Vivek got run out pretty quickly. But either way, still had Donald Trump's favor. He goes right to Ohio, gets Trump's endorsement. You get Trump's endorsement in the red state of Ohio. Soon you're the Republican nominee. And it may be Governor Vivek soon. This is not my tale of woe about Vivek. This is how it works in politics. And that's why you're going to see a very crowded 2028 GOP field. And there's going to be a guy or two, I don't have to name them for you, who they genuinely think they have a shot. If J.D. Vance runs and Trump endorses, there is no shot for anybody else. It's over. All right. We'll do an email before we talk about Tom Tillis. Before we do that, let's do this. Let me talk to you about hiring people. I know today it sucks. And it shouldn't, right? 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
10: 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One man to beat. Sweep to the left side, 25. He's got the 20, 15, 10. He outruns everybody. into the end zone for a Cyclone touchdown. 41-0 Cyclones with 12 seconds to go in the first quarter.
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5: It is the Jesse Kelly Show on a wonderful, fantastic Wednesday. Maybe you can email us, jesse@jessekellyshow.com. The subject of this one is chickens are coming home to roost. Jesse, the Huckabee Sanders video is astonishing. A governor from a deep red Arkansas chooses to dig at a young white guy of all people, and I ask why. Could it be that Walmart and all those chicken processing plants want to paint the white men as lazy? Did big money get to her? We talked about this last week when it came down. In case you missed it. Sarah Huckabee Sanders, governor of Arkansas, got herself in a bit of hot water because she ran an ad. It was just a campaign ad, and she was talking about work requirements for welfare. Again, this is a Republican winning idea. That's a winning issue for Republicans. And she ran this ad not only on television, but she personally posted this ad on social media. But she got destroyed for it. And she got destroyed for it so badly by our own side that she actually posted a response. Now, the response was snotty and talking down to people, so it wasn't a great response, but that's not important for our conversation here. She posted a response. The blowback was so bad. Why was the blowback bad? Because the lazy welfare queen in the ad was a white guy named Brad who was sitting in a beanbag chair eating cheese balls and playing video games. And some people stood up and pointed out, well, most recipients of welfare in Arkansas are white. And then that prompted other people to sit up and say, per capita, that's not even close to true. Per capita, it's actually black women. And so it turned into this big monkey poop throwing contest between everything. Why did it land so poorly? It landed poorly actually for the tribal reason we just talked about. And this is something I will continue to talk about because it is something that is not going away at all. Why did she run the ad? She ran the ad because the traditional way of thinking for my entire life, definitely the last 30 years, is the safest thing you can do. If you're making a TV commercial, if you're making a movie, if you're hiring someone, the safest thing you can do is to trash on young white men or avoid hiring young white men. Why is it safe? What do I mean by safe? Well, you make your movie and the thug bad guy who's assaulting someone is black. Now you've got everyone, fake civil rights group after you. People are calling you racist. You risk all this kind of blowback. Bad. You do the same thing and the bad guy's gay. But now you've got every single LGBTQ group freaking out about there. We're going to come for you. You can do, you know exactly what I'm talking about. But forever, the group that did not have grouped up advocacy was white men. They became the safe option. You've heard of the comic book The Punisher? I hope you've heard of it. Everyone's heard of it. Anyway, The Punisher, apparently Disney put out some Punisher movie. I didn't watch it because I don't watch Disney stuff, but they put out some Punisher movie. And I've heard a lot, I've read things on it that say it's completely ridiculous because this Punisher guy who goes around killing criminals in this modern Disney movie, every street thug who was assaulting people and stuff, they were all white. They were all white guys. And people were saying, wait, look at the percentage of violent crime. That's ridiculous. That's insane. Okay, setting aside Disney's commie nature, why would you do that? Because there's no white advocacy. You're not going to catch any heat. It's the safest thing in the world. If you're casting somebody, hey, we need a gangster who's going to beat up an old woman. White guy, someone find a white guy. It's the safe option. That's changing for the tribal reasons I discussed earlier when I was talking about prisons and human nature. There was always going to be an expiration date on white men not having advocacy groups. And that expiration date has arrived. I see it growing. Actually, I had somebody message me this morning. This morning, someone I know messaged me. And this is, by the way, this is not a guy who's some kind of Nazi. He's married to a Latina. He's a white guy. He's married to a Latina. He's messaging me this morning. And you know what he's currently doing? He's currently gathering up resumes of white men and finding them jobs in corporate America. Only white men. That's the only ones he will take. Now, this is not, again, it's not some guy who hates black people or anything else. He's sick of white people getting run out of corporate America, and he has started a new thing, and it's just for white guys. That was always coming. Sarah Huckabee Sanders stepped in it, and she's not the last Republican who's going to step in it because there's a signal lag that we've talked about many times before where politicians, they don't quite get where the mood of the public is. They're a little bit behind, and they kind of have to step over the line and get burnt a little bit before they wake up and realize it is. You know what's not going to happen? Bet you money it won't happen. As huffy as she got over her response on the whole thing, I bet you won't see another Sarah Huckabee Sanders ad where the white guy Brad is the welfare queen. She had to get burned for it. This is an ugly place to be as a country. Remember, you probably shouldn't celebrate this. I certainly don't, but it is where we are. It is the reality of things. Now, let's talk about Tom Tillis. Next.

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1: From the WMAY newsroom, I'm Mike Windmacher. Dolly Parton may be gone, but her Smoky Mountain Christmas Carol is coming to UIS on December 21st. The performance will feature music and lyrics by 11-time Grammy winner Dolly Parton and the book by David H. Bell, adapted for the stage by Bell, Couch, and Kurt Wolin. This year's production will also celebrate Parton's life, artistry, and enduring connection to the Smoky Mountains. Tickets for the show go on sale Friday, October 9th at 10 a.m. Governor J.B. Pritzker signed an executive order on Tuesday to provide relief on diesel fuel costs for the agriculture industry during the fall harvest season. Pritzker stated that, quote, "This executive order is providing real relief from skyrocketing diesel prices, leveling the playing field, and ensuring our farmers can compete and make a living." State Senator Doris Turner added, quote, "Illinois farmers are seeing firsthand the impact of rising fuel costs. This will provide relief to our farmers who keep our economy and food supply strong." IDOT has announced that work on the expansion of Illinois 97 west of Springfield has begun. The work will include the removal of the medians on Jefferson Street west of Veterans Parkway, as well as replacing the Sangamon Valley Trail Bridge over Illinois 97, which requires the closure of the trail. Motorists can expect delays and should allow extra time for trips through the area. Drivers are urged to pay close attention to changing conditions and signs in the work zones, obey the posted speed limits, refrain from using mobile devices, and be alert for workers and equipment. For more news, visit WMAY.com.
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3: Here's your updated News Channel 20 Storm Team forecast. Lulz will offer on 53 tonight under clear skies, winds out of the north around 5 miles per hour. Bright sunshine expected tomorrow, daytime highs approaching 81. Clear skies tomorrow night, Lulz will offer on 58. A meteorologist, Laura Lockwood, on 97.7 and 970 WMAY, Springfield's News and Talk. Currently, it's 62 degrees.
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0: It is the Jesse Kelly Show on a wonderful, wonderful Wednesday. Remember, if you miss any part of the show, you can download it iHeart, Spotify, iTunes. So we've been playing the things Tom Tillis has been saying, and I need to explain why I continue to play these things, and I will continue to play these things. He's doing his media tour. He's retiring, the Rhino Swamp Rat Senator. He's doing a media tour, selling a book, retiring. Okay. But he's being honest about how they think right now. And it's the same way I play it when Barack Obama speaks. When Barack Obama speaks, you should listen because he's telling you from the highest office of communism in this country what the plan is, why the plan is, if you dissect what it is. When Tom Tillis speaks, it's not Tom Tillis speaking. It's John Thune. It's John Curtis. It's Mike Rounds. It's John Cornyn. It's pick your swamp rat GOP senator. When Tom Tillis is doing these media interviews, he's telling you how him and his rhino pals have always talked when the cameras were off. Now, pause on that for a second. Think about this. Picture the fanciest, nicest country club in the world. Got everything you want. Indoor pool, golf, tennis, workout room, free bourbon in the locker rooms. It's got everything. Great kitchen. Costs a fortune to get in. Think about this. You and your 10 buddies, you run the place. You're the 10-man governing board of the place. You can do whatever you want. It's yours, and it's yours for 30 years. Then one day you show up, someone changed the lock on the door, and you get notified that you don't run things anymore here. You're out. How badly does that anger you? How badly do you want to get back in that club and run things? Free bourbon! Tom Tillis, Mitch McConnell, the old GOP. That's what happened to them when the America First movement took over the Republican Party. And you don't think this way, and I don't think this way, but every day these guys drive by that country club and their blood pressure goes up. Every single day. Every day they drive by that country club and they see you pulling in that country club in your Toyota Camry. He doesn't even drive a Rolls Royce. And they say to themselves, "Ugh, look at these peasants. They're running our country club. That's our club." And every day when they drive by, they think, "I'm coming back. I'm going to find a way to come back." Here was Tom Tillis describing exactly what I just said.
1: We're going to have this situation where the president's going to have a heavy influence on the primary. And boy, this is when we really have to speak frankly about what kind of profile we need to win a national election in 2028. And it probably isn't what the president is thinking right now as a go-to pick. So we're going to have a serious discussion with that. The RNC, other Republican organizations need to come down and take the president's advice, but look more towards the Republican Party priorities and things that go beyond 2028.
2: What would be wrong with the president's go-to pick?
1: Because I think it's one that works well in red MAGA states, won't work well for a general election. The nation.
2: Are we talking about the vice president? Or are we talking high?
0: Remember, I'll let him keep going. Remember that Donald Trump won the popular vote on top of the electoral college vote. He's been elected president twice. Very clearly, his appeal goes beyond the dark red states. So that's clearly not the axe to grind.
1: Well, I don't know. I assume right now you had, the Texas Trumpapalooza, whatever it was called, that he was kind of introduced and I think endorsed by Turning Point. So it looks like things would lead that way. That's not necessarily a lock in terms of the president's endorsement, but I don't think the president should handpick. The president is by definition going to be in retirement when the next person is sworn into office. The president should have a say, but this is not a decision that should be solely his.
0: I wonder who Tom Tillis thinks should be the person making that decision. Who do you think, if you had to guess? When Tom Tillis and Mitch McConnell get together in a room, who do you think they discuss should be the leaders of the GOP making these choices? You know exactly what I'm talking about. These guys sit around and they dream of the day they're running the country club again. It grinds their gears. They've been run out. And they, some of them, I don't know if Tillis is this because I don't know the guy. Some of them, I'm sure, have deluded themselves into thinking when Trump's done, we're coming back. When Trump's done, we're taking the country club over, baby. Look, this was a little brief period where we got kicked out. But once Trump is gone, we're coming back. And that's just not going to happen. Speaking of Tillis and McConnell, he said something that kind of reinforces my theory. Again, 30-second version of my theory on Tillis. Tom Tillis is from North Carolina. North Carolina has endless military installations, also endless military contractors. That means there's a ton of DOD money that flows through North Carolina. I believe that Tom Tillis has a special axe to grind with Pete Hegseth because Hegseth is somehow disrupting the Golden Goose in ways I'm not totally sure of, but somehow he's disrupting it. And that made this fake conversation Tillis had with Mitch McConnell, it made my wheels turn a little bit.
1: Mitch McConnell is retiring this year. I ran into Mitch. The difference between the Biden situation and the Mitch situation is I've had conversations with Mitch. That man's brain is as sharp as it ever is. His body's failing him because he's had a lifelong struggle with polio. Now, people are telling me when I can have a coherent discussion with him. I met with him a couple of weeks ago. Mitch, how are you doing? He spent probably less than 30 seconds talking about that, and he immediately jumped to, what are we going to do to help Ukraine? What are we going to do to save the Senate and keep the filibuster? Does that sound like who's not prepared to actually finish?
0: One, that's hilarious that they're doing the same thing that people did with Joe Biden. Man, I met with him behind the scenes, sharp as a tack. I'll tell you what. Maybe the sharpest. I couldn't keep up with him. Remember, we actually heard people say that. I tell you what, mentally, he was running circles around me. We all see Mitch McConnell. There's video of it. I don't celebrate it, getting old and feeble and things passing you by. We've seen Mitch McConnell freeze up and not be able to talk anymore. We see him being wheeled around now. That he looks drugged out of his mind with his mouth hanging open. We see it. And yet, people like Tom Tillis will still look you right in the eye, and they'll look me right in the eye, and they'll say, man, I'll tell you what, you couldn't believe how sharp this guy was. Wow. Super lucid. And then, after he got done lying to you about that, what did he say Mitch McConnell was talking about? What is it? Hold on. Chris, play it for me again. What was Mitch McConnell's top priority?
1: People are telling me when I can have a coherent discussion with him. I met with him a couple of weeks ago. Mitch, how are you doing? He spent probably less than 30 seconds talking about that, and he immediately jumped to, what are we going to do to help Ukraine? What are we going to do to save
0: I had this amazing conversation with this cadaver, and you know the only thing he wanted? He wanted to know how much money is going to still flow through the military-industrial complex, and we can pretend it's actually about Ukraine. I'm telling you, I hear these things, and maybe this is just confirmation bias because it's my theory. I hear these things, and I hear a man who got his golden goose threatened by Hegseth in some way, and that's why he's mad about it. Either way, when Tillis talks, as painful as it is, we should listen. We'll listen to some emails. That's me listening to you. Next.
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0: We hear this phrase, energize the base, every voting cycle. This audience doesn't need energizing. You already have energy. Energizing the base starts at home. 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That's what Chalk is. 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
0: It is the Jesse Kelly Show on a fantastic, wonderful Wednesday. All right. Remember, you can email the show, jesse@jessekellyshow.com. Regime change in France, this guy says. Hey, Jesse.
5: I really prefer the U.S. does not get involved in any more foreign wars, but with countries like France and many others being nuclear powers and are being taken over by third world subhuman Muslim Islamists, should the U.S. initiate regime change there? If Trump thinks Iran may have become a nuclear power, imagine what an Islamist Europe will be capable of. All right, obviously, it's a little tongue-in-cheek, but there's enough truth in that that if you want to freak yourself out, you could. Go look at the makeup of the UK government right now. Look at that makeup. Go look at those faces. Look at those names. The Islamist takeover of the UK is well underway. Now, keep this in mind. The UK is not only a nuclear power. They are one of the countries we extensively share intelligence with on our military operations, what's going on around the globe. We are linked in so many ways, close allies since World War II. What's that look like when it's Prime Minister Muhammad? What's that look like? You see what's happening in France. It's a big deal. You see what just happened in Germany? I didn't really talk about it because, again, these are foreign policy things, but the former head of Germany's spy agency, their CIA, it's not called that, obviously, but their version of the CIA, the former head just got charged with treason, handing information to foreign powers. Germany's being conquered. What does our future globally look like if the Islamist communist hordes take over the nuclear codes? It's ugly, right? You know what? We're moving on. Because you can freak yourself out about it. And by the way, you can't do anything about it. That's the thing. We can't properly facilitate regime change in third world backwater countries. We most definitely can't do it in these places. And to be honest with you, it wouldn't matter. It's all about the imports. It's really that so. It's all about the imports. If you import enough of them, you're done. If you import enough of them, you're done. No laws can change it. No regime change can change it. You import enough, it's over. It is a simple numbers game. And you get this stuff. This is in Minnesota. After all the Somali gangs are shooting things up, here's what the concerned good citizens of Minnesota are worried about.
16: We don't condone violence. But every time we hear that Somali gangs are gangs. So please, let's not mention the Somali name.
5: He's not concerned about gangs. Certainly not concerned about some Somali kids shooting up homecoming. He's concerned about his tribe. And you bring enough of those people into the country, allow them to reproduce like rabbits in your country, they will conquer the politics of your country, and it will become their country. And if you listen close enough, they'll come out and pretty much tell you that's the name of the game. An intentional colonization of America by many. By the way, I pick on Somalis a lot just because Somalia is such a dump, but this is happening in many different ways across the United States of America. I have a chart right here. This is about Americans laid off versus H-1B numbers. This is from January of 23 to July of 25. Okay? Year and a half long span. Net job losses across the board for Americans. Net job gains across the board for H-1Bs. 818,000 Americans lost their job. 420,000 from China and India took those jobs. I want you to listen to something. This is a real estate broker, a real estate agent in Frisco, Texas. Her name is Kelly. She stood up in front of Frisco City Council. Do you want to hear what a very intentional, fraudulent colonization of your country sounds like? What's happening right now in your country, in my country? And if it gets, again, it's a numbers game. If it gets too bad, it's over. Listen to this.
17: The rapid demographics change in Frisco is the result of steering the Indian community for tax benefits.
5: Sorry, quick side note. I moved to Frisco, Texas when I moved to Texas. It was my home. We had a Frisco address.
18: It was a wonderful, safe community on the up and up. Now listen to what's happened.
17: The rapid demographics change in Frisco is the result of steering the Indian community for tax benefits at the expense of locals losing jobs and massive culture change. I hold a Texas real estate license, and I was an assistant property manager for a company that owns apartment communities in Frisco and in their surrounding areas. In the apartments, a person from India will come in, fill out an application, and they will get approved. And then on move-in day, the qualifying person is nowhere to be found, but a friend will be picking up the keys, and the next thing you know, the original leaseholder is back in India and impossible to get a hold of. That means the person who actually moved in did not have to qualify like everybody else. That is a fair housing issue. Let one applicant who got denied find out, and that is a massive lawsuit waiting to happen. It's happening on such a large scale in Frisco and Plano that is impossible to police. Once an apartment gets in Indian hands, it's over. If they want to move out, they don't honestly let the management company know. They advertise it on various Indian Facebook groups and apps and make sure they do an apartment change to an another person from India. No other race or nationality has a chance.
18: That's an intentional colonization of your country. It's being done in the corporate world as well, and it's an issue we've discussed. As much as it makes some people who listen angry, it's impossible to ignore the evidence of it. You have some of these people coming into corporate America. They seize the choke points, the HR departments, and everything else. They get into that corporate boardroom, and wouldn't you know it, 5-10 years later, that corporate boardroom looks nothing like it used to look like as they ran the Americans out of the corporate boardroom and went and ran an ethnic racket to fill it up with people from their particular area of India. This happens with Somalis. It happens across the country. Headline, almost the entire Somali population in Minnesota are on some form of welfare. It's a simple numbers game. And so back to the original question, what do we do about nuclear Europe? Brother, I don't know. 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
1: Heating oil on Rhode Island for more than two decades and says prices are higher than ever before, forcing people to buy a lot less.
2: We're getting a lot of calls for 50 gallons right now. We never used to deliver 50 gallons up until a couple of years ago when prices started increasing.
1: The Yankees eliminated from the ALDS in a Game 3 sweep from the Tampa Bay Rays. This is ABC News. In a social media post, Ukrainian President Volodymyr Zelensky says at least 25 people were killed and 100 injured in a massive Russian strike on Ukraine. World Health Organization Director General Dr. Tedros Adhanom Ghebreyesus says they don't have enough information from Russian authorities to conduct a full risk assessment after the death of a plague lab worker in Siberia.
3: WHO has requested further information on the lab tests conducted on the individual who died and the contacts, more detail on what prompted the public health measures, and details about the health status of the contacts.
1: The CDC says the agency has measures to identify and assess any travelers that might be from the region of the suspected plague case. Kyle Juszczyk won his appeal over the fines issued by the NFL for his juice celebration, and the league later ruled that all drinking celebrations will be allowed going forward. I'm Stephanie Officer, ABC News.
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6: From the WMAY newsroom, I'm Mike Windmacher. Woman found in distress laying on the ground on the campus of the University of Illinois has died. Campus police responded to the scene around 3 a.m. Tuesday after a passerby had called 911. The woman was rushed to the hospital where she later died. Preliminary reports suggest no foul play was involved. This is the second death on campus in the past 2 weeks. The Springfield Office of Budget Management presented an optimistic mid-year report to the City Council on Tuesday. City Budget Director Ramona Metzger said revenue so far this year has been stronger than was originally forecast. Metzger said delayed equipment purchases and, quote, natural hiring lags in the current fiscal year contributed to a higher-than-anticipated fund balance estimate. Pension funding expenses continue to be a major cause of concern for the city's budget, as Metzger noted that this year's property tax levies are expected to fall roughly $4 million short of necessary levels. For more news, visit WMAY.com.
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9: Here's your updated News Channel 20 Storm Team forecast. Lulz of Olaf around 53. Tonight, under clear skies, winds out of the north, around 5 miles per hour. Bright sunshine expected tomorrow. Daytime highs approaching 81. Clear skies tomorrow night. Lulz of Olaf around 58. I'm meteorologist Laura Lockwood on 97.

0: 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Currently, it's 62 degrees.
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3: It is the Jesse Kelly Show, final hour of the Jesse Kelly Show on an amazing Wednesday. So we're going to focus on a good thing here. Then we'll get to, an ugly little abortion, anti-human topic. We'll talk about that. There's a big conference, I don't know why I can't talk, convention is actually the word I was going for, going on in Israel at the moment with a bunch of Israeli Jews and American Jews and other people talking about what's the future of that advocacy look like. There's some fascinating things coming out about that. I'll get to that in just a little bit on the show. Before I get to any of those things, we talk a lot about immigration, and we always will. Do you want to hear what a good one sounds like? What an American sounds like? Brand new, obviously. Accents even hard to hear. You want to hear what it sounds like when somebody has shed their old country, wrapped their arms around this wonderful country, embraced it, loved it, and is going to be an asset in this country? His name is Miguel Rojas. He actually plays for the LA Dodgers. I won't hold that against him. He is just about to become a citizen. This is what a true American sounds like.
4: I passed my test and I'm pretty close to be a U.S. citizen. But at the end of the day, it's something that it makes me feel really special, really proud because of my family, because of my kids, because of what I've been doing the last 21 years in this country. This country opened their doors to me to be a professional baseball player. And kind of I took that opportunity as a life opportunity as well, and I don't take it for granted. I felt like I did good because I got the 100% on all the 8 questions that they asked me. So I'm proud of myself because of that, not too much about the home run or the World Series that I have or the rings that I have. So there's things in life that are bigger than just baseball.
3: That's what an American sounds like. This is not an American.
5: We don't condone violence. But every time we hear that Somali gangs are gangs. So please, let's not mention the Somali name.
3: That's a Somali. And look, it's easy to tell who is a true American and who is not. It's not a skin color thing or even a religious thing. It's easy to tell because just listen to them talk. How do they describe themselves? How do they describe the United States of America? If it's as a fill in the blank, and that word is not an American, that's how that person sees themselves. And that person should be removed from the United States of America because they don't belong here. It's really quite simple. And we used to be a country that focused on that. Now, that brings me to something positive. I've told you, I'm impressed with the GOP bench. Yeah, I know we have a bunch of these useless turds.
6: We're going to have this situation where the president's going to have...
3: But we also have these guys, too.
7: Today, too much of the West has forgotten this quality. Over time, we in the West came to feel ashamed of the very things that made us exceptional. We felt embarrassed that our achievements set us apart from the rest of the world. Our prosperity somehow became a source of guilt. We no longer believed we deserved and had earned our greatness. The word nationalism became a dirty word. And so we tore down our monuments, we condemned our own history, and in too many places we taught our children to be ashamed of the countries they would inherit. In the process, we opened our borders and outsourced our industry and allowed our militaries to wither and to decay.
3: That's awesome. That's awesome. Times are changing. The Tom Tillis era is over. Got some new people coming in. Dear Jesse, the subject of this one is John Thune. Why does Trump allow himself to get screwed by John Thune on signature issues like the SAVE Act and judge appointments? If anyone deserves to be slapped around and humiliated, it would be Thune, this guy says. Well, you said, why does Trump allow himself? Remember, there's a positive and negative to every form of government. And I am an unapologetic American patriot, as I'm sure you are. And I love our limited government, our constitutional government, this representative republic we have. This is the kind of country I want to live in. I don't want to live in some sort of feudal society where a king or a dictator can take my stuff whenever they want, tell me where to go, tell me where to live. I don't want to live in that kind of country. I'm glad I live here. That said, we do have to acknowledge that there are benefits to other forms of government. The president of the United States of America is incredibly powerful, probably more powerful than he should be if we're being honest, but it's an incredibly powerful position. But Donald Trump is not the king. Donald Trump has implored, he's begged Thune. It hasn't taken that many petty shots at him because he needs him, but he's begged Thune to get the Save America Act passed. Remember, we do not have a big majority in the Senate. And we needed every single vote to get some of these things through we wanted through. And these guys are still around.
6: You know, we're going to have this situation where the president's going to have a heavy influence on the primary. And boy,
3: that's no defense of John Thune. It's not. But when it comes to the Save America Act, what do you want Trump to do? He can't make it past the Senate. This is, we talked about this yesterday. We were talking about something else, but we were talking about bad laws, bad things being passed in red states. And someone's like, how do I stop it? And what I said was, once it gets to that point, you can't stop it. What you're seeing is the result of everything we did or didn't do before. And now we're suffering the consequences of it. Right now, you and me, not beating us up anymore because we're getting better. We're getting involved in primaries. We're voting out Rhino Republicans. That's a good thing. But we are still, there's going to be a lag. We are going to pay for our negligence for years. It's hard to get rid of a freaking senator. John Cornyn was a special case where there was a statewide known guy and Cornyn had done just one too many things to make the primary voter mad. That was a special case. Cassidy was a special case. It's very, very difficult to get rid of a sitting senator. And think about small majorities. There's always going to be small majorities in the Senate on either side. If you have a small Republican majority in the Senate, you get three or four defections, it's over. You're not getting rid of the filibuster. You're not passing the SAVE Act. You're not doing that. You don't have room to have a defection here, a defection there. Lisa Murkowski's still in the Senate. For now, as long as he's alive, Mitch McConnell's still in the Senate. Tom Tillis, till January, he's in the Senate. John Curtis, he's in the Senate. James Lo T. Lankford, out of Oklahoma, he's in the Senate. We have work to do. I explained this before that I wasn't trying to dishearten you. I was just trying to drive home a realistic point. There was a lot of, hey, call your senator and tell him to pass the SAVE Act. Send an email to your senator and tell him to pass the SAVE Act. I always want to encourage you to reach out to your representatives because they work for you. That's good. Be a loud advocate. Blast them on social media. But it's going to fall on deaf ears when it comes to the SAVE America Act. There is a relatively small cabal of GOP senators who are controlled opposition. They will pretend to be Republican enough in order to keep their seats. But when it comes down to brass tacks, when it comes down to actually drop the head of the axe on the communist revolution, they will instead stop it and save the communists. We have seen this over and over and over and over again. You know who used to do this? Lindsey Graham. Lindsey Graham has never been, ever. He's never been some loud abortion advocate or anti-abortion advocate. He's had pro-life stances over the years, but never anything loud. We were leading up to an important election, and it was almost out of left field. Lindsey Graham started going on national television talking about a national abortion ban. Now, you know how much I hate abortion, how pro-life I am. I'm all about that. That's fine, but I also understand that's not a popular stance at all. That's the kind of stance you would take if you want Republicans to lose election. If you want to lose seats, if you want to help Democrats out, coming out in an, and by the way, had no chance of passing. So if it had no chance of passing, and it's nothing he's been loudly all about before, why did he do it right before an election? Well, controlled opposition. He's a Democrat. Anyway, I talked about this conference, this convention that's happening in Israel. There's a lot of interesting stuff coming out of it. I'm going to play something for you real quick. We'll have a quick talk. Hang on.
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15: 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One man to beat. 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He's got the 20, 15, 10. 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

0: It is the Jesse Kelly Show on a wonderful, wonderful, amazing Wednesday. So let's have a little, probably be an uncomfortable talk, quite possibly going to be offensive, but you're used to that by this point in time. Buck up, Buttercup. You can email me your love, your hate, or your death threats. I'm never listening again. Jesse at jessekellyshow.com. So to set this up, I want to rewind a little bit. And a while ago, Kanye West, he's that rapper. Kanye West lost his mind. Now, I don't know anything about Kanye West. I've heard a couple of his songs. I've had many people tell me he's bipolar, he has mental problems. I have no idea. But a while ago, Kanye West lost his mind and started going on this endless anti-Jew rant. I think he has a song. Chris, am I wrong about this? That says Hail Hitler. Am I right about that? Okay, so he has a song that's Hail Hitler is the name of the song. He was on, I think he was on Alex Jones or somebody, and he said, I love Hitler. And it was all Jews, this and Jews, like really, really lost his friggin' mind. And a good friend of mine, he's a Jewish guy. Good friend of mine, I saw, he was on social media joining with other friends of his. I didn't know all of them, but they were all, you know, Jewish guys. And what they were doing was every day they were picking a company that had sponsored or worked with Kanye West, and they were doing some sort of internet mob thing of, hey, why haven't you fired him? Why haven't you canceled his contract? Why haven't you done this? Hey, you should be dropping him. And actually, I think the one they were going after was Converse, I believe, the shoes, but that was the main subject of it. Why hasn't Converse dropped him yet? Converse, fire him. Converse, fire him. And so during all this, I reached out to my buddy who I saw was leading these efforts, and I said, hey, brother, I understand as how you feel as good as I can. I'm not a Jew, so I don't know. But I think you're making a mistake. And he said, a mistake? How so? I mean, he knows I'm not with Kanye on this whole thing. And I said, well, here's what I think you're not understanding. Times have changed. And one of the main reasons times have changed when it comes to what we're about to talk about here is this whole idea that leftists pushed about cancel culture. And you remember this when it really got crazy. Some guy would get fired because they dug up some Facebook post from 15 years ago where he said something bad. People were losing their jobs. It was this endless cancel culture stuff. And the communists loved it. They loved that kind of mob lynching stuff. They loved that crap. And it went crazy for a while. And it got so crazy that it actually helped enable the rise of a guy like Donald Trump. It made it so nobody wanted to hear anymore. But you don't understand. He said this, don't care. But he did this, don't care. There was such a pushback. There is such a pushback against leftist cancel culture in general. There is such a pushback against it that it allowed someone like Donald Trump to rise up to be president of the United States of America. I'm paraphrasing our conversation, but this is how it went. And so I said, buddy, you have to understand. I sympathize and I understand what you're doing. But how do you think this looks if you're a young person and you have Kanye West's music on your iPhone? I said, Kanye West is immensely popular, not with me. He's incredibly popular. I know he's got all these record-breaking songs. So again, it's not my cup of tea, but clearly he's unbelievably popular. By the way, he just did a concert, and I think there were over 70,000 people in attendance in the concert. He's incredibly popular. And so I said to my buddy, I said, these tactics, these mob-up, go after tactics that, you know, fight anti-Semitism and all these other things. These hurt you worse than they hurt him. Even if you get Converse to drop Kanye West because he's a nutball and loves Hitler, even if you succeed in that, his passion was stopping anti-Semitism, stopping, you know, Jews getting crapped on, stopping things like this. Your cause will be harmed more than his cause is harmed. And it will be harmed because those tactics have the opposite effect they used to have. In the year 2000, you can go out and say, drop Kanye West or you hate Jews. In the year 2026, that looks like leftist mob tactics, and you have to change because society has changed. I'm not pitching for or against those tactics. That has to change because society has changed. All societies change. Human beings change. Sometimes your kid needs the sugar cubes, and sometimes you got to take his phone away and ground him. Humans change. Advocacy has to change over time. The reason I brought this up was he was so upset by my, this is all done in private, by my critique of it, that he called me. And I answered. We were just talking. I like these conversations. I like controversial conversations. He was so upset that he called me. And I said, okay, well, I gave you my take on it. What? Give me your end. What do you think about what I just said? And what he did was he spent the next 5 to 10 minutes talking to me about all the anti-Semitism that goes on in the world. I said, I know. I'm not arguing against that. I understand. I read history books. This is not about that. But you don't understand. No. I heard about that too. But did you see what they said? I saw. This is not about that. This is about the tactics having to change for the time. He never got it. We still get along. We still talk. He never got it. Hung up angry that day. We'll talk about something that's being said over there in Jerusalem as we speak. 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
1: From the WMAY Newsroom, I'm Mike Windmacher. The Springfield Office of Budget Management presented an optimistic mid-year report to the City Council on Tuesday. City Budget Director Ramona Metzger said revenue so far this year has been stronger than it was originally forecast. Metzger said delayed equipment purchases and, quote, natural hiring lags in the current fiscal year contributed to a higher than anticipated fund balance estimate. Pension funding expenses continue to be a major cause of concern for the city's budget, as Metzger noted that this year's property tax levies are expected to fall roughly $4 million short of necessary levels. The Salvation Army Family Store on Wabash Avenue will be closing on October 24th. The reason for the closure, according to the organization, is that the store was deemed no longer profitable. The Adult Rehabilitation Center in St. Louis operates the current facility on Wabash Avenue at Chatham Square. The Salvation Army did say a thrift store is still needed, and they have begun the search for a new location. The Salvation Army has served Springfield and Sangamon County for 130 years. A woman found in distress laying on the ground at the campus of the University of Illinois has died. Campus police responded to the scene around 3 a.m. Tuesday after a passerby had called 911. The woman was rushed to the hospital where she later died. Preliminary reports suggest no foul play was involved. This is the second death on campus in the past 2 weeks. For more news, visit WMAY.com.
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4: Here's your updated News Channel 20 Storm Team forecast. Lulls of aloft around 53. Tonight, under clear skies, winds out of the north, around 5 miles per hour. Bright sunshine expected tomorrow. Daytime highs approaching 81. Clear skies tomorrow night. Lulls of aloft around 58. A meteorologist, Laura Lockwood, on 97.7 and 970 WMAY, Springfield's News and Talk. 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

0: It is the Jesse Kelly Show on a wonderful, wonderful Wednesday. All right, so let's continue our conversation here. Just now joining us, I'm not going to recap the whole thing. We were talking about how a Jewish friend of mine was advocating to have Kanye West have his contracts canceled and whatnot, and how I was describing that times have changed and these tactics need to change with the times. So there's all kinds of audio coming out about it. I'll probably play you a bunch more tomorrow. There's this big national convention going on of American Jews and Israeli Jews. It's going on in Israel at the moment. And look, there are opinions all over the place about it, but there's a lot of critique of these things. And a lot of this critique is landing well, and a lot of it's landing poorly, depending on the person. I'll play you just a little snippet here. We might go into it more tomorrow. But this is a Jewish guy, Gadi Taub, and this is what he has to say.
1: We, the Jews of Israel, have a great problem with progressive Jews abroad promoting immigration. And we should start calling them out before the anti-Semites do, because we have lost the left, not due to Netanyahu or any fault of our own, because the left has been indoctrinated by Edward Said for 40 years now. It's not something new, but we are also losing the right. And progressive Jews who think they will grovel at the feet of anti-Semites by agreeing to the most, to the craziest progressive ideologies are no longer our friends, and we should be clear about it.
0: That's excellent advice. It's excellent advice. Maybe you are one of these people who loves Israel, hardcore Zionist. Maybe you're one of these people who hates Israel. That's not what I'm talking about here. What I'm talking about is something we've discussed before on the show. If you are a hardcore Zionist, the future looks extremely bleak right now. It looks bleak because there are two political parties in America. Well, remember, first of all, America, that's the reason you're still there. Having America have your back has saved Israel multiple times, the modern state of Israel. Okay, so you need America. You got to have them. They don't have many other friends. Every time the UN tries to crap on Israel, we're the ones who save them. You have to have America. All right, so let's focus on America. You have lost the left. The communists all hate you now. Now that the communists have completely merged with the Islamists, you're never going to get them back. It's going to be endless Jew this and Jew that, and Israel sucks. It's going to be endless. Okay, so now you needed America. Now you've lost half of them. What does that mean? That means you have one half of your benefactor left that has your back. If you lose that half, you're done. You're alone. You are all alone in the world if you lose that half. The focus has to be, if you are a hardcore Zionist type, is how do we hold on to the good graces of that half? And the reason I say the future is bleak is the numbers are undeniable. They are undeniable. If you are a Republican, if you're somewhere on the right, the older you get, the more likely you are to be pro-Israel. And the opposite is true. The younger you get, the further down that list you get on the age of people on the right, the chances are you either don't care about Israel at all or you flat out hate it. That means the future leaders of the right, as it stands right now, unless something changes, 10, 20 years from now, 30 years from now, the right doesn't like Israel either. Now you've lost both sides and you've lost America. If you have neither side, you lost America. Because you understand that, or should understand that, the tactics have to change. They must change. And I heard a guy, and I don't know his name. I didn't write down his name, but he kind of echoed this. He said, if you are a hardcore Zionist type, maybe you're Jewish or Christian or whatever type it is, and you see this going on, you know what you should be doing? Don't scream anti-Semite at everybody. You should be the loudest anti-immigration activist on the planet. And the reason you should be is that is the hottest issue for people on the right by a mile. It supersedes everything else because it's more important than everything else. You can take that issue for the right and be its everlasting champion and focus on that. That is how you earn goodwill. That's a good way to earn goodwill. You should be more hardcore on immigration than I am, if that's even humanly possible. Then people look and they say, oh, there's a friend. There's a champion. That should be the tactic going forward. Advocacy and the things you do for advocacy has to change when times change. This is really sharp.
1: We, the Jews of Israel, have a great problem with progressive Jews abroad promoting immigration. And we should start calling them out before the anti-Semites do, because we have lost.
0: If everybody on the right is against immigration, and the loudest voices against immigration are, you know, some wannabe Nazi group, you are in deep, deep trouble. The loudest voice against mass migration, make sure it's you, because you're in trouble, because the future looks bleak. That's my advice. Jesse. And this guy said, bad back, bulging disc, Jesse. It's getting better, by the way. Yes, it is, Chris. Well, here's the thing, and I can tell you this. I think Ob is at church right now doing something, so I think I can bear my soul here. Ob always worries that I'm going to push too hard when I work out. And so when I go work out, she's always like, don't hurt yourself. You're going to hurt yourself. Okay. So I always tell her I'm going to be fine. I'm going to be careful. Yet about every other day when I'm working out, I am tweaking my back and making it flare up again. I did it again last night. This morning, she had gotten up before me. She was in the bedroom when I was getting ready to get out of bed. I woke up, rolled over, grabbed my phone, text her, hey, come see me. She comes in, she's talking, having a cup of coffee. It was time for me to get out of bed because I had some things I had to do. I had to lay there in bed until she left the room. She's like, well, why aren't you getting up? I'm like, oh, I don't know. I'm just lazy today. I don't know what the deal is, because I knew getting up, it was going to be and I knew that she was going to be eyeballing me like a hawk. And she was going to, you hurt yourself, didn't you? I told you not to hurt yourself. So I'm lying right now. There's a lot of lying going on. A lot of relief factor. That's just the way it is. And now, anyway, back to this. Jesse, you and your crew and friends being 30 years younger, unless it happened to you and their moms, are likely to have no idea that recently nearly 3 million seniors will lose their Medicare Advantage coverage by the end of 2026 due to insurer exits and plan cuts. And he wants me to go on and talk about it. You're not going to like that conversation. Medicare has historically paid out less, you know, than a hospital would get otherwise. And so insurers are going to pardon the pun, those numbers continue to go down, and it's going to affect seniors, and it sucks. Like, there's no good conversation to have there. One more segment. Hang on.
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0: It is the Jesse Kelly Show, final segment of the Jesse Kelly Show on an absolutely wonderful, fantastic Wednesday. 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
9: In the name of a just, merciful God.
0: I didn't get to this earlier. This is a Jessica Valenti. She writes books about abortion, pro-abortion books. These people are anti-human. There's no other way to describe them.
10: It is an affordability issue, right? Like, you'd be hard-pressed to find something more important to your financial life than whether or not to have a child, whether or not that you're going to be forced into pregnancy, or not even just forced into pregnancy, but forced into massive medical debt because your pregnancy goes wrong and you can't get an abortion, and then you're in real medical trouble and you go septic or you lose an organ, right? Like, there's a million ways that works. But I also think that this issue reaches so far beyond individual people. Like, you're looking at states like Idaho, which has lost a third of its OBGYNs. Mm. Maternity wards are shuttering. Some women have to travel hours and hours.
0: She's talking about abortion clinics shutting down.
10: Hours just to give birth, right? And so I don't see how this is not a kitchen table issue when you talk about it. Voters understand it when you are actually talking about it and you're bringing it up. If you're not bringing it up, then of course not.
0: Once you get to the point where you're a communist anti-human, the baby's just dollars and cents. That's it. It's a sick way to look at the world. Speaking of a sick way to look at the world, this is the Democrat nominee for Senate in Michigan, Abdul El-Sayed. This is from 2021. This came out today.
11: I don't think the Chevrons and the Exxons of the world or the Saudi Aramcos of the world should continue to exist. I don't think that corporations founded on the harvesting of fossil fuels should continue to be in a world where they've both done tremendous amounts of damage and then they prevent us from being able to achieve the world that we need.
0: The call to eliminate or get off of fossil fuels is a call to have the largest genocide in history by orders of magnitude. I keep saying that because it is true. Here was Trump earlier.
12: Nobody's ever seen anything like it. It was weaponization of government. I thank you for the question, actually. It's a disgrace. Merrick Garland and that whole group of thugs that preceded us, they weaponized government. Yeah, they were tracking my wife, my son, who's a minor, a very young minor, and a very good person. Nobody's ever seen anything like it. They did the raid on Mar-a-Lago. They did things to people that were associated with us that nobody should have been able to do. And it all came out just recently in the files, and it's great that it came out. But so now people understand what we went through. These were bad people. These are bad, sick people, actually. Very sick people.
0: And then he said this, and if you're one of the communists, hate listening. I've warned you before. I know you hate Donald Trump and you think he's the end of all things. Donald Trump is the nice one. He's the nicest option you're going to be given as we go forward. In the future, Republicans are not going to talk like
12: this. I could have done very bad things to Hillary Clinton. I could have done very, very bad things to Joe Biden. I could have done very bad things to Barack Hussein Obama. I thought it was inappropriate to do so because you have to treat the office of the presidency with respect. Then I found out that they impeached me twice. And I certainly, even to this moment, I can do whatever I want if I want. They've done some very bad things. You just mentioned it. It was just mentioned in the form of a question. What they did, very illegal what they did, many illegal things. But I view the presidency as a very sacred position.
0: I hope you're enjoying your time now, communists. In the future, Republicans are going to speak very, very differently. They're going to come back for you. They are. This is the last. Trump is the last of the nice Republicans. It's a fact. Here's a fact, too. You're going to save a fortune when you switch to Pure Talk. That's a fact. It's not just that these big wireless companies hate our country and our culture and use your money against it. They charge you a fortune. Do you know why your wireless bill is so high? It's because that big wireless company you use, they have a store on every street corner in the country. Who's paying for all that brick and mortar? Who's paying for all that overhead? You are. How is it possible that Pure Talk is on the exact same 5G network as one of the big guys, yet a fraction as much money? What explains that? What are they, miracle workers? No. Pure Talk doesn't do that to you. Instead, you pick up your phone, the one you have right now, and you dial #250 and you say Jesse Kelly. You will be switched over in 10 minutes. Speaking to an American, because that's who Pure Talk hires, switched over in 10 minutes, saving a fortune. Dial #250, say Jesse Kelly. All right? Pink flower. Chris suggested you try again with your burnt ends. You refuted that. You've always told us if you're struggling, you're winning. Gulp down a bottle of your own wisdom and keep struggling. The most important thing with burnt ends is you must go through the process. No shortcuts. Start from a raw brisket and take it through the steps, low and slow. As you mentioned, there are lots of recipes and they're all good, but no matter what, low and slow through the whole process. Also, use just a portion of the brisket, flat or point. It doesn't matter. It just depends on if you want more or less fat in them. Cook the rest of it the way you have proven your family already likes, so on and so forth. See, Chris? That's what helpful advice actually sounds like. What, Chris? Do I know the difference between a flat and a point? Yes. The point is at the end. What? It is so, right? The flat's at the end too? Which end? The why are you laughing? If this was a rectangle, are we talking about the short ends or the long ends? Which the point is on top of the flat? This is stupid.
13: And now
14: here's a headline.
15: You know the thing.
13: Headlines we didn't get to.
0: Los Angelinos are upset that their choice for mayor is either socialist or a socialist. I know, sucks. Genuinely sucks. The good people in Los Angeles, and I know some friends of mine, they have no choices. They have no chance. No chance whatsoever. They'll convince themselves they do from time to time, but communists have rigged the entire thing so they can't win. It's freaking horrible. The other affordability crisis, quietly drowning Americans. This would be water bills. The reason I brought this up is, man, alive. I don't know about yours. Ours has gone up at least by half in the past couple of years. It's brutal. Dead felons can now vote in Virginia thanks to Governor Spanberger. It's so weird how every single Democrat policy makes it easier for people to cheat in elections. I'm sure that's just a total coincidence. We're going to be back tomorrow. It's Thursday. We'll have fun. Maybe we'll touch more on that national convention going on in Israel. That's all.

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2: I'm Stephanie Officer. President Trump traveled to San Antonio for a rally Wednesday evening with less than a month until the midterm, stumping for GOP Senate candidate Ken Paxton and others. But at least 12 times, Trump's speech was interrupted by protesters who were escorted out of the arena.
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1: In Nepal. Nepal has officially wrapped up its 40-day search and rescue mission following the catastrophic monsoon floods and landslides that struck along the northern river corridors, killing at least 1,455 people and leaving more than 5,000 unaccounted for. With emergency crews rescuing nearly 14,000 survivors, the government is now shifting resources away from active survivor searches to prioritizing rebuilding critical infrastructure. Maggie Rooley, ABC News, London.
2: Idaho Fish and Game says two salmon residents are recovering from a black bear attack at their home last week. They say a homeowner tackled and wrestled a juvenile black bear as it tried to break into their back door. One bear was shot, two others euthanized. I'm Stephanie Officer, ABC News.
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9: From the WMAY newsroom, I'm Mike Windmacher. IDOT has announced that work on the expansion of Illinois 97 west of Springfield has begun. The work will include the removal of the medians on Jefferson Street west of Veterans Parkway, as well as replacing the Sangamon Valley Trail Bridge over Illinois 97, which requires the closure of the trail. Motorists can expect delays and should allow extra time for trips through this area. Drivers are urged to pay close attention to changing conditions and signs in the work zones, obey the posted speed limits, refrain from using mobile devices, and be alert for workers and equipment. Dolly Parton may be gone, but her Smoky Mountain Christmas Carol is coming to UIS on December 21st. The performance will feature music and lyrics by 11-time Grammy winner Dolly Parton and the book by David H. Bell, adapted for the stage by Bell, Couch, and Kurt Wolin. This year's production will also celebrate Parton's life, artistry, and enduring connection to the Smoky Mountains. Tickets for the show go on sale Friday, October 9th at 10 a.m. For more news, visit WMAY.com.
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14: Here's your updated News Channel 20 Storm Team forecast. Lulls of Olaf around 53. Tonight, under clear skies, winds out of the north, around 5 miles per hour. Bright sunshine expected tomorrow. Daytime highs approaching 81. Clear skies tomorrow night. Lulls of Olaf around 58. I'm meteorologist Laura Lockwood on 97.7 and 970 WMAY, Springfield's News and Talk. 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
16: 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Alexi Giannoulias is running for re-election and mayor of Chicago at the same time. Is it too much to ask to run for just one job at a time?
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0: From the heartland of America and the gateway to the West, good morning, good evening, wherever you may be, across the nation, around the world. I'm George Norrie, and this is Coast to Coast AM. Later tonight, facing death and coping with it, here's what's happening. Hurricane Isaias is forecast to track northeastward and quickly ramp up into a larger hurricane while over the central Gulf. AccuWeather hurricanes say this has become the first hurricane of the 2026 season, making it the latest first hurricane to form in the Atlantic Basin in over 100 years. Be careful out there. President Donald Trump said that the U.S. is doing extremely well against Iran, declaring that the country's military is shot and suggesting a decision is coming soon on how to bring the conflict to an end. The Iranian president dismissed talks with the United States as meaningless, and the Treasury Secretary, Scott Bessent, said that the U.S. sanctions and the maritime blockade have crippled Iran's oil trade. With more on today's activities, here's our Tom Danheiser. Tommy?
1: Well, George, the U.S.-Iran conflict remains in a high-stakes standoff as President Donald Trump declared Iran's military capacity is heavily degraded. Diplomatic negotiations are currently stalled while maritime clashes around the Strait of Hormuz have reached record weekly highs. Vice President J.D. Vance appeared to soften U.S. demands on Iran to end the war Tuesday, telling Reuters that Tehran must do something meaningful to reduce its nuclear enrichment, despite President Trump saying he wanted Iran to have no enrichment. A senior military official said on Wednesday that Iran will soon block what it calls illegal shipping routes through the Strait of Hormuz and claimed Iran's armed forces have full control over the vital waterway. Secretary of State Marco Rubio said earlier that Iran had lost complete control of the strait and there's almost as much oil flowing out now as there was before the conflict began. Meanwhile, according to the Saudi General Authority of Civil Aviation, a total of 3 civilians, including 2 women, have been killed and 36 injured in Houthi attacks on Alba and King Khalid International Airports. George?
0: Thank you, Tom. An unholy alliance is being blamed for instigating the violence seen across France, as experts point to a bond between extreme left and radical Islamic groups. What began as protests over school conditions and funding is entering its third week, and the factors behind the widespread, more violent protests are being debated. Author Howard Bloom is with us, and I asked him to check into this. Howard, what do you see out there?
2: Well, on September 17th at the Lycée Saint-Exupéry in Créteil, just southeast of Paris, teachers went on strike over missing administrative and health staff, missing aides for disabled pupils, unreplaced teachers, water leaks, a broken window left unrepaired, toilets frequently out of service, and classrooms that were stifling in summer. The next day, students began blockading the school. Some of them would soon advance to firing mortar-style fireworks into student gathering areas and trying to torch the buildings. According to the French newspaper Le Monde, no political party organized that first eruption. It was a case of spontaneous combustion, but it soon exploded. 20 days later, France is in the uprising's third week. The upheaval is upspread to more than 1,000 high schools. Many were shut down. On October 6th, the Interior Ministry counted roughly 266,000 demonstrators nationwide, including 56,000 in Paris. Organizers claimed that number was considerably higher. By October 7th, more than 6,000 people had been arrested, most of them teenagers, and 761 police officers had been injured, and the movement is still growing. But between one high school in Créteil and a nationwide revolt, something happened. Political organizations with ambitions far beyond fixing classrooms moved in. One is the left-wing political party France Unbowed, LFI. LFI did not start the uprising, but its politicians moved in within days, promoted the movement on social media, appeared at blockades, and openly called for the protests to spread. LFI's goal is blunt. It wants to ignite what it calls the citizens' revolution. But the real demon in the new stew is radical Islam, particularly a group called the Muslim Brotherhood. The Brotherhood was started in 1928, then turned into a belief system that would be explosively popular. by an Egyptian who came to America to study the culture for nearly 2 years, was disgusted by the ways American society broke the moral codes of traditional Islam, came home, and started a movement to overthrow the West. That movement has thrived in astonishing ways. Today, it is active in over 70 countries, including the United States and all the major nations of Europe. The Muslim Brotherhood's goal is to overturn the West and ultimately to wipe out the entire Western way of life, from beer and football to women in bikinis, not to mention constitutions, democracy, and your religion, if it doesn't happen to be Islam. France's interior ministry, like most Western sources, vastly understates the case. It describes the Muslim Brotherhood's goal as merely creating what it calls a counter-society. The Muslim Brotherhood is stoking the fire of France's student uprising through its local branch, the Muslim Students of France, a relative of the Muslim Students of America, a group that's played a major role in America's university outburst of pro-Palestinian outrage and building takeovers 2.5 years ago. What are the Muslim Brotherhood's ultimate goals? Militant Islam is often capable of thinking in generations, not election cycles. Take the toppling of Constantinople. Rome fell in 476 AD. For the next 1,000 years, Constantinople was the capital of the Roman Empire and Rome's competitor to rule all of Christendom. The city was clothed in jewels and gilded with gold when the miserable 57,000 people left in the abandoned city of Rome were stripping marble from Rome's monuments to turn the stone down to lime. In 629 AD, Muhammad said that Islam would take Constantinople. First, Muslim armies pried enormous territories out of the Eastern Roman Empire's hands, out of the hands of Constantinople. But the armies of Islam couldn't conquer the city itself. The Muslims persisted through failure after failure, year after year, generation after generation, and in 1453, after 30 generations and 824 years, they finally succeeded. The Muslim armies broke through Constantinople's gargantuan system of city walls, defeated the few soldiers who were left, looted and plundered for roughly 2 days and nights, then stopped. They turned the world's biggest church into a mosque, and eventually they renamed the city Constantinople or Istanbul. Then they set another goal, taking what they called Rumia, Rome, toppling the West. A small but significant part of the energy of the French student street riots is being used to advance that goal.
0: We'll see what happens in France. Thanks, Howard. Young Americans are reconsidering the value of a college degree, given the high cost of college and the prospect of taking on student loan debt, which is prompting some colleges and universities to cut tuition costs to attract students and boost enrollment. A report by Bloomberg noted that several colleges and universities have announced plans to lower their tuition either this year or in the next academic year when students arrive on campus in the fall of 2027. John Truman Wolf, the publisher of the financial newsletter Strategic Financial Intelligence, with us. What do you think of that story, John?
3: Well, it's interesting, George. I mean, the tuition skyrocketed as the government poured money into the student loan program across the country. Interestingly, relative to this story, the big, beautiful bill that just passed this year cut back on those student loan programs. And I think that's definitely a factor in, you know, what the colleges are planning to do, because the students don't have the tuition. Of course, it cuts back. George, I went to San Jose State University back in the day. I have a BA and an MA from there. And the tuition today there is $7,400 a year. When I went to school there, it was zero. Zero. Jeez. For people living in the state of California. So it's really been, I think the government has controlled this a bunch, And since the government has decided to cut back on some of these student loan programs that gets these kids graduating with debts of $100,000, I think it's a good thing that it's being cut back.
0: Right, my friend, John Truman Wolf. What's the difference between the terms Planet X, Nibiru, and Nemesis? In a moment, preparedness author Marshall Masters explains next on Coast to Coast AM. 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
0: And welcome back to Coast. George Norrie with you. 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He specializes in earth changes, space threats, sustainable survival strategies. He's a licensed amateur radio operator with extensive emergency training, focusing on helping communities build affordable, reliable survival communications. 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Marshall, welcome back. How have you been?
3: Good. It's good to be back, George.
0: So what's out there? Planet X, Nibiru, Nemesis, or all of them?
3: Well, it's all of them. I can give you, you know, what helps everybody because they hear all these names is there's a quick rundown. It's all historical. So it started with the discovery of Uranus, first planet discovered with a telescope. Then they found a perturbation in its orbit. That led to the discovery of Neptune, and then Neptune had a perturbation, a little zigzag that would happen in its orbit. And then for a long time, it was called Neptune's Perturber. And after that, it went from Europe to America. In about 1905, Percival Lowell founded the Lowell Observatory in Flagstaff, Arizona. He coined the term Planet X, which is not the 10th planet. Planet X, as he coined it, just describes, we know it exists, even though we can't see it, but by virtue of how it affects objects we can see. And that went on, and that was actually led to the discovery of Pluto, which is not Neptune's perturber, not big enough. The next major step was in 1940, the astronomer Carlos Muñoz Ferrada, he declared in 1940 that it was, he called it a black star in her colobus. People are going to hear those terms. And
7: Then Nemesis came in actually about the time I was a sophomore in high school in the 60s. And that's how I learned about all of this stuff, was from my science teacher, who was all excited. There was a lot of great coverage in the mainstream media, and it was called Nemesis theory, that we lived in a binary star system. Nemesis is a brown dwarf star, and it's an orbit, and it has its own planets. It's a mini constellation.
0: And so, a binary star system means the sun has a duplicate star, right?
7: It has, it's got a smaller companion star. A brown dwarf is probably about 7 to 10 times the size of Jupiter. And it's the kind of thing, it's in a very long orbit, which was actually Zachariah Sitchin was the one who got that. And it's a 3,600 lunar year orbit. But it, and it spends, of that time, it spends 10 years up in the northern skies, above the sun's equator, if you will. And the rest of the time, it's in deep in the southern skies. And so it was, Nemesis was first observed in 1983 with the IRAS infrared telescope. And that was when the kibosh was on it. They started suppressing it so people wouldn't know about it, which is kind of sad, because I go back and I look at, you know, articles that were written about Planet X in like New York Times and Wall Street Journal. It was really excellent coverage. And then there was a suppression. To give people an idea of the suppression that's going on, if they go to my website, youwusa.com, we've been doing a series of signs articles tracking this since 2015. And in our signs 117 article, called Disturbing New Highs, we saw a record-breaking August. In all of the, we've spent a decade tracking all of these fireballs, and it was huge. I mean, August just boom. And it was like
0: beyond any month that we've had, hasn't it?
7: Beyond any month for over a decade.
0: Wow.
7: And it really stunned us. We published it, and then our article, Signs 117, actually set off a suppression trigger, and three sites were taken down that were dealing with it. The first two were just pure science sites, American Meteor Organization, AMO, and then the IMO, AMS and IMO. Both of those sites were taken down. This is not an issue for, you know, a site like Coast. I mean, you have got awesome webmasters. They wouldn't let anybody get at you. But these were, you know, these guys are kind of amateur webmasters. And they're not amateurs now. They're having a rebuild. The third, so those two that we, you know, we use for the reporting, that's actually, like when we reported Signs 117, and it was just breathtaking, the uptick. I mean, it was like a hockey stick. And that site was, they took them down. They took down the other site that we use. And because now the reporting is going to be delayed, they don't want people seeing what's something, and then it's going to take these sites a couple of months, so the reporting is not going to be there. The third one was a podcaster, and we did an interview on that, and they hit him as well, just the same way. And if you go and you read my article, Signs 118, I actually lay it out for everybody so they can see what suppression looks like and how it operates and who it hits and why it hits them. And it was really, I just collected the evidence and documented it, and I have all the screenshots and people can see what's going on. They definitely do not want us to know what is happening for the remainder of this year.
0: Why not? Is it panic?
7: Because they've always, well, panic, but it's mostly, you know, we used to say it's panic. What I see is it's part of the depopulation agenda. And the first to die are the last to know. And that's exactly what they're doing. They started that by suppressing the data in 1983, and they just didn't want anybody to know about it. And so that they can build their deep underground military bases, and they're going to decide who survives and who doesn't. So it's part of that. And that's the reason why I just don't want to call people names for not knowing or not being interested, like sheeple and things like that. How can you know if there's that much suppression?
0: Why did the ancients seem to know, Marshall, more about this than we do today?
7: Well, we know that they did in the Colburn Bible. I think the ancient Egyptians and talk about this, that there were, I think, according to the Egyptians, four or five documented flybys of this Nemesis mini constellation. And the stuff that they wrote it in the about the same time as the five books of Moses. This was the last flyby was actually Exodus, which was a global event. It affected a lot of people. And then the one previous to that, which was a pole shift event, was Noah and the flood. Now, there are, according to some estimates, like 150 great deluge accounts around the world in various societies and cultures, their wisdom, their folklore. The ancients were talking about it. They were sending us messages and saying, hey, you know, you need to be aware of this. And I think what the Egyptians said that was quite cogent, and they just said, only the wise will know of its coming.
0: Stay with us, Marshall. We're going to take a short break. Marshall Masters with us as we talk about the incredible things going on out there in space on Coast to Coast AM.

0: from the WDMAY Newsroom, I'm Mike Windmacher. The Springfield Office of Budget Management presented an optimistic mid-year report to the City Council on Tuesday. City Budget Director Ramona Metzger said revenue so far this year has been stronger than it was originally forecast. Metzger said delayed equipment purchases and, quote, natural hiring lags in the current fiscal year contributed to a higher-than-anticipated fund balance estimate. Pension funding expenses continue to be a major cause of concern for the city's budget, as Metzger noted that this year's property tax levies are expected to fall roughly $4 million short of necessary levels. The Salvation Army Family Store on Wabash Avenue will be closing on October 24th. The reason for the closure, according to the organization, is that the store was deemed no longer profitable. The Adult Rehabilitation Center in St. Louis operates the current facility on Wabash Avenue at Chatham Square. The Salvation Army did say a thrift store is still needed, and they have begun the search for a new location. The Salvation Army has served Springfield and Sangamon County for 130 years. A woman found in distress laying on the ground at the campus of the University of Illinois has died. Campus police responded to the scene around 3 a.m. Tuesday after a passerby had called 911. The woman was rushed to the hospital where she later died. Preliminary reports suggest no foul play was involved. This is the second death on campus in the past 2 weeks. For more news, visit WMAY.com.
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3: 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Hand off Mikey up the middle, 50, 45, 40 into secondary. One man to beat, sweep to the left side, 25. He's got the 20, 15, 10. He outruns everybody into the end zone for a Cyclone touchdown. 41-0 Cyclone. Clones with 12 seconds to go in the first quarter.
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4: Here is your updated News Channel 20 Storm Team forecast. Lows dip down to about 53 overnight under clear skies, northerly winds around 5 miles per hour. Daytime highs approaching 81 Thursday, ample sunshine expected. Clear skies Thursday night, lows dip down to about 58. I'm meteorologist Laura Lockwood on 97.7 and 970 WMAY Springfield's News and Talk. 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
1: And welcome back, George Norrie, along with Marshall Masters, as we talk about the incredible story of what's out there in the universe. Marshall, why aren't we getting more amateur astronomers telling us about this? You would think they have nothing to lose.
7: Well, it's the same thing as if you're a pilot, do you want to report a UFO? You know, pilots don't want to do it. They don't want to get the heat. We do see amateur astronomers. They are starting to report because things are happening. Folks come to my site, YOWUSA.com or just MarshallMasters.com. And what you want to look for to see what's in the sky right now, right in front of us, is it's our Nemesis collection. Now, we're tracking, people are observing this from all around the world, and they're taking smartphone pictures and they're putting them up on social media, and we're out there harvesting that. And we probably have about 1,000 to 1,500 of these unique observations. And what we do for our Nemesis collection, which is now, we started it in June of last year, and now we have well over 500 authenticated images. We test them. We have a very precise procedure to test them. And if you see our Nemesis collection, there's over 500 of them, and they're all stunning two suns in the sky. Typically, these are at near sunset, quite often are going to be over a large body of water, an ocean. So you're on oceanfront property, or you're up at 30,000 feet in a commercial jet airliner, and that's where right now it's the best, because Nemesis is close to the sun. And so if you get on there, I have a collections, and you can buy them and keep receiving them every month and as a part of the subscription. And I've set them up so that you can share them with friends. I don't want people talking about it to their friends because they get knee-jerk denial syndrome.
8: Right.
7: And, you know, it's tough. So you just take one of these, there's 500 pixels wide, attach it to an email, put it on somewhere, and just throw it out there. Throw the images out there. You know, an image is worth 1,000 words. You can also find them on my X channel. Just go to X, look for Marshall Masters, and the one that's got a blue check mark, it's Your Own World USA channel. And I put a lot of these up there, and you can see them, you can follow it, and if people really appreciate it, I get a lot of compliments. I also have people who started posting. We do most of our science research on our Telegram channel, and you can get all our social media links just by going to YOWUSA.com, and you can see all of our social media links, and you can follow it from there. That's a good thing to do. You can see it for yourself. Otherwise, there's just a lot of suppression. For example, we're tracking an observatory in Hawaii, and Nemesis is next to the sun every day right in front of their telescopes. And we have the images, you know, because we're using this webcam. And I guess the only way a professional and astronomer is going to see what's in the sky in front of him, if it's Nemesis, is if he's a smoker. So pray for a smoker, because he's got to go outside to light up, you know? And how are you going to miss it, right?
1: What is the worst that could happen when Nemesis comes by?
7: Well, I just put up an article about that, called Nemesis Outbound 2026 to 2030. And this is what I did was I give a little bit of history, and then I take people into it, and I say, all right, let's take a look at what happens. Because it's right now, it's coming down. You know, when we've been tracking it since 2020, when it crossed into the northern skies, reached perihelion, its closest distance to the sun in 24. We've been tracking it. Now it's heading back down to go back to the southern skies. And what we're showing, these are our projections. And that's, we have to put that caveat, it's a projection based on the data that we're getting out of our science articles. But we estimate that sometime late this year or midway into 2027, it is going to cross over the orbit of Mercury. And at that point, it's going to be a little more elevated in the sky. It'll be more people will be able to see it, and it will begin to appear a little larger. Then in late 27 to mid 2028, we project that it will cross over the orbit of Venus. And at that time, it will be noticeably larger than our sun. At that point, it will be the largest celestial body in our solar system. And this is when you'll start seeing the wings, which is the Nemesis cloud that we call it. And this is what was documented by the ancient Sumerians as translated by Zachariah Sitchin, who is my hero.
8: And God rest his soul.
7: God rest his soul. He was an amazing man. I had a chance to work with him on a few things, and I can tell you, he dotted his I's and crossed his T's, and he was an amazing fellow. Then what we're projecting, and you know, once it's over the orbit of Venus, I think that's when we're going to start seeing the fake news. The mainstream media is going to continue doing what it's doing, being dismissive, telling people, it's just a pretty light show. Nothing's going to hit us. And when people hear it's not going to hit us, then they just tend to dismiss it and throw it off. But that's a lie. It's already affecting us. And it is the inner core of our planet is being perturbed by it. You know, we're seeing these strange weather patterns. Things are getting a little bizarre on the surface, which is a result of the inner core getting a little off balance. And that is causing magma plumes that are rising up to the lithosphere and then working their way down. And this is causing a lot of problems. So it's already affecting us with a different cause form of cosmic radiation and gravitational attraction.
8: Are we talking, Marshall, about problems of biblical proportions here?
7: Pardon?
8: Are we talking about problems of biblical proportions?
7: Absolutely.
8: Oh, boy.
7: Okay, it is going to start, it's going to, by the time it gets over Venus orbit, which is late 27 to mid 28, where it's going to be definitely noticeable. And however, when it crosses over our orbit, which will be what we're projecting is mid, late 28 to mid 29 in that range, it's going to, you know, it's going to be so big, and it's no longer going to be something they can suppress. It's just going to be in our face. People are going to see it. And by that time, we're going to be having a lot more natural disasters that are happening, earthquakes, all forms of things. It's just, it's all hazard. It's not one thing. People tend to like to say, what's that one thing? And I say, no, when it rains, it pours. It's going to be all kinds of stuff. And then it's going to probably cross over the orbit of Mars in 29. Late 29 to 2030, and this is
8: it's going not too to be long the away.
7: Huh?
8: It's not too long away.
7: Not too long away. And then once it goes past the ecliptic, that's the plane of our system. An easy way to think about that. The ecliptic, imagine a dot in the center of the sun and make it expand it out to a concentric concentric ring through the equator of the sun out to the constellations of the zodiac, and that's the ecliptic. And when it reaches that point where it transitions from northern sky, which is above the sun, to the southern skies below the sun, is going to be late 2030, sometime into 2031. But once it's below the ecliptic, that's when the pole shift is going to happen. And the pole shift will be a biblical event. It's already been. Noah's flood was a pole shift event. That's what we're going to go through. In the Colburn Bible, the story is called Sisuda and Hanok. And it was about a king, Sisuda, who had hired Hanok, a boat builder, to build the ark. And very similar, you had, you know, mysterious figures coming and warning them to do something. The Colburn version, the Egyptian version of it, has a lot of the same details as in the five books of Moses, Genesis account. But they have a whole lot more, a whole lot more. And like one of the things that's interesting is when you're looking at people talking about the story of Noah and the flood, they're always showing that Noah built the ark on the side of a mountain. All right. Well, I didn't read that in Genesis. Maybe I didn't have the right version of the Bible. But, you know, in the Colburn Bible, there's an explanation of that. And it was a large tsunami that hit. Now, also, you're going to have water that's the fountains of the deep that are going to come up. There's massive amounts of water underneath the skin of our planet. And all of this gravitational force that's exerted is going to push that up, and it's going to burst out. But in the Colburn Bible, it's talking about a huge tsunami, a 1,000-foot-high wall of water, probably.
8: Oh, my God, huge. And where will that hit, do you know?
7: Anywhere you're on a coastal area is not good. You know, it's like the three real estate laws of premium property: location, location, location.
8: Yeah.
7: You don't want to be along a coastline. It's going to be, you want to be about 150 miles inland of a coastline, and at least to have about 2,000 feet above sea level. That's a good general guideline. So, you know, for example, where I live in Maine, I'm perfectly situated. And on the other hand, 90% of the population lives along the coastline of Maine. They're not going to make it. They're toast.
8: Will there be a warning?
7: Pardon?
8: Will there be a warning?
7: Oh, well, there's warnings now. It just depends on when do people wake up to what's happening. And I think that'll be in about 2028. You're going to start having them waking up. But that's going to be the 20-25% of the population that thinks for themselves. And the rest of them are just, you know, they're going to, well, you know, let's see what it is. Let's see what it is. And they're going to be dismissive and push it off. And unfortunately, that's not going to help them to be effective.
8: Will there still be government denial at that point?
7: Unless something dramatic happens with it, yeah, the denial is going to continue. Because the elites, again, it's part of the depopulation agenda. COVID is part of the depopulation agenda. If you look at what's happening, particularly in the United States, we have the male exodus. Women are, you know, saying, where are the good men? They all disappeared. They don't want to approach us anymore.
8: The good guys are gone, huh?
7: Yeah, the guys are gone. You know, and but I had to research this a lot for my book, Mars Beta, Seeds to the Stars, because I was writing about, really, when I wrote that book, it's, you know, saying, let's create a subculture of space farmers, much like the Amish would along the Amish model. Because the important thing with Mars Beta is how do we get the guys to get back in the game? They're all on the sidelines. They don't hate women. They would like to have a nice relationship. But the men are intimidated by all of the institutional suppression and the high risks of, you know, being dragged into court on some frivolous thing. So the guys just, you know, they're doing the smart thing. They're just doing the math and saying the numbers don't work out. Well, we're going to have a massive depopulation with this because of the suppression of information. And we need to get the men back in the game, back to approaching the women. And so that's what Mars Beta is about. It's about saying, all right, what are the most successful models? Who's procreating right now? That's a big issue, because with Mother Nature, species must do three things to avoid extinction. One, they have to feed themselves. Two, they have to be able to adapt to changes in their environment. And three, they must procreate. And we are not procreating. Our birth rate is unsustainable, and we're circling the drain.
8: Marshall, we're going to take a short break and come back and take phone calls with you. Marshall Masters with us as we talk about Planet X, Nibiru, Nemesis, whatever you want to call it. But he says it's coming, and it's coming fast.
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0: Springfield Mayor Misty Buescher presents Week 8 of the high school football season. 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Alderman Brad Carlson pregame at 6:30. And the kickoff at 7 with Darren, Tim, and Krista on the Springfield Clinic Orthopedics sideline mic on Sports Radio 92.3 and 1450. 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
4: ABC News, I'm Stephanie Officer. The attorney for the former Cornell student who reported a 2024 gang rape at a campus frat house tells ABC News she has faced threats since filing her explosive lawsuit. Attorney Thomas Jufra says Jane Doe is concerned but unwavered, promising to continue the case, saying the national attention is bringing awareness and may help push legislators to reconsider laws surrounding consent.
5: Those guys in that fraternity, they all had mothers, probably a lot of men's sisters, and not one of them violated the bro code and said, wait a second, guys, this is wrong.
4: A 100th birthday celebration Wednesday for the Texas woman known as the grandmother of Juneteenth. Michelle Obama on hand to give her her flowers. Opal Lee honored as construction of a Fort Worth museum began dedicated to telling the history of the holiday.
6: I'm so happy. I could do a holy dance.
4: Juneteenth marks the end of slavery in this country. This is ABC News.

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1: 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I'm Stephanie Officer, ABC News.
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8: From the WMAY newsroom, I'm Mike Windmacher. Woman found in distress laying on the ground on the campus of the University of Illinois has died. Campus police responded to the scene around 3 a.m. Tuesday after a passerby had called 911. The woman was rushed to the hospital where she later died. Preliminary reports suggest no foul play was involved. This is the second death on campus in the past 2 weeks. The Springfield Office of Budget Management presented an optimistic mid-year report to the City Council on Tuesday. City Budget Director Ramona Metzger said revenue so far this year has been stronger than was originally forecast. Metzger said delayed equipment purchases and, quote, natural hiring lags in the current fiscal year contributed to a higher-than-anticipated fund balance estimate. Pension funding expenses continue to be a major cause of concern for the city's budget, as Metzger noted that this year's property tax levies are expected to fall roughly $4 million short of necessary levels. For more news, visit WMAY.com.
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10: 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Is it too much to ask to run for just one job at a time?
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12: Here's your updated News Channel 20 Storm Team forecast. Lows dip down to about 53. Overnight, under clear skies, northerly winds around 5 miles per hour. Daytime highs approaching 81. Thursday, ample sunshine expected. Clear skies. Thursday night, lows dip down to about 58. I'm meteorologist Laura Lockwood on 97.7 and 970 WMAY, Springfield's News and Talk. 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
1: And welcome back to Coast, George Norrie with you, along with Marshall Masters. His website is linked up at coasttocoastam.com. Marshall, what was that first moment that got you interested in this topic?
4: What it was back in about 1999, started working with a group. We were three of us were in Mensa together, and we wanted to understand why they keep talking about global warming. And so we started looking at that, and one thing led to another. What we found was that it's not just Earth. Every planet in our system with an atmosphere, no matter how light, is being affected much the same way that Earth is. That's what led us to Planet X. And I published my first article, I think it was in January 2002. And I have been at it ever since.
1: You haven't given up. You have not given up at all.
4: I have not given up. And you know what got me committed wasn't seeing it. I mean, I have seen it with my own eyes now. But it was a report of a NASA probe that was tracking the sun. And what it showed was that the sun was interacting with an object that was in the southern skies, much in the description of Zachariah Sitchin
1: mm-hmm.
4: and what he was talking about. And when that came through, then we saw the interaction. The sun was in a tussle with something large in its southern skies. That for me was the moment. That was it. I was sold. I saw what was coming. You know, so it's been that way. But actually, the first time I learned about Nemesis was in 1969, when I had my high school science teacher was going on about Nemesis theory, which was very big. And then the whole conversation was suppressed and shut down. And it was kind of a sad thing, because he was excited because he was reading about Nemesis theory, which was what it was called at that time, in all the mainstream media outlets. And then, of course, boom, they put the kibosh on it. And it's pretty much been that way ever since. And now, I just sold him through.
1: How did he hear about it?
4: From the Wall Street Journal, New York Times.
1: Really?
4: They were reporting this stuff. Yeah. I mean, we've shown that on our site. And there's now, when you go to look in the archives, you'll notice that these pages are conveniently missing. But at the time, it was, you know, it was in 1969. That's when I knew about Nemesis theory. And then it didn't connect with me until we were trying to figure out global warming. And then you could say at that point, I walked backwards into Planet X.
1: Let's take some calls for you, Marshall. They're lining up for you. Let's start with Lewis in Pennsylvania. Lewis, go for it.
5: Hello, George. Thank you for taking my call.
1: Sure,
5: George, I have two comments and a question for Mr. Masters. I'll hang up.
1: All right.
5: I have two comments. My first question is, Mr. Masters, there's two things you said over the years that really, you know, struck true with me. One was about the extreme change in the climate, like really hot extreme summers and really cold extreme winters. And then one time you said about, you know, scientists that speak out, they have a tendency to get in accidents and, you know, disappear and things. And that has happened certainly over the last few years. But my question for you, Mr. Masters, is with this proliferation of data centers and AI, is that part of this, all part of this thing with the Nibiru and everything and the cataclysm and the pole shifts? And thank you for taking my call, George.
4: You know, that's a really good question. I've been wondering that myself. Because they have to observe it, and then they're going to develop a detailed ephemeris, because it's going back into the southern skies. Now, in 2006, we broke the story on the South Pole Telescope, and that was put in that place and at great expense, and it is the ideal instrument for tracking Nemesis. And also there's Mount Graham in southeast Arizona, and with the Lucifer project. And of course, you know, there's all kinds of denial. No, the Vatican isn't doing it, but Mount Graham is in a prime position with viewing skies to track this. And then once it goes into the southern skies, it's going to be tracked by the South Pole Telescope if it's still operational at that time. The thing is, I believe they want to determine if the orbit of Nemesis has changed. This can happen if it gets close enough to Jupiter that, you know, as we've seen with the comets, it can affect and make the orbit shorter in duration. So instead of coming back in 3,600 lunar years, it'll come back sooner. You know, I think, what was it? Nostradamus said in a foreword to his book, in a letter to his son, that approximately around 1,800 years from now, Earth would get toasted. It would become lifeless. We'd become the next Venus. Well, that would be consistent with the orbital change of Nemesis. So they're tracking it. They want to see if it's going to change and what we have to do. I think waiting for that conclusion They're not waiting for it. That's the reason why there's so much activity to get us to put a, you know, million, a thousand, but eventually a million colonists on Mars. And so I'm seeing what the big guys with the big money are doing. They're tracking it. They want to know if it's going to come back sooner. If it changes its orbit, then that could literally be the, you know, turn Earth into another Venus.
1: Marshall, the late Zechariah Sitchin talked about Nibiru and the Anunnaki inhabitants who lived on that planet that came around every 3,600 years. Are you agreeing with the possibility that there are ETs living out there on this nemesis or whatever it may be?
4: I do. I think one of the books that, you know, all of Zachariah Sitchin's books are amazing. But if you're going to start with one and it's not as technical as the others, and his other books are very technical, it's The Lost Book of Enki, which Enki was the Anunnaki Lord who actually created us genetically by, as the story goes, and as in the book, that our DNA of our hominid ancestors was combined with Anunnaki to create a slave race to mine gold. And if anyone out there has ever had gold fever, and I have, trust me, it's definitely Anunnaki.
1: That'd be interesting. Let's go to Thomas in La Jolla, California. Hi, Tom.
6: Hi, George. George, I thank you and Tom Danheiser for accepting my call. Marshall Masters, wonderful, great research that you're doing. I wanted you to expand on these underground military bases. Here in the United States, we have several. We have NORAD is an obvious one in the Rocky Mountains. Mount Weather in Pennsylvania is a whole underground city with roads and, you know, that type of thing. Allegedly, there's, you know, places like China Lake here in California has an underground facility. The Southern Nevada Nuclear Test Center, which includes Area 51, supposedly has an underground military installation. So, and then if you look at other countries, the Russian Federation allegedly has underground military installations in the Urals. The China, mainland China, has underground military installations in the Tibetan Plateau. So this goes on and on and on. So I was wondering if you would expand more on that, on these underground military bases. It seems to me like they're in your face. They say that they're there for nuclear war, but I think that they're there for the planetary catastrophe.
4: I agree with that, and that's what my research, when I was writing my book, Being in It for the Species, the Universe Speaks, we did a lot of looking into this, and also, you know, I've had conversations with people that talk about the DUMs, the deep underground military bases. What I would definitely suggest for you to follow up and for those out there listening is to find Philip Schneider videos, if you can still find them, because he talks about the DUMs, and this is very serious. The activity of the DUMs started in the 50s, and initially it was, you know, it kind of meddled along, and then it was after the IRAS telescope detected Nemesis way in the southern skies. And for those who remember when Google Sky was operational, that there were the missing star panels, and those missing star panels is where Nemesis was at that time, and they pulled that stuff out. So they saw it, and that's when they put the spurs to their program to build these deep underground military bases. And so they're going, you know, up to 2 miles below ground. And also they have domes under the oceans. There's a lot more of them. There's a huge network of these things. And these are the elites. But also in America, the preparation for our population has basically been FEMA camps and a lot of ammunition. Not very promising what is online for America. Other countries like Russia, Sweden, some of these other, I know from people who are building technologies, concrete domes that are quick to assemble, other people that were doing it, we were talking to a few years back, they are really trying to put as much capacity underground to save their native-born populations. So the domes initially were at a slow pace, and it was, you could say it was to survive the wars. However, one of the things that is, since they started doing the domes, that's coming back to haunt them, is going to be sinkholes. And we have seen, I mean, if you live in Florida, the sinkholes are sinkholes. But now we have sinkholes, land tears, all of these earth deformations that are happening, and it's strange. These underground bases, sinkholes are a real threat for them. If they have a sinkhole that opens up above the chamber or in the ground beneath it, those communities are in deep kimchi. They're not going to do well. So the short answer is the pace, the rapid pace of construction of domes coincides with the observations of Nemesis in 1983.
1: Are you confident, Marshall, that the right astronomers will come forward when that day comes and make this announcement?
4: I hope so. You know, it's, we see this one observatory webcam in Hawaii, and Nemesis is right in their faces. I mean, they don't need a telescope. It's right in their faces, and they won't say anything. It's not about do they see it. It's about the intimidation. And the question is how long is that intimidation going to go on? And I think both Trump and Putin really don't like this. If they can free us up from this suppression, I think they will. We have, you know, if Trump is successful in doing what he's doing and reorganizing things and MAGA keeps going, people look at the politics and they want to carp and complain and all of that. But to be honest, folks, you know, with MAGA, America First Gen, agenda, it's going to be your best odds of surviving what's come. They're going to at least let you have a fighting chance. And that's important. People are going to have to organize, pull together, create communities, and procreate, because this is a depopulation event. And that's, we need to do that. That's the reason why I wrote Mars Beta. And we'll see how it goes.
1: Let's go to Dennis in Missouri. Get a quick one in. Go ahead, Denny.
7: Hey, George. Morning, George. Morning, Marshall.
1: Hello
7: Thanks
1: there.
7: For what you both do.
1: Thank you.
7: I think I took a picture of that planet here a while back. It's huge. It was right next to the sun. I saved it on my phone. But I know of several retired military and police that they know something, it seems like, because they're all headed for higher altitude. They're all moving once they retire. And I was wanting to know, what is the safest elevation to be when this pole shift happens? Because I've been trying to get the higher elevation myself, but I might have to make a couple more moves.
1: How high do you go, Marshall, and where do you go?
4: Okay, you want to get at least, about 2,000 feet above sea level, all right? And you want to be 150 miles from a coastline. Those are general guidelines, all right? But you definitely want to be there. It's, you know, the strategy is fault lines and shorelines. So if you're in the middle of the country, you know, we have fault lines there that you have to be concerned with. So where is the likelihood of natural disasters going to hit you? And just be aware of it and pray on it. I mean, you know, ask God to get in this with you and to lead you. And opportunities will work out for you, and that'll lead you to a place of safety. Creator will help you with this. And as Creator led me to one of the most survivable locations in America.
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0: the WMAY Newsroom. I'm Mike Windmacher. The Springfield Office of Budget Management presented an optimistic mid-year report to the City Council on Tuesday. City Budget Director Ramona Metzger said revenue so far this year has been stronger than it was originally forecast. Metzger said delayed equipment purchases and, quote, natural hiring lags in the current fiscal year contributed to a higher-than-anticipated fund balance estimate. Pension funding expenses continue to be a major cause of concern for the city's budget, as Metzger noted that this year's property tax levies are expected to fall roughly $4 million short of necessary levels. The Salvation Army Family Store on Wabash Avenue will be closing on October 24th. The reason for the closure, according to the organization, is that the store was deemed no longer profitable. The Adult Rehabilitation Center in St. Louis operates the current facility on Wabash Avenue at Chatham Square. The Salvation Army did say a thrift store is still needed, and they have begun the search for a new location. The Salvation Army has served Springfield and Sangamon County for 130 years. A woman found in distress laying on the ground at the campus of the University of Illinois has died. Campus police responded to the scene around 3 a.m. Tuesday after a passerby had called 911. The woman was rushed to the hospital where she later died. Preliminary reports suggest no foul play was involved. This is the second death on campus in the past 2 weeks. For more news, visit WMAY.com.
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3: Here is your updated News Channel 20 Storm Team forecast. Lows dip down to about 53 overnight under clear skies, northerly winds around 5 miles per hour. Daytime highs approaching 81 Thursday, ample sunshine expected. Clear skies Thursday night, lows dip down to about 58. I'm meteorologist Laura Lockwood on 97.7 and 970 WMAY Springfield's News and Talk. Right now, it's 51 degrees.
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1: Next hour, Dr. Brad Stewart joins us to talk about facing death. It's an amazing story, so make sure you're part of it. And this being Wednesday, that means two more great programs from the Art Bell Vault.
2: Yes, indeed. We've opened up those doors to the vault where we store over 500 programs in there. We've added one this week from 2008. Art spoke to Professor Michio Kaku as they discussed applying physics to impossible ideas like invisibility, teleportation, and telepathy. And then the next show we put in is from 1998. Art's guest was Peter Davenport of the UFO National Reporting Center. So this is classic audio, folks. We'd like you to take a listen. It's available to Coast Insiders. It's very easy to become an insider.
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4: 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I'm a Coast to Coast Insider, and I'll tell you what. 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Here in West Virginia, we get inundated with snow. 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
1: And welcome back. George Norrie along with Marshall Masters. Marshall's website is linked up at coasttocoastam.com. Marshall, this thing happens every 3,600 years. Have they had disasters every 3,600 years?
10: According to the accounts in the Colburn Bible, yes. These were written by the ancient Egyptians about the same time as the five books of Moses after Exodus, which was the last flyby event. So it comes around and it comes around and it comes around. It's the difficulty for us historically is, you know, you got 3,600 lunar years. That's an important criteria. You know, right, Sitchin didn't mention that. And we had to backtrack that and figure it out because when you use the Gregorian calendar, it doesn't work. But 3,600 lunar years, and it's right on the money. Well, you got 3,600 lunar years. Out of that, only 10 years, it's in the northern skies where it's going to be affecting us. And the rest of the time, it's out of sight, out of mind. And that's the reason why it just keeps catching humanity off guard, because that's a long, long period of time, lapse in history.
1: Let's go back to final calls. First-time caller, Jake John, is with us in Bellevue, Illinois. Go ahead, John.
11: Good morning, sir.
1: Hi.
11: Good morning, Mr. Marshall. George, before we go any further, though, I wanted to thank you for that wonderful tribute to your Ancient Aliens collaborator, Nick Pope. I enjoyed that show very much.
1: Oh, thank you, John. I miss that guy.
11: Yeah. Well, I like accents, and his was a dandy.
1: Sure was. But go ahead,
11: now,
1: John.
11: I didn't realize how close we are. A couple of weeks ago, you were talking about the thunderstorms and hearing them in the background on your show, and I was hearing them at the same time. I thought you were out on the West Coast, and here you are, right across the river from me.
1: Stones throw, my friend. Stones throw.
11: Fair. Mr. Marshall, if this is truly a brown dwarf, how can people see it? My training back in the college in the 70s said that brown dwarfs are only visible through their heat energy, the infrared light they give out, not visible light.
10: Well, you're correct about that. It's at a distance. When they detected it in 1983, they saw it in infrared. But it does become visible once it enters the inner part of your solar system. And then we can see it. Part of the things we'll see is that the actual colors of it will change when the daylight side of Nemesis is facing our own sun. So for what was, you know, what they were seeing in 1983, you're absolutely, you got it right. It was not visible with the naked eye. It wasn't in the spectrums that we can see.
1: And Marshall, to be correct here, are we talking about one object or more than one?
10: What we're talking about is a mini constellation. And it was interesting, in 2020, there was a white hat who released an image of Nemesis crossing the ecliptic into the northern skies. We publish that image quite often. And there's just a lot of, you know, satellites in orbit around this brown dwarf. Now, there are three major planets, and from the inside is Helion, which is a gas, very bright gas giant. So if you're in that mini constellation, it would look like a second sun next to Nemesis. And then there's Arbota, which is a rocky planet. And then the furthest major planet is Nibiru, which translates to the planet of crossing. There's a lot of objects in there. Also, in 2022, there was a white hat release of imagery out of Russia, out of Cosmos. And they were showing the Nemesis wings that are formed in the Nemesis cloud. And this is when we do find amateur astronomers that are reporting on this. That's what they're posting, is very similar to what came out of Russia on disclosure in 2022. So that's the reason why I do believe it's really essential for all of humanity for surviving that the United States and Russia mend fences and come together. And because they're the two largest Christian nations in the world, and they have the science and the space experience to do this. So, as I like to say, Russia и Америка вместе только. Russia and American together only. And I think it's going to get there. I think I have great hope for that we can resolve these differences, work together, combine technology and leadership.
1: Well, I hope you're right, Marshall. East of the Rockies, Ed's with us in Charlotte, North Carolina. Hey, Eddie, go ahead.
12: Hey, thank you, George.
1: You're welcome.
12: Marshall, I got several quick questions. One, 2,000 feet, if that's the top of where you're living, or if you can go up to 6,000 feet, is that too high and the mountain could be shaken apart? Another thing is, when I read his book about, you just finally bought up the thing about mining gold. And when do these people come to see us on Earth? In other words, when they came last time and had us dig up gold and stuff, I mean, can you get into a little bit more of that? When are we going to ever see them or not? As far as that aspect of the planet coming.
1: All right, is 6,000 feet too high, Marshall, to live?
10: I wouldn't go over 5,000 feet, and the reason why is after the pole shift, we're going to have an agrarian culture, and you want to be below 5,000 feet for farming. Above 5,000 feet, you can farm, but you better know what you're doing, or you're going to go hungry. So I would suggest that to you. And then the other question was?
1: The Anunnaki coming for gold.
10: Yes,
1: will they come back again?
10: I believe they will. They're going to come for gold, and they're going to come for women. And it'll be an interesting thing. You know, there's a lot. You get on social media now. There's all these extraterrestrial videos on YouTube and TikTok and whatnot, and aliens talking, and they're, you know, the Anunnaki keep popping up like a bad penny. I do believe they're going to come. This is the big show. This flyby is the big show. By the way, I wanted to quickly mention the earlier caller that He said that he actually observed it with his own two eyes and took an image.
1: Right.
10: And he described it. And bookmark that, fellow, because that is what I see coming across my desk all the time from people, just like that gentleman. And so to that fine fellow out there, you go to my website. You can go into my social media channels, X, Telegraph, and you can submit your image there or even email it to me at info@yowza.com. And I will analyze it for you and tell you exactly what you got.
1: More calls. Let's go to Bill, truck driving in Oregon. Hello, Bill.
13: Hey, George. Hey, Marshall. Look, I like what you're saying, Marshall, but I'm a little more skeptical than you are, okay? Like, especially on the population control. But first, I want to figure out exactly what you're saying, because if you look at the Jovian system, Jupiter, right, 115 moons, the largest of which, Ganymede, right? Ganymede is 3.5 times the size of the Earth's moon, right? So if you're talking about total stellar mass, or total mass, another system like that has a brown dwarf and several satellites, a brown dwarf system that has several satellites, would not have to get all that close to wreak havoc. Like, in other words, in 1993, the asteroid Apophis, you know, some people think it's going to hit. That would be a direct impact, right? I think you're saying a system that large would not have to impact anything. It would just have to come what we would call danger close, right? In the military, we had this term danger close, where you, you know, it could be catastrophically affected by something that doesn't directly hit you. And then as far as, like, the population control thing, I'm wondering, because this Yersinia pestis, this bacteria that supposedly got loose in that Russian lab, there, I know it's not a variant, but there is a plasmid variant, okay? It's called PIP1202, right? It comes from Madagascar. And that variant is antibiotic resistant. So it was in a lab. The Russians have been working on this for a long time. There might be a cure. There might be a vaccine. So I'm wondering if maybe they're throttling this population shrinking. They're throttling it to where they will have laborers. Okay, that's what I think. I think they're you know, the people that are going to die, they're just going to kill them anyways. Right. And then I think they're going to keep some people around for, to be a labor class in these underground, survival bunkers. And, that's basically it. Do you believe that this in the past has caused the destruction of civilizations that we can't really explain, like the Sumerian civilization, the Indus River Valley civilization? The Indus River Valley is a big one, because that, you know, that's Pakistan, India area, what we nowadays call Pakistan and India. That civilization was huge.
1: All right, let's get his comments, Bill. We may have had some civilizations wiped out, Marshall, in the past, huh?
10: Well, yes. I mean, they're constantly looking. They're finding cities under shorelines, near the shorelines. There's plenty of evidence that this has happened. And I think... I was noting here, I like that term, danger close. That's very actually a nice term. Thank you. And, I'll use that. You're absolutely right. We're not going to have any impacts. It's going to be perturbation. It's going to be gravitational, cosmic force, different things, but nothing is going in the Nemesis system. Nothing's going to hit us out of that system. Now, it's kicking out fireballs, which is why they're suppressing, as I talked about earlier in the show. We're getting the suppression there that's really nasty, because that is a real concern. We're going to have fireball impacts. We're going to have a lot of them. We're also going to have iron oxide falling on us from the cloud. And if you read the plagues of Exodus, the first one is that the Nile is turned blood red. Well, that was because it was a previous, the last flyby of Nemesis. Iron oxide gets in the water. That's what turns it red. Go to a brickyard and ask them, how do you make those really nice red bricks for decorative? And they'll say, we just stay, you know, we start with the basic brick mix and add iron oxide. And that's what turns it red. So we're going to see that stuff. On the depopulation agenda, it's a connect the dots and you see what's going on. You have suppression. But also there's depopulation. And when the depopulation agenda is, and it's on multiple levels, people want to always find one thing. It's never one thing. All right. And what I am seeing with the depopulation agenda in terms of our the American society is that agenda has three aims. One, divide the sexes. Two, destroy the families, and three, cripple good men. Well, by golly, they're doing a bang-up job of it. They're doing a real bang-up job of it. So you'll see the depopulation agenda start to click, and you'll just notice it. That's how I came aware of it, is I just, you start connecting the dots. You start connecting the dots, and then excuse me, what was the third question?
1: That's okay, Marshall. The clock has got us, my friend. Marshall Masters with us with his latest book, Mars Beta, Seeds to the Stars. But we're talking about Nemesis coming around in the next few years. Let's keep our fingers crossed that it's not as bad as we think. Up next, the dying process on Coast to Coast, Facing Death.
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3: Press the running back to the right of Brinkman. Hand off Mikey up the middle, 50, 45, 40 into secondary. One man to beat. Sweep to the left side, 25. He's got the 20, 15, 10. He outruns everybody into the end zone for a Cyclone touchdown. 41-0 Cyclones with 12 seconds to go in the first quarter.
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5: ABC News, I'm Stephanie Officer. President Trump traveled to San Antonio for a rally Wednesday evening with less than a month until the midterm, stumping for GOP Senate candidate Ken Paxton and others. But at least 12 times, Trump's speech was interrupted by protesters who were escorted out of the arena.
6: If there are any more paid protesters, please raise your hand and get the hell out of here.
5: Pennsylvania, the state with the highest amount of measles cases, is reporting 74 new ones since Monday alone. Dr. Dimitri Kaskalakis, who publicly resigned from the CDC last year over high-profile firings at the agency, tells ABC News.
7: There are more and more people in the United States who are unvaccinated, and that, frankly, is driven by some of the mis- and disinformation.
5: It's a wrap for the Yankees postseason as Tampa Bay swept them in Game 3 of the ALDS late Wednesday in the Bronx. This is ABC News. A judge has ordered Corey Reichens, the Utah woman convicted of fatally poisoning her husband and writing a children's book about grief, to pay more than $55 million in damages to her husband's estate. She's seeking a new trial. Moving on, in Nepal.
8: Nepal has officially wrapped up its 40-day search and rescue mission following the catastrophic monsoon floods and landslides that struck along the northern river corridors, killing at least 1,455 people and leaving more than 5,000 unaccounted for. With emergency crews rescuing nearly 14,000 survivors, the government

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6: From the WMAY newsroom, I'm Mike Windmacher. IDOT has announced that work on the expansion of Illinois 97 west of Springfield has begun. The work will include the removal of the medians on Jefferson Street west of Veterans Parkway, as well as replacing the Sangamon Valley Trail Bridge over Illinois 97, which requires the closure of the trail. Motorists can expect delays and should allow extra time for trips through this area. Drivers are urged to pay close attention to changing conditions and signs in the work zones, obey the posted speed limits, refrain from using mobile devices, and be alert for workers and equipment. Dolly Parton may be gone, but her Smoky Mountain Christmas Carol is coming to UIS on December 21st. The performance will feature music and lyrics by 11-time Grammy winner Dolly Parton and the book by David H. Bell, adapted for the stage by Bell, Couch, and Kurt Wolin. This year's production will also celebrate Parton's life, artistry, and enduring connection to the Smoky Mountains. Tickets for the show go on sale Friday, October 9th at 10 a.m. For more news, visit WMAY.com.
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9: Here is your updated News Channel 20 Storm Team forecast. Lows dip down to about 53 overnight under clear skies, northerly winds around 5 miles per hour. Daytime highs approaching 81 Thursday, ample sunshine expected. Clear skies Thursday night, lows dip down to about 58. I'm meteorologist Laura Lockwood on 97.7 and 970 WMAY Springfield's News and Talk. Right now, it's 51 degrees.
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1: And welcome back to Coast. George Norrie with you. Dr. Brad Stewart is a physician, healthcare innovator, and leading voice in the end of life care. Stanford Medical School graduate, he transitioned from emergency and intensive care medicine to hospice, helping to pioneer the advanced illness management model. Drawing on decades at the bedside of people, Dr. Stewart explores healing, spirituality, and finding peace when cures are no longer possible. His book is called Facing Death, Spirituality, Science, and Surrender at the End of Life. Brad, welcome back to the show. You're on about a year ago with our Connie Willis.
5: Yeah, thanks, George. Good to be with you. Good to be back.
1: How did you get involved so much about caring about facing death and investigating the dying process?
5: Well, I was a physician in practice for 10 years, solo practice in my office, and spent a lot of time in the hospital, like you said, the ICU, the emergency room. And I found, after a while that the people who needed me the most, needed me to be there with them and be myself with them the most, were the people that I couldn't help. The folks that responded to treatment were able to get back to their own lives, and everything went well for them, at least until the next crisis happened. But it's the folks who I really wasn't taught to cure that I had to learn how to heal. And I think that's really what we're here to talk about, the difference between curing and healing, especially as it pertains to the end of life.
1: And there's a big difference there too, isn't there?
5: Yes, there is. We especially now with so many new developments. The FDA, Food and Drug Administration, approves new treatments for cancer at the rate of about one new treatment a week, and it's been that rate for the last 5 years. Cancer really has gone from being a death sentence 10, 15 years ago even, to being treatable in many cases, sometimes curable, and it's become more of a chronic illness than a death sentence. So medicine has made incredible strides just in my own lifetime, and that's only just begun. But none of us are going to escape the reality that there comes a point when no matter what treatment gets applied, there comes a time when it's no longer going to be effective. And that's when curing no longer is in the cards, but healing always is possible. And that's what I learned in my practice and what I try to convey in my book. And it's what I think we may be here to talk about tonight.
1: And Brad, when you talk about healing, are you talking about physical healing or emotional or both?
5: It's sort of all of the above. Curing has to do with your body responding to treatment. You're not a candidate for cure unless you're ill. Unless there's something wrong with you, you might have broken a bone. You might have an infection. Medical science has been able to achieve cures in many conditions and illnesses that used to be really untreatable. But healing is a different thing. When a person is cured, they respond physically to treatment. And of course, that emotionally is very uplifting. I've been through cancer myself, and it's very good news when you find that you're cured. But when there is no cure, or when your illness persists despite your doctor's best efforts, that calls for something else. And I think what I found and what I wound up devoting most of my career to was being with people who did not have the capacity or didn't have the luck, the good fortune to be able to be cured of their illness. So we had to, we meaning they and me together and my team when I worked in hospice, we had to be together all the way through to the end. And you'd be surprised, considering that dying mostly still happens behind closed doors. We don't get to see much of it. It's kept from us. So you'd be surprised to find that most people at the end of life are very calm, very peaceful, and often, ironically and surprisingly, sometimes at complete peace and actually happy. Doesn't always happen, but more often than not, the healing process can really take people right through the portal at the end of life to whatever may lie beyond. And I think we may get to talk tonight about some of the things that may lie on the other side of that portal.
1: Absolutely. And in the healing process, how resilient is the human body?
5: The human body is made to be resilient. It's evolved over, now about 2 million years since our species began to evolve. That's been enough time for us to develop an immune system and, all the other physical systems that we have in our body at our disposal, so that we're incredibly resilient. We can respond and come back from incredible insults, wounds, trauma, infections, all kinds of illnesses. But what I think healing refers to is something that's not just the body's response, it's your response. You as a person, what do you hope for How does your hope evolve and change as you learn that your treatment may not be as effective as you might have thought it was going to be? What happens inside you? And I think that's what healers, which if you're fortunate, you might have a physician who knows something about how to help you through that. Hospice and palliative care are people trained to do that. And that's where the resilience of, you might say the resilience of the spirit really comes in. I think we are born to make our way all the way through life to the last moment, and do it in a way that can be very gratifying to everyone around.
1: Brad, when somebody goes to hospice, is that like one step from the grave?
5: Well, that's an interesting question, George, because if you look at the numbers and the studies that are done about hospice, I think it's a little better than it was a decade or two ago. But, you know, physicians have been reluctant to refer people to hospice until there's really nothing more that they know how to do. And so it was very common to see people come into hospice. They'd come home and receive hospice services at home straight out of the ICU and survive for less than 24 hours. An unfortunate proportion of patients, that was their course. I think the further we've come with hospice and palliative care and in medical training, helping doctors to learn how to get better support for their seriously ill patients, I think we're doing better now. But, hospice is for people who really want to be comfortable and stay at home and not go back to the hospital. And that's a surprising proportion of people with serious illness.
1: In your book, you talk about a Mr. Crawford. Tell us that story, Brad.
5: Well, I went to Stanford Medical School, and I was so proud when I was accepted. And I showed up, and for the first 2 years of my education, I was ecstatic. I mean, I loved science from childhood on, and I didn't always want to be a doctor. But I did research, brain research, actually, and the more I was exposed to medicine, I finally decided that's what I wanted to do for my career. So I showed up at Stanford. The first 2 years of any medical education are pretty much in the lecture hall and the classroom and, you know, the lab. The third year, you go on to the wards and you begin to see patients, and you're trained how to we call it work up a patient, which means, you know, take a history, do a physical exam, and begin to, you know, consult with your teachers on what kind of treatment might be appropriate for people. Now, you have to understand that folks travel to Stanford from literally around the world looking for cures.
1: Right.
5: And that's what Stanford's famous for. And it was true when I went to medical school there almost 50 years ago now, it's still true today. But my first patient in my third year, I walked into his room and I had no experience with talking with patients or their families or any of that. But the second I met this Mr. Crawford, he had lymphoma, which is a form of cancer that involves the immune system, and I took one look at him and I thought to myself, boy, this gentleman is really, really ill. He was barely conscious. He could barely speak. His wife was sitting beside him at the bedside and didn't really know, what to do or what was happening. So I did my best to get to know them. And, you know, I did what medical students do. I talked to her mostly. He wasn't really able to tell me much because he was so sleepy, but I learned how many treatments he had already had and that he'd come to Stanford from fairly far away, about 1,000 miles, looking for a cure for his cancer. And so I took a blood sample for labs and found when I sat down with my my intern and my resident, we looked at his lab results, and they were really bad. I mean, his blood counts were near zero. So the resident took a sample of his bone marrow, which is where blood cells are made, and found that his marrow had been almost entirely replaced by his cancer. That's a really dire situation. So I was sitting with the house staff, the resident, the intern, and some of my other professors, and they decided they were going to give him very powerful chemotherapy. They have to, like I mentioned a few minutes ago, cancer is really more treatable now than it was back at this time. This was in the mid-70s. At that point, all we really had was chemotherapy, which really is a substance that's given usually either IV or by mouth.
1: And radiation.
5: Radiation is another. This gentleman wasn't a candidate for that, but because radiation is really for tumors that are localized to one spot. He had cancer everywhere. So, you know, the chemotherapy was designed to wipe out all of the cancer, and in the process, wipe out most of his good cells in his bone marrow as well, and he had very few of those to begin with. So I actually called a meeting with, I asked my attending professor to call a meeting to talk about this patient, because I felt that it was probable that we were going to do more harm than good to this gentleman with this chemotherapy. So lots of people showed up in the meeting room, and I was asked to stand up and give my view as a beginning third-year medical student on what we were doing. So I said I was terrified as I stood up. I was a newbie. But I said, look, what's happening here is this gentleman has disease that's so serious that if we treat him, he's apt to die sooner with the treatment than he would if we kept him comfortable and didn't give this chemotherapy. So I said, I have two questions for everyone here. First, should we do this? And second, shouldn't we be talking to the patient and especially his wife about what he may be in for here, because no one has really talked to them? So the first question was pretty straightforward. They decided to treat him. The second question stumped everybody. I mean, the room fell completely silent because no one back in the 70s, we didn't have informed consent yet where you're supposed to tell patients everything that's going on. So this poor patient had been told nothing, and none of the doctors in the room had any idea how to approach this with them. So, you know, the chief resident came up to me after the meeting and said, well, they've decided to treat him. And I said, look, I would like to give him the chemotherapy myself. This is my patient, and I know this is going to be a learning experience. So, you know, he looked at me like I was crazy, because usually the nurses give the medication. And I said, no, I want to do this. I want to be responsible for this. So I did it. I mixed up the chemo myself. Put it slowly into his IV, and we had to wait and see what happened. So I come in the next morning, and there's nobody in his bed. It's empty, and so I asked what happened, and the nurses said, oh, he died at about midnight. And I spoke to the resident, and he said, yeah, he dropped his blood counts to zero, dropped his platelet counts, which are responsible for clotting your blood, dropped to zero, he bled into his brain, and he died. And, you know, I wasn't surprised. And yet at the same time, I said to myself as I walked down the hall, I will never forget this. I felt that we could have made many different decisions about treatment, but especially we could have done better with the wife, who had to fly back home by herself with really no explanation about what to expect and what had happened. And that actually, that case, my first clinical case in my third year, set me on track, I think, to begin to get really interested in how to communicate, how to deal with situations where we have choices. We have decisions to make as doctors together with our patients and families. And sometimes we need to sit down and decide that the best thing is to just wait and be kind and make sure that comfort is the first priority and that we really support people on the path that their body is taking them and accept that that's where we all need to go together. And that's really what the next 50 years of my career amounted to, was finding ways to do that for patients and trying to help the system, the medical system, become better at doing that.
1: We're going to come back in a moment with Brad Stewart talking about his work Facing Death. And his website is his name, linked up at coasttocoastam.com. It's all set up for you. And we'll be taking calls in the final hour. If you do have an ailment similar to what we've been talking about and you want to share that with us, jump aboard as well.
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0: the WMAY Newsroom. I'm Mike Windmacher. The Springfield Office of Budget Management presented an optimistic mid-year report to the City Council on Tuesday. City Budget Director Ramona Metzger said revenue so far this year has been stronger than it was originally forecast. Metzger said delayed equipment purchases and, quote, natural hiring lags in the current fiscal year contributed to a higher-than-anticipated fund balance estimate. Pension funding expenses continue to be a major cause of concern for the city's budget, as Metzger noted that this year's property tax levies are expected to fall roughly $4 million short of necessary levels. The Salvation Army Family Store on Wabash Avenue will be closing on October 24th. The reason for the closure, according to the organization, is that the store was deemed no longer profitable. The Adult Rehabilitation Center in St. Louis operates the current facility on Wabash Avenue at Chatham Square. The Salvation Army did say a thrift store is still needed, and they have begun the search for a new location. The Salvation Army has served Springfield and Sangamon County for 130 years. A woman found in distress laying on the ground at the campus of the University of Illinois has died. Campus police responded to the scene around 3 a.m. Tuesday after a passerby had called 911. The woman was rushed to the hospital where she later died. Preliminary reports suggest no foul play was involved. This is the second death on campus in the past 2 weeks. For more news, visit WMAY.com.
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5: Here is your updated News Channel 20 Storm Team forecast. Lows dip down to about 53 overnight under clear skies, northerly winds around 5 miles per hour. Daytime highs approaching 81 Thursday, ample sunshine expected. Clear skies Thursday night, lows dip down to about 58. I'm meteorologist Laura Lockwood on 97.7 and 970 WMAY, Springfield's News and Talk. 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
1: Seen death, we're all going to face it. We'll take calls with Dr. Brad Stewart next hour on Coast to Coast. Lots more to talk with him about when we come back. October 30th will be our Ghost to Ghost night, a Friday night, and we're looking for some stories from you.
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1: And welcome back, George Norrie, along with Dr. Brad Stewart. Brad, has your knowledge of the dying process increased your spirituality at all?
10: Yes, absolutely. I started out, I mentioned before, I always loved science. And I guess that kind of made me a skeptic in my younger years. I didn't really have much in the way of spirituality or religion in my home when I grew up. But once I started seeing people and found that, well, first I felt responsible for their health and how they did, and that was a very heavy burden at first until I realized, wait a second, I'm not in this just by myself. There are things that are working with me and through me that I don't totally understand. But, you know, especially when I started working with people near the end of life, I began, like when I was in the hospital, back in medical school, patients would die in the hospital. Usually they were old, and we would try to resuscitate them. And if that failed, everyone would leave the room, and I would often stay because it always seemed to me that there was something important happening, even though I didn't know enough when I was younger to know what that was. But it seemed to me like there was something, some presence or something in the room after the person had died that had a very powerful just intuition for me. And I found the more I experienced that and the more I came to understand that as life ends, it's not necessarily the end of who we are. We may discuss that more as the show goes on here, but, you know, now that we have the ability to, resuscitate people much better than we used to, resuscitation science and critical care have really progressed. We now have situations where people will, their hearts will stop, say, in the ICU, and it takes a while to get them started again. We're much better at doing that than we were just a few years ago.
1: Right.
10: People will often come back and have stories to tell about what they experienced, after their heart and breathing stopped. And you only have to hear that a few times before you start to get curious. I got more and more curious about that and began to read case studies. We now have intensive care specialists who have written books relating these stories. And it seems more and more clear to me that, you know, whereas way back when I was first, you know, went through medical education and started treating patients, I thought that death was it. You know, when your body stopped working, that was just the end and that was all there was to it. I think there's more to that story now than I used to think, and then I more to that story than I think medical science now believes. But I think the more stories we hear, and the more it becomes evidence what these folks relate, it's actually, I think, more scientific evidence now that some of these stories. I think that I've certainly come to wonder whether death is actually the end for us, or if there is some part of us, part of who we really are deep down, that we come into this life, inhabit a body, and when the body stops working, whoever we are may actually move on. And I just think there are too many of those stories now to ignore them. I think that aspect of spirituality, that there's some deep part of us that is who we really are, that we may not appreciate day to day as we're going about our life on the planet. That deep part of us may survive and pass through that portal, and that may be a lot of what these stories are about. So that kind of spirit, that aspect of spirituality has really changed in me, I think, you know, over the last couple decades.
1: But you're convinced now that the afterlife exists.
10: Well, convinced, you know, I think I am. What's interesting about that word convinced, though, is that even though we have more and more evidence, no one can really be sure, because where we are looking from here in our bodies with
1: until,
10: our five
1: until
10: senses,
1: we until we get there, then we can make sure, right?
10: That, well, and or if you're unlucky enough or lucky enough, depending on your point of view, to actually go through the experience of death and be brought back, then you can say for sure that you're convinced. When you're in your body and you haven't had that experience yet, all you can do is say, you know, I have a really strong intuition and perhaps belief that there's something real here. So I guess you could say, yeah, I'm convinced, but I have yet to see for myself.
1: And when you bring in healing again versus cured, what's the difference?
10: I think the difference is that when you're cured, you are brought back, or you are lucky enough to move on in your physical life with your function restored and your illness treated, so that ideally it goes away and you can get back to pretty close to the life that you had before, or at least move into the kind of a kind of life that you can still appreciate and be functional and live well, have a feeling of well-being. But that feeling of well-being is the root of healing, which I think the difference between curing and healing is that you don't have to be cured to have a deep feeling of well-being in your life. Even if your body is failing, even if you're growing old, which I am at this point in my life, you know, that you can have a feeling of well-being and a feeling of healing as you get closer to that place in yourself that is the essence of your being deep down. I think it's really what all spiritual practice might be about, getting closer to what, you know, certain religious people might call your soul, or in Buddhism, which I don't believe is actually a religion, there's no worship of a supreme being or a god, but there is an attempt to find that central core of your own existence so that you can be aware and awaken to who you really are underneath all the suffering and all the ups and downs that, buffet us back and forth during life. So I think all spiritual traditions are about finding that essence and finding a way to be more and more aware in that place in ourselves. And that to me is the essence of healing. And I've certainly been witness to many, many situations and many, many people and families who have become healed, have gone through a healing process, even as they were not lucky enough to be cured physically.
1: I don't want to seem too morbid, Brad, but everybody listening to this program tonight is going to be dead. Everyone. Now, that's an astounding number. We've got a lot of listeners, but it's a process of living, isn't it?
10: Well, it is. I mean, you make a good point, George. It's, with all our medical advances, the worldwide mortality rate is still 100%. I mean, nobody gets out of here alive. And, you know, I don't consider that morbid. I think the older we get, I mean, look, we have the baby boom generation now. The largest population group in the history of the Western world, the baby boomers born shortly after World War II for a huge group of people are right now approaching the end of life. I'm in the vanguard. I was born in 1949. I'm an early baby boomer. Mm-hmm. And my group is approaching the end of life. Now, you know, what's interesting is when I was in practice, I was on call 24/7 for years, back in the 80s. And back then, when you hit 70, early 70s, you looked and felt old. Now we have people who are 85 playing tennis. I mean, it's really, things have really changed. We live longer. Yeah. And we live healthier for longer. However, there is a point where all of that will end. And I think that's so difficult to face when you're healthy and have a functional, happy life. And yet everyone does it. Every single person without exception in the history of the human race has faced this and managed to make that transition. And all of us will. Question is, how do we do it in such a way that we can experience, you know, a feeling of well-being the best we can on the way to that?
1: And of course, the making the exit in the most palatable way, I guess, is important, isn't it?
10: Absolutely. And, you know, I hate to say this as a physician, but you got to do your best not to die in the hospital. You know, it's not easy to have a satisfying, comfortable end of life in the hospital. It can happen, and the situation certainly is improved compared to the way it was, say, 30, 40 years ago. But if you can see ahead in your own life, if you feel that your illness is approaching a point where you have been to the hospital a few times and you have decided that you're kind of tired of that and you don't want to go through that again, there are fairly easy ways to avoid it. And not only that, to get support and guidance and counseling and help for yourself and your family so that you can stay home and be comfortable. And that's what I advise everyone to do. I have lots of friends who we actually talk about it often. And I have lots of friends who are no longer with us that we've lost that have had varying degrees of success in doing that. But we all face it. And I think if we can face it together, my philosophy has been to provide as much support as I possibly can and accompany people through it. I think it can actually be, believe it or not, a rewarding and fulfilling experience. And many families will tell you that after they've been through it.
1: Why is it when somebody comes down with pancreatic cancer, is it almost like the kiss of death right there?
10: Well, I'll tell you why medically, if you want to know. The pancreas lives in the back of your abdomen. It's actually behind your abdominal cavity, kind of alongside your spine and in front of it. But because it's outside your abdominal cavity, if you develop cancer in your pancreas, there's a lot of space back there for the cancer to develop before you have any symptoms. So it's common, very common, to have pancreatic cancer discovered when the cancer is already developed to the point where it's very tough to treat. It's very hard to get it out surgically, and it doesn't respond very well to chemotherapy or radiation. So but again, George, it's interesting. Pancreatic cancer is one of those cancers where, I mean, even 5 years ago, when I heard that somebody had pancreatic cancer inside, I would think, well, now they know what's coming, and it's coming soon. Suddenly, just as of a few weeks ago, we have new treatments that may really help prolong life, even in pancreatic cancer.
1: That's fantastic. So here, well, hold on, Brad. We're going to take a short break at the top of the hour. We'll come back and chat more, and we'll open up the phone lines to give people an opportunity to chat with you.
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1: The governor is in New Mexico raising money for a candidate for governor there. The same New Mexico that's fourth in the 2008 primary list for president. He's running. We all know it. Alexi Janulius is running for re-election and mayor of Chicago at the same time. Is it too much to ask to run for just one job at a time?
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7: ABC News, I'm Stephanie Officer. The attorney for the former Cornell student who reported a 2024 gang rape at a campus frat house tells ABC News she has faced threats since filing her explosive lawsuit. Attorney Thomas Jufra says Jane Doe is concerned but unwavered, promising to continue the case, saying the national attention is bringing awareness and may help push legislators to reconsider laws surrounding consent.
8: Those guys in that fraternity, they all had mothers, probably a lot of men's sisters, and not one of them violated the bro code and say, wait a second, guys, this is wrong.
7: A 100th birthday celebration Wednesday for the Texas woman known as the grandmother of Juneteenth. Michelle Obama on hand to give her flowers. Opal Lee honored as construction of a Fort Worth museum began dedicated to telling the history of the holiday.
9: I'm so happy. I could do a holy dance.
7: Juneteenth marks the end of slavery in this country. This is ABC News. As a tropical storm marches toward the Gulf, Chevron says it's shutting down production and evacuating workers from 4 of its 9 offshore facilities. Shell says it shut in production at 6 offshore oil and gas platforms. The FBI saying it thwarted an attack. They say 18-year-old Sheikh Dun Mahmoud was planning on the Mall of America.
10: Mohammed's alleged plan, a mass shooting at an upcoming Hmong Arts Festival at the mall on October 24th. The FBI had been monitoring Mohammed for nearly 2 years and claimed his anger and radicalization had been steadily escalating. In March 2025, Mohammed allegedly messaging an undercover FBI informant that he wanted to get a gun and just start killing a bunch of white people. And just last month, Mohammed allegedly pledging his allegiance to ISIS in a selfie video.
7: ABC's Pierre Thomas. After nearly 10 years of marriage, Mia Goth has filed for divorce from actor Shia LaBeouf. I'm Stephanie Officer, ABC News.
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1: Woman found in distress laying on the ground on the campus of the University of Illinois has died. Campus police responded to the scene around 3 a.m. Tuesday after a passerby had called 911. The woman was rushed to the hospital where she later died. Preliminary reports suggest no foul play was involved. This is the second death on campus in the past 2 weeks. The Springfield Office of Budget Management presented an optimistic mid-year report to the City Council on Tuesday. City Budget Director Ramona Metzger said revenue so far this year has been stronger than was originally forecast. Metzger said delayed equipment purchases and, quote, natural hiring lags in the current fiscal year contributed to a higher-than-anticipated fund balance estimate. Pension funding expenses continue to be a major cause of concern for the city's budget, as Metzger noted that this year's property tax levies are expected to fall roughly $4 million short of necessary levels. For more news, visit WMAY.com.
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3: Here is your updated News Channel 20 Storm Team forecast. Lows dip down to about 53 overnight under clear skies. Northerly winds around 5 miles per hour. Daytime highs approaching 81. Thursday, ample sunshine expected. Clear skies. Thursday night, lows dip down to about 58. I'm meteorologist Laura Lockwood on 97.7 and 970 WMAY, Springfield's News and Talk. 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
1: Welcome back. 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His website is linked up to coasttocoastaim.com. Brad, where do people get your book, Facing Death?
4: Well, it's available on Amazon. I called it Facing Death, Spirituality, Science, and Surrender at the End of Life, because all three of those things are important. Can't do without science. Spirituality and science, I think, are increasingly linked up through some of these stories that we're hearing and collecting as evidence. And surrender is important, too. There comes a time when we all have to let go, and it doesn't mean giving up. Surrender and giving up are two different things. It means letting go into what we have faith to be the life that we will always be living. So that book's available on Amazon and other online and in some bookstores as well.
1: Is there a favorite way for you of someone dying?
4: Well, I always feel strongly that assuming you have the kind of home situation where you have family and or friends or the ability to welcome people into your home from hospice, I think that the ideal is to be set up in such a way that you have the right kind of equipment and supplies in your home and the right kind of people to lend you the support that you need. So you don't have to worry. You don't have to be stressed and afraid. You have support. I think hospice provides that. Palliative care at home is available in more and more places. And hospice is also available, not just in people's homes, but in many nursing homes and other kinds of assisted living and other higher levels of care than just living alone at home. So I guess my favorite way is to bring people peace, quiet, and serenity where they live. I think that's the ideal.
1: Is there a better way to die than another way?
4: Well, you know, depending on the state that you live in, there are more and more states now where you may choose to end your life yourself. And, you know, it's not universally available. So I don't think we need to get way into it. But I think I'd have to say if I could choose for myself what I would want, it would be to be able to have the support of people who care about me, and I would be able to rest and allow the process to take place in such a way that I can be at peace. And I would want to say I have pain. I would want to have it treated. Many people suffer from confusion. That can be treated. Some people are anxious. That can be treated. I mean, being a physician, I've learned that there are lots of ways to use medication to help people be comfortable. And I think it's imperative that we make sure that people's pain is controlled as well as we can possibly do, and that comfort is the first priority. So if all those things are done, I think it's very possible to have a peaceful letting go process. And that's really what it's about.
1: What did you think of the assisted dying process of Dr. Jack Kevorkian?
4: Well, whatever you think of Jack Kevorkian, he was a pioneer. He pursued, I mean, he actually sought notoriety. He sought out cases where he could basically say in your face to people that were against what he was doing. He was a maverick and a pioneer. That said, I think that now the process that's involved in taking your own life has become legal and simpler, like we're talking about in some states and in some places. You know, different people feel different ways about that. I have to say that for myself, I don't know how it's going to go for me. If I have a condition that's extremely painful, I've only seen a few cases, I can count them on the fingers of one hand, where the pain was really difficult to control with just medications by mouth. It occasionally happens, but it's really, really rare. If you have access to the right meds and people who can support you and help you administer them, then my preference is to allow the process to proceed in a natural way. I think there are natural ways to die the same way as there are natural ways to live. And that's my own personal preference.
1: We had a guest who killed himself about a year plus ago, Brad. He shot himself in the head, called 911. Cops came out. He was outside with his gun. They came up to him, and he shot himself in the head. He was going to kill himself anyway, I guess. What makes somebody so depressed to do something like that?
4: Well, anybody who's experienced really severe clinical depression, and I, for better or for worse, I've experienced it myself. You cannot, when you're in that state and you're deeply enmeshed in real depression, you frequently feel that there's no way out. And you frequently feel that no one can possibly understand what you're feeling. You feel isolated and alone. Even people who love you and try to care about you, it's very tough to let them in. It's very, very isolating. It's a horrible, lonely place to be. And, you know, I think there are some people who feel compelled, have an inner compulsion to end their own lives. That kind of suicide, I think, is different than medically assisted death, where the person is evaluated by a physician or two, and depending on the state and the laws, and they're actually prescribed a dose of sedative medication that's a large enough dose that it will end their lives. And more and more people are taking that way. And that's different than the desperate kind of suicide that you're describing. That's a very desperate state. And you would just hope that there would be help for people like that, because I know of people who have attempted suicide and survived, and it changed their lives. They discovered, through trying to kill themselves, that their life was much more worth living than they had thought. And it was a wake-up call for them. So you never can tell how it's going to go. And I just hope for people who are in a really desperate place that they can find support enough to make it through and out the other side, because what's on the other side of severe depression can be very enlightening. You it sounds weird, but you can learn a lot from being seriously depressed. Learn a lot about yourself. You go very deep. And you can find help and compassion for yourself within yourself when you come out the other side of that.
1: All right, let's go to the phones. First time caller Feather is with us in Ohio. Welcome to the show. Hi, Feather.
5: Hey.
1: Good to have you with us. Go ahead.
5: Yeah, I don't have cancer. I suffered from two strokes last year. So I know I sound stupid, but I had to learn how to talk and everything all over again.
1: Yeah, you don't sound stupid, Feather. You sound okay.
5: Thank you.
1: How old are you, can I ask?
5: I'm 53.
1: Oh, you're young.
5: Yeah. I've met like three people that are younger than me that have suffered from strokes. So it's I understand that you don't understand why people would want to die. But let me tell you something. When your phone rings nonstop because people want their money, you're like, why did I even live to deal with all this?
1: You just got to be strong, Feather. You just got to be strong and keep doing what you're doing, because you're doing it the right way. Do you think so, Brad?
4: Well, Feather, you know, I've cared for many, many people who've had very serious strokes. And it sounds like you've had the kind of stroke, it's probably on the left side of your brain, and it's affected your speech. That's called aphasia. Very, very common. I wouldn't be surprised if you maybe have a little trouble moving around and being as functional as you used to be. You know, you already have faced, and you're continuing to face, really severe disability in your life. And short of being stuck in the middle of a war or something horrible like that, having a disability and having to cope with life when you were used to being functional and happy and now you're in a very different place. That is so incredibly difficult. It's one of the biggest challenges anyone can face. So
6: sure is.
4: All I can say is I really feel for where you are. And, you know, I can, I can actually understand, and I've known many people who feel the same way, where you say to yourself, what's the use? Or, you know, is this life really worth living? And that's a question that some people have to come face to face with, that question. You sound like you may have been grappling with that. And I'm here to tell you, there are no easy answers to that question. No easy answers to what's the use, or is life worth living?
1: And more power to her, Brad, to get to the point where she's back again.
4: Well, and she may, I mean, one thing I've learned is you can't tell somebody to expect to get back there again. You have to be with yourself, and you have to be with people as they progress through whatever it is that they're facing. And some people get back and some people don't. That's the facts of life. And I think all we can do is support each other the best we possibly can through those places. And I can just, Feather, if you're listening still, I just wish you the best. And I can just tell you, I've worked with a lot of people who are in the situation that you're in, and actually far worse, who have really made progress with their healing inside themselves, even when they couldn't be cured from what's going on with their body. So I really wish you the best with that process, because it is a process, and it's the hardest process we face in these bodies on this planet.
1: Thank you, Brad. Let's go to Richard in Kansas City, Missouri. Hi, Richard.
7: Yes. Hello, George and Dr. Brad. And just a quick thing with George. The other night with Jacob, I tried to get through, but I didn't get all the way through before the program ended. Just to let you know what happened with me, because I know you wanted me on the radio. And then Dr. Brad, my wife, as George knows, recently died, and I've been grieving so badly, and she died in a Denver hospital, and it's just taken a toll on me, and it just feels like, you know, there's nothing left for me to keep going on. And I was an orphan and never belonged to a family or anybody, and don't have anyone to talk to. And then also, if there's a phone number or something, I can, you know, call you at another time. And then I have a quick follow-up after that.
1: Well, you don't give out the numbers on the air, Richard, but you can get them on his website, which is linked up at coasttocoastam.com. What's your other question?
7: Oh, yes. I have a lot of physical problems and I was in a hospital with edema throughout my whole body, and heart problems, and prostrate, and blind in my eyes, and walk with a crutch, and hunched over, and trying to recover and get well with that. It's so frustrating. And then talking about the afterlife, I had died different times in the past, and came back, and I was up in heaven. And just a quick passing that on to you. Thank you all.
1: Thank you, Richard. Your thoughts, Sir Brad?
4: Well, I don't think you're on with us anymore, but I would love to ask you if that experience of dying and coming back produced any change in the way you feel about your life, and if it's had any bearing or any influence on how you're feeling with all the things that you're dealing with now. And we're not going to hear an answer to that, because I don't think you're with us.
1: I think he's still with us. Richard, you're still there?
7: Yes, I am.
4: What were you left with when you died and you said went to heaven and came back? A lot of people describe it that way. What feeling did that leave you with?
7: Everything deeper, and seemed to be more sensitive to things and more aware of things that went on in heaven.
1: I've heard that a lot from guests that we've had on that we've had after-death experiences, Brad, that they come back more enlightened.
4: Well, I'd want to know, Richard, I guess, real quickly, did it change your feeling toward death, toward dying? Do you feel differently about dying now than you did before that?
7: I'm not afraid to die anymore.
4: Yeah, yeah. And yet, it doesn't change how difficult things are with the grief, with your wife gone and all that. It's, you know, again, you're going through a lot. I'm glad you had that experience, and I hope you can remember some of the effect that it might have had, because it may help you with your healing now.
1: Grief is not easy. We'll come back with final questions with Brad Stewart in just a moment on Coast to Coast AM.
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0: the WMAY Newsroom. I'm Mike Windmacher. The Springfield Office of Budget Management presented an optimistic mid-year report to the City Council on Tuesday. City Budget Director Ramona Metzger said revenue so far this year has been stronger than it was originally forecast. Metzger said delayed equipment purchases and, quote, natural hiring lags in the current fiscal year contributed to a higher-than-anticipated fund balance estimate. Pension funding expenses continue to be a major cause of concern for the city's budget, as Metzger noted that this year's property tax levies are expected to fall roughly $4 million short of necessary levels. The Salvation Army Family Store on Wabash Avenue will be closing on October 24th. The reason for the closure, according to the organization, is that the store was deemed no longer profitable. The Adult Rehabilitation Center in St. Louis operates the current facility on Wabash Avenue at Chatham Square. The Salvation Army did say a thrift store is still needed, and they have begun the search for a new location. The Salvation Army has served Springfield and Sangamon County for 130 years. A woman found in distress laying on the ground at the campus of the University of Illinois has died. Campus police responded to the scene around 3 a.m. Tuesday after a passerby had called 911. The woman was rushed to the hospital where she later died. Preliminary reports suggest no foul play was involved. This is the second death on campus in the past 2 weeks. For more news, visit WMAY.com.
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3: Here's your updated News Channel 20 Storm Team forecast. Lows dip down to about 53 overnight under clear skies. Northwest winds around 5 miles per hour. Ample sunshine expected. Thursday, daytime highs approaching 82. Clear skies. Thursday night, lows around 56. I'm meteorologist Laura Lockwood on 97.7 and 970 WMAY, Springfield's News and Talk. 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
1: And we'll be back with final calls with Dr. Brad Stewart, author of Facing Death, when we come back in a moment on Coast to Coast. On our next Coast to Coast show, Chris Boris joins us to talk about ghost behaviors and ghost hunting. And then later on, we're going to Ireland to talk about the Giants of Ireland with Doug Elwell on Coast to Coast. Beyond Belief, that's our television show, and we invite you to go to that website, beyondbelief.com.
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1: And welcome back. George Norrie along with Brad Stewart as we talk about facing death. Brad, how many physicians, percentage-wise, have your mindset about death?
7: I'm laughing because... There's no way I can answer that question. All I can say is that it's probably a fairly small percentage. I'd say, maybe 10-15%, but it's very hard for me to know. I think it used to be back in the day, that there were very few. I think there are more and more physicians now that in their training have been exposed to better teaching about the end of life. So I think we're doing better than we did at one time, but we've still got a long way to go.
1: Let's go to Michelle in Martinez, California. Welcome to the show. Hi, Michelle.
8: Hi, George. Hi, Brad.
7: Hello.
8: Thanks for taking my call.
1: Sure thing.
8: So my whole thing with death is it's never been something to fear or be afraid of, because it's the door that opens to take us home. We're just humble servants to the human bodies the Creator has given us to play around in. But I think part of society or mankind kind of took that too literal, and we've gotten away from our spirituality. And a lot of work has just been, there's so many lazy people, it drives me nuts. But we're not here to destroy the earth, and it just, everything can just happen right now if people just stop thinking so hard about everything else. I was a preemie, a birth control baby. I had my first out of body experience at 9 because of extreme pain.
1: You remember it?
8: I do, actually. My mom, she's like, stop bleeding, stop crying. And she was so hysterical when we finally got to the emergency room, and they wouldn't give me anything for the pain. And by the time they got to the third stitch with the needle and the string, I was like, because my mom, you know, at that point in my life had already demonstrated that she was not capable of handling extreme situations. And I would find that out real quick when I had to learn how to drive the first time she had a episode on a major roadway back east where I was born and raised. And I just had to do it. I had to Route 40 in Delaware, you know. My mom just gets out of the car and leaves me and my sister just sitting there in the car. Like, okay,
1: well, you learned the hard way, but you did it before. Brad, the great old singer Nat King Cole died at the age of 45, Bobby Darin, 37. That's way too young. What's an age that you think is a comfortable age that when you go, you can say to yourself, I lived a good long life?
7: Well, that's a great question. I don't know that there's an ideal age. I mean, if I had to pick a number, I'd say, I don't know, 85. But I know people who I've got. In fact, I tell her story in my book. I knew a young woman who had two young teenage daughters. She was probably in her early 40s, and she developed bone cancer that spread rapidly up into her spine and her neck and paralyzed her from the neck down. So she had to lay at home in bed. Her family and attendants had to feed her. She was in the kind of place where, like we talked about throughout the show, she could easily have decided, I really don't want to live anymore. And yet, just the opposite happened with her. She had chemotherapy, very powerful. She had to go into the hospital. The chemotherapy was so powerful for her cancer. And while she was in the hospital, the chemo was so powerful that she passed out, fell on the floor, hit her head, and had serious head trauma, was unconscious for a while. And when she woke up and came back home, and I visited her twice, and I, like I said, I tell her story in the book, she says to me, I've been to the knowledge place. She had her whole attitude and her whole self had been transformed somehow. And she was, she said to me, we are all like ants. We run around, we're stuck in our little tiny bodies. We run into each other. We don't know what we're doing. But in this place that I've come to, I can see from a lot higher up what we're actually about. She was actually really happy lying there paralyzed in bed, and she stayed that way until she died. It's one of the few cases I've seen where she was actually fully transformed into sort of an enlightened being. Like I said, I had to visit her a couple of times just to make sure what she had actually happened to her. So, in answer to your question, I think any age, a person can come to the end of their life and come to terms with it. But the ideal, obviously, is to live a long, happy, healthy life. And lucky for many of us, that's a lot more common now than it has been in the past.
9: That's right.
7: I think there's a good chance that many of us will hit 100 years old before we die, the way things are going. So, older and healthier, I'd have to say, is probably better for most people.
1: Could you see me as a 100-year-old talk show host?
7: No question. You're going strong, George. I mean, you got big momentum here, so just keep it up.
1: Well, at 100, I might be going like, and now let's go do my yacht in New York. Hi, my yacht. Go ahead.
10: Oh, I tell you, there's so many breakthroughs with frequency and energy medicine. But I must say to Richard, and to the beloved community, namaste. The divine in me salutes the divine in you. You are a part of God, Richard. Listen to music. Increase your energy, and you will be awed by the beauty of the stars and the heavens. I suggest Salt Coast by Kay Tempest, she doesn't even have a name like the Indigo Children. So get on the path with the Coasties. Now, I have a couple points of information. New York State, I heard it on City Watch Thursdays at 5 a few weeks ago. Amy Paulson, Assemblywoman, is a part of what is about to be passed in New York State, joining four other states. Medical aid in dying, but they're also gonna, some other state or states, do something where people can use psilocybin, colloquial known as magic mushrooms, and they might change their mind. So, okay. I want to suggest, because everyone is dealing with pain in these days, Tell Me Where It Hurts by PhD Rachel Zofnis, and she studies pain, and she told some stories that you got to read, Dr. Brad, The New Science of Pain and How to Heal. And it's not in your body. It's a mind-body connection. And a physical therapist, Dr. Tom Padilla, solving the root cause of pain and how you uncover the true source of your physical pain and get back to an active, pain-free lifestyle without painkillers or surgery. Now, my question also, and is in two words in Latin, memento mori, okay? Remember you die, okay? That's what people have lost. Edgar Casey was about to step into an elevator. He saw that there were, this confirms your recent thoughts, he looked at, he saw no auras, and he didn't step in, and that elevator had a terrible accident. All the people died. I saw Daniel on film. What a handsome, great spirit he is. And he reminded us that every person you've ever encountered in your life, you will walk in their shoes. And he had hurt a lot of people, and so we will all experience that. But my main question is, if you could write a treatise or had some kind of a magic wand, what would you, before you die, how would you change the allopathic prescriptions and surgery focus medical training system? And I'll listen over the air. Thank you, George and Tommy.
1: Maybe if you would change it at all, Brad, would you?
7: I think I would. I think that we meaning medicine, medical science, medical practice, is so oriented toward materialism, meaning we create medicines, we create all kinds of treatments that have effects on the physical body. My only problem with that is that the attitude sort of is, if you can't measure something with our instruments, if you can't sense it with our eyes and ears, it doesn't exist. And I do have a problem with that. So I think what I would change is I would have more education about the healing power of presence. I would presence meaning being, learning how to center yourself in the deepest part of yourself, below who you even think you are, deepest part of yourself, and meet people who are suffering from that place. I think if we concentrated on teaching that, as well as technology, the labs and all the scientific materialistic stuff that we're already so good at, combine that with deep listening and deep presence, I think we'd have a much more powerful way of dealing with illness, especially when our science can't cure it. I think we could move beyond that, really into true healing for people who need it.
1: Let's go east of the Rockies. Dottie's with us in Florida. Hello, Dottie.
9: Hi, Tom. Sorry. Wanted to say hi to Dr. Stewart. And I've had positive experiences with my younger siblings that had to go in hospice. My brother decided to be at home. My sister was to the point where she couldn't decide. She got an incurable disease that's very rare. And it took them almost 2 months before they figured out what it was, between the doctors and one hospital and then going to the university hospital here in Florida. And she had ended up with a CJD disease, and we had to put her in hospice, and it was a very good place. I know my last day with her, I was there for 4 hours. She was completely because she started with balance problems, and that's when she started going to the doctor. And then it got to where work decided that she needed to stay home until she got this figured out, because she was getting very confused, and it's not like her because she's very smart. And when we took her to the university, and we were in the emergency room, I told the doctor, I don't think they've done a spinal tap yet. They need to do that. And it takes 3 weeks before it comes back. So she was in the hospital for 3 weeks at that university. And then, of course, we had to put her in hospice. And 4 hours before she passed, we always loved going to the ocean. So I had the nurse put the TV on the ocean sounds, and we just sat there, you know. She's completely unconscious. But just about an hour after I left, she passed away.
1: Sounds like you gave her a great ending, though, Dottie, a great ending. We're almost out of time, Brad. Give out your website, if you would, sir.
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1: And we've got that linked up for you at coasttocoastam.com. 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
7: Yes, they can, and I'm happy to email back.
1: And the name of the book, Facing Death, Spirituality, Science, and Surrender at the End of Life. Thank you, Brad, for being on the show, and keep in touch with us, all right?
7: I will, George. Thanks much. It's been great to be on here for another time.
1: All right, my friend. On our next Coast to Coast program, we're going to talk about ghost hunting and giants of Ireland on Coast to Coast AM. For Dan Galante, Tom Danheiser, Sue Tricus, Lex Lonehood, Sean Ladasur, Alec Fernandez, Tim Banal, Mary Berry, George Knapp, and Richard Serrett, I'm George Norrie, somewhere out there on Coast to Coast AM. We'll see you on our next edition. Until then, be safe, everyone.

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1: The governor is in New Mexico raising money for a candidate for governor there, the same New Mexico that's fourth in the 2008 primary list for president. He's running. We all know it. Alexi Giannoulias is running for re-election and mayor of Chicago at the same time. Is it too much to ask to run for just one job at a time?
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5: ABC News, I'm Stephanie Officer. President Trump traveled to San Antonio for a rally Wednesday evening with less than a month until the midterm, stumping for GOP Senate candidate Ken Paxton and others. But at least 12 times, Trump's speech was interrupted by protesters who were escorted out of the arena.
6: If there are any more paid protesters, please raise your hand and get the hell out of here.
5: Pennsylvania, the state with the highest amount of measles cases, is reporting 74 new ones since Monday alone. Dr. Dimitri Kaskalakis, who publicly resigned from the CDC last year over high-profile firings at the agency, tells ABC News.
7: There are more and more people in the United States who are unvaccinated, and that, frankly, is driven by some of the mis- and disinformation.
5: It's a wrap for the Yankees postseason as Tampa Bay swept them in Game 3 of the ALDS late Wednesday in the Bronx. This is ABC News. A judge has ordered Corey Reichens, the Utah woman convicted of fatally poisoning her husband and writing a children's book about grief, to pay more than $55 million in damages to her husband's estate. She's seeking a new trial. Moving on in Nepal.
8: Nepal has officially wrapped up its 40-day search and rescue mission following the catastrophic monsoon floods and landslides that struck along the northern river corridors, killing at least 1,455 people and leaving more than 5,000 unaccounted for. With emergency crews rescuing nearly 14,000 survivors, the government is now shifting resources away from active survivor searches to prioritizing rebuilding critical infrastructure. Maggie Rooley, ABC News, London.
5: Idaho Fish and Game says two salmon residents are recovering from a black bear attack at their home last week. They say a homeowner tackled and wrestled a juvenile black bear as it tried to break into their back door. One bear was shot, two others euthanized. I'm Stephanie Officer, ABC News.
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4: Here's your updated News Channel 20 Storm Team forecast. Lows dip down to about 53 overnight under clear skies. Northwest winds around 5 miles per hour. Ample sunshine expected. Thursday, daytime highs approaching 82. Clear skies. Thursday night, lows around 56. A meteorologist, Laura Lockwood, on 97.7 and 970 WMAY, Springfield's News and Talk. Right now, 55.
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0: Heartland of America and the gateway to the West. Good morning, good evening, wherever you may be, across the nation, around the world. I'm George Norrie, and this is Coast to Coast AM. Later tonight, facing death and coping with it, here's what's happening. Hurricane Isaias is forecast to track northeastward and quickly ramp up into a larger hurricane while over the central Gulf. AccuWeather hurricanes say this has become the first hurricane of the 2026 season, making it the latest first hurricane to form in the Atlantic Basin in over 100 years. Be careful out there. President Donald Trump said that the U.S. is doing extremely well against Iran, declaring that the country's military is shot and suggesting a decision is coming soon on how to bring the conflict to an end. The Iranian president dismissed talks with the United States as meaningless, and the Treasury Secretary, Scott Bessent, said that the U.S. sanctions and the maritime blockade have crippled Iran's oil trade. With more on today's activities, here's our Tom Danheiser. Tommy?
1: Well, George, the U.S.-Iran conflict remains in a high-stakes standoff as President Donald Trump declared Iran's military capacity is heavily degraded. Diplomatic negotiations are currently stalled while maritime clashes around the Strait of Hormuz have reached record weekly highs. Vice President J.D. Vance appeared to soften U.S. demands on Iran to end the war Tuesday, telling Reuters that Tehran must do something meaningful to reduce its nuclear enrichment, despite President Trump's saying he wanted Iran to have no enrichment. A senior military official said on Wednesday that Iran will soon block what it calls a legal

0: illegal shipping routes through the Strait of Hormuz and claimed Iran's armed forces have full control over the vital waterway. Secretary of State Marco Rubio said earlier that Iran had lost complete control of the strait, and there's almost as much oil flowing out now as there was before the conflict began. Meanwhile, according to the Saudi General Authority of Civil Aviation, a total of 3 civilians, including 2 women, have been killed and 36 injured in Houthi attacks on Alba and King Khalid International Airports. George?
1: Thank you, Tom. An unholy alliance is being blamed for instigating the violence seen across France, as experts point to a bond between extreme left and radical Islamic groups. What began as protests over school conditions and funding is entering its third week, and the factors behind the widespread, more violent protests are being debated. Author Howard Bloom is with us, and I asked him to check into this. Howard, what do you see out there?
2: Well, on September 17th at the Lycée Saint-Exupéry in Crete, just southeast of Paris, teachers went on strike over missing administrative and health staff, missing aides for disabled pupils, unreplaced teachers, water leaks, a broken window left unrepaired, toilets frequently out of service, and classrooms that were stifling in summer. The next day, students began blockading the school. Some of them would soon advance to firing murder-style fireworks into student gathering areas and trying to torch the buildings. According to the French newspaper Le Monde, no political party organized that first eruption. It was a case of spontaneous combustion, but it soon exploded. 20 days later, France is in the uprising's third week. The upheaval is upspread to more than 1,000 high schools. Many were shut down. On October 6th, the Interior Ministry counted roughly 266,000 demonstrators nationwide, including 56,000 in Paris. Organizers claimed that number was considerably higher. By October 7th, more than 6,000 people had been arrested, most of them teenagers, and 761 police officers had been injured, and the movement is still growing. But between one high school in Crete and a nationwide revolt, something happened. Political organizations with ambitions far beyond fixing classrooms moved in. One is the left-wing political party France Unbowed, LFI. LFI did not start the uprising, but its politicians moved in within days, promoted the movement on social media, appeared at blockades, and openly called for the protests to spread. LFI's goal is blunt. It wants to ignite what it calls the citizens' revolution. But the real demon in the new stew is radical Islam, particularly a group called the Muslim Brotherhood. The Brotherhood was started in 1928, then turned into a belief system that would be explosively popular by an Egyptian who came to America to study the culture for nearly 2 years, was disgusted by the ways American society broke the moral codes of traditional Islam, came home, and started a movement to overthrow the West. That movement has thrived in astonishing ways. Today, it is active in over 70 countries, including the United States and all the major nations of Europe. The Muslim Brotherhood's goal is to overturn the West and ultimately to wipe out the entire Western way of life, from beer and football to women in bikinis, not to mention constitutions, democracy, and your religion, if it doesn't happen to be Islam. France's interior ministry, like most Western sources, vastly understates the case. It describes the Muslim Brotherhood's goal as merely creating what it calls a counter-society. The Muslim Brotherhood is stoking the fire of France's student uprising through its local branch, the Muslim Students of France, a relative of the Muslim Students of America, a group that's played a major role in America's university outburst of pro-Palestinian outrage and building takeovers 2.5 years ago. What are the Muslim Brotherhood's ultimate goals? Militant Islam is often capable of thinking in generations, not election cycles. Take the toppling of Constantinople. Rome fell in 476 AD. For the next 1,000 years, Constantinople was the capital of the Roman Empire, and Rome's competitor to rule all of Christendom. The city was clothed in jewels and gilded with gold when the miserable 57,000 people left in the abandoned city of Rome were stripping marble from Rome's monuments to turn the stone down to lime. In 629 AD, Muhammad said that Islam would take Constantinople. First, Muslim armies pried enormous territories out of the Eastern Roman Empire's hands, out of the hands of Constantinople. But the armies of Islam couldn't conquer the city itself. The Muslims persisted through failure after failure, year after year, generation after generation, and in 1453, after 30 generations and 824 years, they finally succeeded. The Muslim armies broke through Constantinople's gargantuan system of city walls, defeated the few soldiers who were left, looted and plundered for roughly 2 days and nights, then stopped. They turned the world's biggest church into a mosque, and eventually they renamed the city Constantinople or Istanbul. Then they set another goal, taking what they called Rumia, Rome, toppling the West. A small but significant part of the energy of the French student street riots is being used to advance that goal.
1: We'll see what happens in France. Thanks, Howard. Young Americans are reconsidering the value of a college degree, given the high cost of college and the prospect of taking on student loan debt, which is prompting some colleges and universities to cut tuition costs to attract students and boost enrollment. A report by Bloomberg noted that several colleges and universities have announced plans to lower their tuition either this year or in the next academic year when students arrive on campus in the fall of 2027. John Truman Wolf, the publisher of the financial newsletter Strategic Financial Intelligence, with us. What do you think of that story, John?
3: Well, it's interesting, George. I mean, the tuition skyrocketed as the government poured money into the student loan program across the country. Interestingly, relative to this story, the big, beautiful bill that just passed this year cut back on those student loan programs. And I think that's definitely a factor in, you know, what the colleges are planning to do, because the students don't have the tuition. Of course, it cuts back. George, I went to San Jose State University back in the day. I have a BA and an MA from there. And the tuition today there is $7,400 a year. When I went to school there, it was zero. Zero. Jeez. for people living in the state of California. So it's really been I think the government has controlled this a bunch. And since the government has decided to cut back on some of these student loan programs that gets these kids graduating with debts of $100,000, I think it's a good thing that it's being cut back.
1: Right, my friend, John Truman Wolf. What's the difference between the terms Planet X, Nibiru, and Nemesis? In a moment, preparedness author Marshall Masters explains next on Coast to Coast AM. 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
1: 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Marshall, welcome back. How have you been?
7: Good. Good to be back, George.
1: So what's out there? Planet X, Nibiru, Nemesis, or all of them?
7: Well, it's all of them. I can give you, you know, what helps everybody because they hear all these names is there's a quick rundown. It's all historical. So it started with the discovery of Uranus, first the planet discovered with a telescope. Then they found a perturbation in its orbit. That led to the discovery of Neptune, and then Neptune had a perturbation, a little zigzag that would happen in its orbit. And then for a long time, it was called Neptune's Perturber. And after that, it went from Europe to America. In about 1905, Percival Lowell founded the Lowell Observatory in Flagstaff, Arizona. He coined the term Planet X, which is not the 10th planet. Planet X, as he coined it, just describes, we know it exists, even though we can't see it, but by virtue of how it affects objects we can see. And that went on, and that was actually led to the discovery of Pluto, which is not Neptune's perturber, not big enough. The next major step was in 1940, the astronomer Carlos Muñoz Ferrada, he declared in 1940 that it was, he called it a black star in Hercolibus. People are going to hear those terms. And then Nemesis came in actually about the time I was a sophomore in high school in the 60s. And that's how I learned about all of this stuff, was from my science teacher, who was all excited. There was a lot of great coverage in the mainstream media, and it was called Nemesis theory, that we lived in a binary star system. Nemesis is a brown dwarf star, and it's an orbit, and it has its own planets. It's a mini constellation.
1: And so, a binary star system means the sun has a duplicate star, right?
7: It has, it's got a smaller companion star. A brown dwarf is probably about 7 to 10 times the size of Jupiter. And it's the kind of thing, it's in a very long orbit, which was actually Zachariah Sitchin was the one who got that. And it's a 3,600 lunar year orbit, but it, and it spends, of that time, it spends 10 years up in the northern skies, above the sun's equator, if you will, and the rest of the time it's in deep in the southern skies. And so it was, Nemesis was first observed in 1983 with the IRAS infrared telescope, And that was when the kibosh was on it. They started suppressing it so people wouldn't know about it, which is kind of sad because I go back and I look at, you know, articles that were written about Planet X in like New York Times and Wall Street Journal. It was really excellent coverage. And then there was a suppression. To give people an idea of the suppression that's going on, if they go to my website, YOWUSA.com, we've been doing a series of science articles tracking this since 2015. And in our Science 117 article called Disturbing New Highs, we saw a record-breaking August. In all of we've spent a decade tracking all of these fireballs, and it was huge. I mean, August just boom.
1: And it was like beyond any month that we've had, hasn't it?
7: Beyond any month for over a decade.
1: Wow.
7: And it really stunned us. We published it, and then our article, Science 117, actually set off a suppression trigger, and three sites were taken down that were dealing with it. The first two were just pure science sites, American Meteor Organization, AMO, and then the IMO, AMS and IMO. Both of those sites were taken down. This is not an issue for, you know, a site like Coast. I mean, you have got awesome webmasters. They wouldn't let anybody get at you. But these were, you know, these guys are kind of amateur webmasters. And they're not amateurs now. They're having a rebuild. The third, so those two that we use for the reporting. That's actually like when we reported Science 117, and it was just breathtaking, the uptick. I mean, it was like a hockey stick. And that site was, they took them down. They took down the other site that we use. And because now the reporting is going to be delayed. They don't want people seeing what's something. And then it's going to take these sites a couple of months, so the reporting is not going to be there. The third one was a podcaster, and we did an interview on that. And they hit him as well, just the same way. And if you go and you read my article, Signs 118, I actually lay it out for everybody so they can see what suppression looks like and how it operates and who it hits and why it hits them. And it was really, I just collected the evidence and documented it, and I have all the screenshots and people can see what's going on. They definitely do not want us to know what is happening for the remainder of this year.
1: Why not? Is it panic?
7: Because they've always, well, panic, but it's mostly, you know, we used to say it's panic. What I see is it's part of the depopulation agenda. And the first to die are the last to know. And that's exactly what they're doing. They started that by suppressing the data in 1983. And they just didn't want anybody to know about it. And so that they can build their deep underground military bases, and they're going to decide who survives and who doesn't. So it's part of that. And that's the reason why I just don't want to call people names for not knowing or not being interested, like sheeple and things like that. How can you know if there's that much suppression?
1: Why did the ancients seem to know, Marshall, more about this than we do today?
7: Well, we know that they did in the Colburn Bible. I think the ancient Egyptians talk about this, that there were, I think, according to the Egyptians, four or five documented flybys of this Nemesis mini constellation. And the stuff that they wrote it in the about the same time as the five books of Moses. This was the last flyby was actually Exodus, which was a global event. It affected a lot of people. And then the one previous to that, which was a pole shift event, was Noah and the flood. Now, there are, according to some estimates, like 150 great deluge accounts around the world in various societies and cultures, their wisdom, their folklore. The ancients were talking about it. They were sending us messages and saying, hey, you know, you need to be aware of this. And I think what the Egyptians said that was quite cogent, and they just said, only the wise will know of its coming.
1: Stay with us, Marshall. We're going to take a short break. Marshall Masters with us as we talk about the incredible things going on out there in space on Coast to Coast AM.

0: WMAY Newsroom. I'm Mike Windmacher. The Springfield Office of Budget Management presented an optimistic mid-year report to the City Council on Tuesday. City Budget Director Ramona Metzger said revenue so far this year has been stronger than it was originally forecast. Metzger said delayed equipment purchases and, quote, natural hiring lags in the current fiscal year contributed to a higher than anticipated fund balance estimate. Pension funding expenses continue to be a major cause of concern for the city's budget, as Metzger noted that this year's property tax levies are expected to fall roughly $4 million short of necessary levels. The Salvation Army Family Store on Wabash Avenue will be closing on October 24th. The reason for the closure, according to the organization, is that the store was deemed no longer profitable. The Adult Rehabilitation Center in St. Louis operates the current facility on Wabash Avenue at Chatham Square. The Salvation Army did say a thrift store is still needed, and they have begun the search for a new location. The Salvation Army has served Springfield and Sangamon County for 130 years. A woman found in distress laying on the ground at the campus of the University of Illinois has died. Campus police responded to the scene around 3 a.m. Tuesday after a passerby had called 911. The woman was rushed to the hospital where she later died. Preliminary reports suggest no foul play was involved. This is the second death on campus in the past 2 weeks. For more news, visit WMAY.com.
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3: Here's your updated News Channel 20 storm team forecast. Lows level off around 50 overnight under clear skies. Northwesterly winds around 5 miles per hour. Bright sunshine expected Thursday. Daytime highs approaching 82. Lows dip down to about 56. Thursday night, clear skies. I'm meteorologist Laura Lockwood on 97.7 and 970 WMAY, Springfield's News and Talk. 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
1: And welcome back, George Norrie, along with Marshall Masters, as we talk about the incredible story of what's out there in the universe. Marshall, why aren't we getting more amateur astronomers telling us about this? You would think they have nothing to lose.
12: Well, it's the same thing as if you're a pilot, do you want to report a UFO? You know, pilots don't want to do it. They don't want to get the heat. We do see amateur astronomers. They are starting to report because things are happening. Folks, come to my site, YOWUSA.com, or just MarshallMasters.com. And what you want to look for to see what's in the sky right now, right in front of us, is it's our Nemesis collection. Now, we're tracking, people are observing this from all around the world, and they're taking smartphone pictures and they're putting them up on social media, and we're out there harvesting that. And we probably have about 1,000 to 1,500 of these unique observations. And what we do for our Nemesis collection, which is now, we started it in June of last year, and now we have well over 500 authenticated images. We test them. We have a very precise procedure to test them. And, if you see our Nemesis collection, there's over 500 of them, and they're all stunning two suns in the sky. Typically, these are at near sunset, quite often are going to be over a large body of water, an ocean. So you're on oceanfront property, or you're up at 30,000 feet in a commercial jet airliner, and that's where right now it's the best, because Nemesis is close to the sun. And so if you get on there, I have a collections, and you can buy them and keep receiving them every month and as a part of the subscription. And I've set them up so that you can share them with friends. I don't want people talking about it to their friends because they get knee-jerk denial syndrome.
1: Right.
12: And, you know, it's tough. So you just take one of these, there's 500 pixels wide, attach it to an email, put it on somewhere, and just throw it out there. Throw the images out there. You know, an image is worth 1,000 words. You can also find them on my X channel. Just go to X, look for Marshall Masters, and the one that's got a blue check mark, it's Your Own World USA channel. And I put a lot of these up there, and you can see them. You can follow it. And if people really appreciate it, I get a lot of compliments. I also have people have started posting. We do most of our science research on our Telegram channel, and you can get all our social media links just by going to YOWUSA.com, and you can see all of our social media links, and you can follow it from there. That's a good thing to do. You can see it for yourself. Otherwise, there's just a lot of suppression. For example, we're tracking an observatory in Hawaii, and Nemesis is next to the sun every day right in front of their telescopes. And we have the images, you know, because we're using this webcam. And I guess the only way a professional and astronomer is going to see what's in the sky in front of him, if it's Nemesis, is if he's a smoker. So pray for a smoker, because he's got to go outside to light up, you know? And how are you going to miss it, right?
1: What is the worst that could happen when Nemesis comes by?
12: Well, I just put up an article about that, called Nemesis Outbound 2026 to 2030. And this is what I did was I give a little bit of history, and then I take people into it, and I say, all right, let's take a look at what happens. Because it's right now, it's coming down. You know, when we've been tracking it since 2020, when it crossed into the northern skies, reached perihelion, its closest distance to the sun in 24. We've been tracking it. Now it's heading back down to go back to the southern skies. And what we're showing, these are our projections. And that's, we have to put that caveat, it's a projection based on the data that we're getting out of our science articles. But we estimate that sometime late this year or midway into 2027, it is going to cross over the orbit of Mercury. And at that point, it's going to be a little more elevated in the sky. It'll be more people will be able to see it, and it will begin to appear a little larger. Then in late 27 to mid 2028, we project that it will cross over the orbit of Venus. And at that time, it will be noticeably larger than our sun. At that point, it will be the largest celestial body in our solar system. And this is when you'll start seeing the wings, which is the Nemesis cloud that we call it. And this is what was documented by the ancient Sumerians as translated by Zachariah Sitchin, who is my hero.
1: And God rest his soul.
12: God rest his soul. He was an amazing man. I had a chance to work with him on a few things, and I can tell you, he dotted his I's and crossed his T's, and he was an amazing fellow. Then what we're projecting, and you know, once it's over the orbit of Venus, I think that's when we're going to start seeing the fake news. The mainstream media is going to continue doing what it's doing, being dismissive, telling people, it's just a pretty light show, nothing's going to hit us. And when people hear it's not going to hit us, then they just tend to dismiss it and throw it off. But that's a lie. It's already affecting us. And it is the inner core of our planet is being perturbed by it. You know, we're seeing these strange weather patterns. Things are getting a little bizarre on the surface, which is a result of the inner core getting a little off balance. And that is causing magma plumes that are rising up to the lithosphere and then working their way down. And this is causing a lot of problems. So it's already affecting us with a different form of cosmic radiation and gravitational attraction.
1: Are we talking, Marshall, about problems of biblical proportions here?
12: Pardon?
1: Are we talking about problems of biblical proportions?
12: Absolutely.
1: Oh, boy.
12: Okay, it is going to start, it's going to, by the time it gets over Venus orbit, which is late 27 to mid 28, where it's going to be definitely noticeable. And however, when it crosses over our orbit, which will be what we're projecting is mid, late 28 to mid 29 in that range, it's going to, you know, it's going to be so big, and it's no longer going to be something they can suppress. It's just going to be in our face. People are going to see it, and by that time, we're going to be having a lot more natural disasters that are happening, earthquakes, all forms of things. It's just, it's all hazard. It's not one thing. People tend to like to say, what's that one thing? And I say, no, when it rains, it pours. It's going to be all kinds of stuff. And then it's going to probably cross over the orbit of Mars in 29. Late 29 to 2030, and this is
1: it's going not too to be long away.
12: Huh?
1: It's not too long away.
12: Not too long away. And then once it goes past the ecliptic, that's the plane of our system. An easy way to think about that. The ecliptic, imagine a dot in the center of the sun and make it expand it out to a concentric concentric ring through the equator of the sun out to the constellations of the zodiac, and that's the ecliptic. And when it reaches that point where it transitions from northern sky, which is above the sun, to the southern skies below the sun, is going to be late 2030, sometime into 2031. But once it's below the ecliptic, that's when the pole shift is going to happen. And the pole shift will be a biblical event. It's already been. Noah's flood was a pole shift event. That's what we're going to go through. In the Colburn Bible, the story is called Sisuda and Hanok. And it was about a king, Sisuda, who had hired Hanok, a boat builder, to build the ark. And very similar, you had, you know, mysterious figures coming and warning them to do something. The Colburn version, the Egyptian version of it, has a lot of the same details as in the five books of Moses, Genesis account. But they have a whole lot more, a whole lot more. And like one of the things that's interesting is when you're looking at people talking about the story of Noah and the flood, they're always showing that Noah built the ark on the side of a mountain. All right. Well, I didn't read that in Genesis. Maybe I didn't have the right version of the Bible. But, you know, in the Colburn Bible, there's an explanation of that. And it was a large tsunami that hit. Now, also, you're going to have water that's the fountains of the deep that are going to come up. There's massive amounts of water underneath the skin of our planet. And all of this gravitational force that's exerted is going to push that up, and it's going to burst out. But in the Colburn Bible, it's talking about a huge tsunami, a 1,000-foot-high wall of water, probably.
1: Oh, my God, huge. And where will that hit, do you know?
12: Anywhere you're on a coastal area is not good. You know, it's like the three real estate laws of premium property: location, location, location.
1: Yeah.
12: You don't want to be along a coastline. It's going to be, you want to be about 150 miles inland of a coastline, and at least to have about 2,000 feet above sea level. That's a good general guideline. So, you know, for example, where I live in Maine, I'm perfectly situated. And on the other hand, 90% of the population lives along the coastline of Maine. They're not going to make it. They're toast.
1: Will there be a warning?
12: Pardon?
1: Will there be a warning?
12: Oh, well, there's warnings now. It just depends on when do people wake up to what's happening. And I think that'll be in about 2028. You're going to start having them waking up, but that's going to be the 20-25% of the population that thinks for themselves. And the rest of them are just, you know, they're going to, well, you know, let's see what it is. Let's see what it is. And they're going to be dismissive and push it off. And unfortunately, that's not going to help them to be effective.
1: Will there still be government denial at that point?
12: Unless something dramatic happens with it, yeah, the denial is going to continue. Because the elites, again, it's part of the depopulation agenda. COVID is part of the depopulation agenda. If you look at what's happening, particularly in the United States, we have the male exodus. Women are, you know, saying, where are the good men? They all disappeared. They don't want to approach us anymore.
1: The good guys are gone, huh?
12: Yeah, the guys are gone. You know, and but I had to research this a lot for my book, Mars Beta, Seeds to the Stars, because I was writing about, really, when I wrote that book, it's, you know, saying, let's create a subculture of space farmers, much like the Amish would along the Amish model. Because the important thing with Mars Beta is how do we get the guys to get back in the game? They're all on the sidelines. They don't hate women. They would like to have a nice relationship. But the men are intimidated by all of the institutional suppression and the high risks of, you know, being dragged into court on some frivolous thing. So the guys just, you know, they're doing the smart thing. They're just doing the math and saying the numbers don't work out. Well, we're going to have a massive depopulation with this because of the suppression of information. And we need to get the men back in the game, back to approaching the women. And so that's what Mars Beta is about. It's about saying, all right, what are the most successful models? Who's procreating right now? That's a big issue, because with Mother Nature, species must do three things to avoid extinction. One, they have to feed themselves. Two, they have to be able to adapt to changes in their environment. And three, they must procreate. And we are not procreating. Our birth rate is unsustainable and we're circling the drain.
1: Marshall, we're going to take a short break and come back and take phone calls with you. Marshall Masters with us as we talk about Planet X, Nibiru, Nemesis, whatever you want to call it. But he says it's coming, and it's coming fast.
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3: ABC News, I'm Sherry Preston. Florida, Alabama, Mississippi, all preparing for a very late first hurricane of the season. Isaias expected to make landfall tomorrow into Saturday. President Trump back in Texas, campaigning for Senate candidate Ken Paxton again. His rally in San Antonio last night, though, was interrupted several times by hecklers and protesters. Krista Pike, who survived two shots of a lethal drug meant to execute her in Tennessee's death chamber, is awake and talking as her attorneys ask that her sentence be commuted to life in prison. Here's ABC's Faith Abube.
4: There could be another order that's issued to execute her, and that is something that would have to come from the Tennessee Supreme Court. So it seems like this is going to have to go through the court system before we figure out what's next. But again, all executions in the state of Tennessee have now been halted for the rest of the year pending this review. And so this may just be the beginning.
3: The FBI says it stopped a terror attack by a teenager who intended to shoot up the Mall of America. This is ABC News. As the investigation ramps up into how Cornell University responded to allegations of rape at a frat house in 2024, ABC News Chief Investigative Correspondent Aaron Katursky says we're hearing now more from both sides.
5: With growing protests at Cornell University, we're hearing from an attorney for Gilio Lopes, one of the fraternity brothers. Jane Doe is accused of rape, who is still a student on campus.
6: There was no evidence whatsoever that Gilio had non-consensual sex.
5: Lopes' lawyer addressing claims Jane Doe was incapacitated by drugs and alcohol that night. We asked Jane Doe's attorney about Gilio Lopes' recollection of that night.
7: Obviously, what are they going to say? It was consensual.
5: Jane Doe's attorney told us she has been getting threats, but he described her as fearless and determined to make college campuses safer for women.
3: A sign of just how hot the housing market in San Francisco is. A home there just sold for $15 million, but that is nearly double the asking price. I'm Sherry Preston, ABC News.
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14: From the WMAY newsroom, I'm Mike Windmacher. Woman found in distress laying on the ground on the campus of the University of Illinois has died. Campus police responded to the scene around 3 a.m. Tuesday after a passerby had called 911. The woman was rushed to the hospital where she later died. Preliminary reports suggest no foul play was involved. This is the second death on campus in the past 2 weeks. The Springfield Office of Budget Management presented an optimistic mid-year

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5: Here's your updated News Channel 20 Storm Team forecast. Lows level off around 50 overnight under clear skies. Northwesterly winds around 5 miles per hour. Bright sunshine expected Thursday. Daytime highs approaching 82. Lows dip down to about 56. Thursday night, clear skies. I'm meteorologist Laura Lockwood on 97.7 and 970 WMAY, Springfield's News and Talk. 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
7: Good morning and welcome to America's Morning News for Thursday, October 8th, 2026. I'm Rich Johnson, and coming up this hour...
8: Krista Pike, who regained consciousness almost 6 days after Tennessee's failed attempt to execute her, is aware of what happened. I'm Lisa Dwyer.
9: FBI agents stop a planned terror attack in Minnesota. The person planning to do the shooting, just 18 years old. I'm Jeff McKay.
10: Misaías is off the coast of Mexico and forecast to strengthen into the first hurricane of the Atlantic season.
11: Life-threatening inundation.
10: I'm Julie Walker.
12: The World Health Organization doesn't know exactly how a lab worker in Russia died.
13: We know it was a fatal case.
12: I'm Ed Donahue.
7: President Trump sees a few protesters at a Texas rally and stocks fall as mortgage rates once again climb.
14: President Trump is announcing the expansion of a government program launched in July to encourage families to invest in the stock market. Jennifer King, Washington.
7: All ahead on America's Morning News. It's 7 minutes after the hour. 6 days after she was strapped to a gurney and given two lethal injections, Tennessee death row inmate Krista Pike is alive, angry, confused, and shackled to a hospital bed. Correspondent Lisa Dwyer reports Pike's attorney says both he and his client are asking questions, and so is a judge.
15: Krista is a survivor. She survived child sexual abuse. She survived rapes of multiple men. She survived a suicide attempt when she was 12, and she survived the state's attempt to execute her. She deserves answers about what was done to her, and the people of Tennessee deserve those answers, too.
8: Krista Pike, who regained consciousness almost 6 days after Tennessee's failed attempt to execute her, is aware of what happened. Pike's attorney, Randy Spivey.
15: Our understanding was the first thing she said was, "Where am I and who are you?" There's still a lot of cognitive confusion, and so I will say that. She has wanted to know what's happened, and she's asked about several people. She's asked about her team. She's asked about the victim's family.
8: And
15: I think she is angry and confused about everything right now.
8: Spivey says that Pike is a survivor.
15: Krista has endured child sexual abuse, physical abuse, rapes, and more than 20 years of solitary confinement. And then September 30th happens. We have to ask how much suffering is enough.
8: The judge overseeing the case has ordered that all evidence be preserved.
16: Anything concerning the deviation from the protocol, anything concerning any complications, delays, equipment issues, anything in regards to the ability to

0: access veins. Just the administration of this particular execution, it needs to all be maintained.
1: I'm Lisa Dwyer.
2: The FBI says agents have thwarted a terror attack planned by a teenager on the Mall of America near the Twin Cities after monitoring him for nearly 2 years and ultimately supplying him with the AK-47 he planned to use. Our Jeff McKay has more on the teen and how the FBI and local law enforcement were able to stop a potential terror attack before it could happen.
3: Shaydoon Muhammad was arrested in a suburb of Minneapolis after he paid $600 to an undercover FBI agent posing as a member of the Islamic State group for a rifle and 200 rounds of ammunition. U.S. Attorney Daniel Rosen said the teen's plan was to kill people at a festival at the Mall of America.
4: Because of their vigilance and diligence, they were able to detect a threat and disrupt it before the defendant carried out his intention to kill, in his words, maybe 30 to 60 people.
3: Rosen said Muhammad is an American-born citizen of Somali descent. Tens of thousands of people from Somalia live in Minnesota, dating back to when refugees began arriving in the 1990s. The 18-year-old had been on the FBI's radar since December 2024, when he began trading messages with a confidential informant. A criminal complaint says he initially expressed an interest in traveling to Somalia to fight for the Al-Shabaab militia. As his plans instead to attack the mall solidified, the complaint says the agent sold him the gun and the ammunition and then arrested him on the spot.
5: We were aware of him for a little while.
3: Homeland Security Secretary Mark Wayne Mullen, speaking on Fox News, says the radicalization of young people in America is becoming more commonplace.
5: A hotbed for this type of activity to go on. You're seeing more and more of these young people that are getting radicalized. And thank God we have Department of Homeland Security that has a great relationship with the FBI. And we're constantly sharing information that we have. We're constantly working hand in glove.
3: Bloomington Police Chief Booker Hodges says he was horrified by the alleged ISIS-inspired plot targeting the Mall of America and says we are failing to teach our kids how special America is.
6: I firmly believe the United States of America is the best country in the world. Are we perfect? Absolutely not. But it's time that we start teaching our young people that this is a great country.
3: At a hearing, Rosen and the FBI detailed the extensive communications between Muhammad and the FBI confidential source that they said showed he was 100% committed to carrying out an attack. I'm Jeff McKay in Washington.
2: Isaias has turned from tropical storm to hurricane and is targeting the Gulf Coast by Saturday. Officials from Tampa to Texas are readying for heavy rains, flooding, and storm surge. Correspondent Julie Walker reports there are already reports of flooding in Mobile, Alabama, where the city's animal shelter is scrambling to make sure that 135 pets are safe.
7: One of the things we're working on right now is trying to move all of our healthy, adoptable animals out of harm's way and into either into temporary foster homes where they can be cared for the duration of the storm, or to other rescue organizations and shelters up farther north that may have a space for them.
8: Isaias is off the coast of Mexico and the first hurricane of the Atlantic season before hitting the U.S. Gulf Coast.
9: We have a broad area of the risk of life-threatening inundation from storm surge all the way from the mouth of the Mississippi River across the Mississippi and Alabama Gulf Coast, all of the Florida Panhandle coastline, and down into the Big Bend over to Yankeetown. This means that there's the potential for life-threatening inundation in these areas. And if you are in the storm surge watch area, you should be heeding any advice you are given by your local officials and paying attention to any evacuation notices that are given.
8: National Hurricane Center Senior Specialist Eric Blake.
10: It's forecast to rapidly strengthen during the next couple of days.
8: He says as of now, landfall is forecast for late Friday or early Saturday, somewhere between eastern Louisiana and the western Florida panhandle.
10: There's a really increasing risk of heavy rainfall, storm surge, high wind impacts along some portion of the northern Gulf Coast.
8: Blake says if you're in the forecast area, now's the time to prepare.
10: Look at your hurricane plan and put whatever you need into action.
8: And he says keep monitoring weather reports. I'm Julie Walker.
2: Assurances from Russia that all's under control when it comes to the plague. And President Trump campaigns for Texas Senate candidate Ken Paxton, who's not happy about the direction of what's supposed to be his campaign. Those stories and more coming up on America's Morning News.
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2: 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Welcome back to America's Morning News. I'm Rich Johnson. 17 minutes after the hour, weather across America will be mostly dry, with one big exception right now and an even bigger exception on the way, Hurricane Isaias. Hurricane watches are up for portions of the Mississippi and Alabama coasts and the western Florida panhandle. The rest of the Sunshine State remains unsettled, with thunderstorms and heavy downpours expected to create a flooding threat. Central and Southern California and the desert Southwest remain unusually hot. Highs will reach the 90s and low hundreds in the hottest spots. Heat advisories and extreme heat warnings remain in effect in parts of that region. Coastal California begins cooling today, with inland relief expected tomorrow. In the West and the Heartland, highs in the 70s and 80s keep the October warmth going. There are scattered showers around the central Rockies and Four Corners, and a front will bring showers to parts of the upper Great Lakes. Most other areas remain dry. In the Northeast, temperatures rebound into the 70s in many spots today, but a fresh push of cooler air will reach the interior of New England tomorrow. That's your weather across America. President Trump says he has spoken to Russia's Vladimir Putin, who said that things are very much under control at that Siberian lab, believed to be doing research on the plague. But correspondent Ed Donahue reports there are still questions about just what happened to one researcher who died.
15: The World Health Organization doesn't know exactly how a lab worker in Russia died. There are worries the woman in Siberia might have died from pneumonic plague.
19: We cannot keep delaying necessary policy action. You have the tools, now have the wisdom to use them.
15: Maria Van Kerkhove is the WHO's Director of Epidemic and Pandemic Management.
20: We know it was a fatal case. We understand that some laboratory tests have been done. They haven't found the causative agent, what we know. And so this is why we need more information.
15: In tersely worded statements, Russia's public health watchdog does not link the case to pneumonic plague, saying only that extensive testing found no evidence the lab worker's illness was caused by any of the pathogens she worked with.
20: This individual would have had training, would have had vaccinations related to some of these pathogens. This is the type of information that we're seeking further information on.
15: Russia has said the woman died of pneumonia, and its health authorities have found no cases of plague recently. The WHO acknowledges pneumonia is commonplace. I'm Ed Donahue.
2: President Trump was in Texas Wednesday giving his full-throated support to Ken Paxton, the Texas attorney general who's running for a Senate seat, but who is trailing in most polls to Democrat James Tallarico, or as the president calls him,
21: a vote for Tallarico is a vote to turn Texas into a dirty, failing, crime-ridden third world dumping ground. And a vote for Ken Paxton is a vote to save Texas and defend everything that made Texas great and makes America great.
2: It was Trump's support that lifted Paxton to a primary win over longtime Republican incumbent Senator John Cornyn. But the president's visit comes in the wake of leaked audio from Paxton talking about who's actually running his campaign.
22: I don't have the ability to change anything, so I have to live with whatever I've got.
2: In a D.C. fundraiser last month, Paxton expressed frustration about that.
22: I've never been arrested, but I felt less control over the campaign and like what issues are going to matter because it's all coming, you know, from D.C., and I don't control the message.
2: That audio was recorded by a Paxton opponent and leaked to Politico and Axios. Paxton never names Trump or the White House. His campaign says Paxton is just not happy with super PACs dominating the campaign messaging. There may still be for sale signs in your neighborhood, but there are probably not as many signs that say sold. The reason? The interest on 30-year fixed-rate mortgages is now the highest in more than 3 years, up 19 basis points in a week, now sitting at 7.49%. That comes as the yield on the 10-year Treasury note is at its highest level in 24 years, and both are happening as more of us are not able to keep our homes. Foreclosures are climbing across America. The number of homes repossessed by lenders is up by 42% from a year ago. One example, Texas recorded 1,835 completed foreclosures in August. That's more than three times the number recorded in California. Stocks had a down day on Wall Street Wednesday. Here's the latest in business news.
23: I'm Seth Soutell, and this is the AP Markets Report. Stocks pulled back on Wall Street a day after reaching an all-time high. The S&P 500 fell 0.2% Wednesday. The Dow gave back 341 points. That's about 0.7%. The Nasdaq Composite fell 0.2%. Stocks felt pressure as bond yields climb worldwide. That makes it more expensive for everyone to borrow money. Yields have been rising because of high inflation, rising debt loads for governments, and other concerns. France has been rocked by protests because of government spending issues. Worries that France's government finances could deteriorate even more sent yields sharply higher on French government bonds. France's stock market fell 1.2%. Seth Soutell, New York.
2: Did Wells Fargo violate federal fair lending laws by favoring blacks and other minorities in its home loan process? The Wall Street Journal reports the Department of Housing and Urban Development has notified the bank it's going to take a look at that. Neither HUD nor Wells Fargo are commenting on the report. Trump accounts are now a thing after an Oval Office ceremony. This is a big day for Chicago. You will know why when America's Morning News returns.
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2: 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Welcome back to America's Morning News. I'm Rich Johnson. It's 25 minutes after. President Trump has kicked off the so-called Trump account investment plans for everyone under 18 with an Oval Office ceremony. Correspondent Jennifer King reports.
24: Today we celebrate our next historic, and that's really what it is, step to ensure every American child has a fair shot at the American dream.
25: President Trump is announcing the expansion of a government program launched in July to encourage families to invest in the stock market.
24: Today I'm pleased to announce that every single eligible minor child in America has now been automatically enrolled in a Trump account.
25: White House economic advisor Kevin Hassett says the accounts will give young people a stake in the U.S. economy.
26: Each one of them owns a share in one of the biggest 500 companies in America. Means that they understand that, when the U.S. wins, they win too.
25: Parents and legal guardians will need to formally claim the accounts by using the program's website or mobile phone app. U.S. citizens born between January 1st, 2025 and December 31st, 2028 are eligible for a one-time $1,000 federal contribution. Jennifer King, Washington.
2: A historic day for the city of Chicago. Jerry Lee Lewis, Martha Stewart, and the great Ray Charles. Brian Calvert has America's Almanac.
27: Good morning. It was October 8, 1871. The Great Chicago Fire began, destroying nearly 4 square miles of the city. It was 1957 when Jerry Lee Lewis first recorded.
28: You shake my nerves and you rattle my brain. Too much of love drives a man insane. You broke my will, but what a thrill.
27: In 1984, Anne Murray became the first woman to win the Country Music Association's Album of the Year Award. In 2001, President George W. Bush created the Office of Homeland Security. In 2004, Martha Stewart checked into a minimum security federal prison after being convicted of lying to authorities about a suspicious stock trade. And on this day in music history, October 8, 2004... Ray Charles scores his very first platinum album ever for the album Genius Loves Company. Ray had passed away just a few months before. That's America's Almanac. I'm Brian Calvert on America's Morning News.
2: 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With executive producer Jeff McKay, I'm Richard Johnson, and this is America's Morning News.
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3: From the WMAY newsroom, I'm Mike Windmacher. The Springfield Office of Budget Management presented an optimistic mid-year report to the City Council on Tuesday. City Budget Director Ramona Metzger said revenue so far this year has been stronger than it was originally forecast. Metzger said delayed equipment purchases and, quote, natural hiring lags in the current fiscal year contributed to a higher-than-anticipated fund balance estimate. Pension funding expenses continue to be a major cause of concern for the city's budget, as Metzger noted that this year's property tax levies are expected to fall roughly $4 million short of necessary levels. The Salvation Army Family Store on Wabash Avenue will be closing on October 24th. The reason for the closure, according to the organization, is that the store was deemed no longer profitable. The Adult Rehabilitation Center in St. Louis operates the current facility on Wabash Avenue at Chatham Square. The Salvation Army did say a thrift store is still needed, and they have begun the search for a new location. The Salvation Army has served Springfield and Sangamon County for 130 years. A woman found in distress laying on the ground at the campus of the University of Illinois has died. Campus police responded to the scene around 3 a.m. Tuesday after a passerby had called 911. The woman was rushed to the hospital where she later died. Preliminary reports suggest no foul play was involved. This is the second death on campus in the past 2 weeks. For more news, visit WMAY.com.
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9: Here's your updated News Channel 20 Storm Team forecast. Ample sunshine expected today with daytime highs approaching 82. Northwest winds around 5 miles per hour. Lows dip down to about 56. Tonight, clear skies. Highs level off around 88. Tomorrow, mainly clear skies. I'm meteorologist Laura Lockwood on 97.7 and 970 WMAY, Springfield's News and Talk. Right now, it's 48 degrees.
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17: 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I'm DeLoss Yonke.
18: I'm Rita Frazier. You want to go for Lyric Challenge first or Grain for a Cure?
17: Oh, let's do Grain for a Cure.
18: Grain for the Cure. You know, Logan was with us yesterday, Logan Sargentson, and he has a lot of friends in Christian County.
17: Oh, yeah.
18: He has a couple of friends that actually he met when he was working for Christian County FS. And they do a donation called Grain for a Cure where they, hey, any little grain that you can collect in that area, they work with some local elevators, and you donate. And then that goes to research, and a lot of that money goes right to Springfield for cancer research in Springfield. So over the next couple of days, we'll filter in that in our morning program here and tell you the details.
17: Interesting.
18: Isn't that great?
17: That's good. You know, that is one of those, like the generosity of some will do it for hunger, for food banks or what have you, and you never know, you might find a truck that says, where the driver says, all of it.
18: Yes.
17: Goes to whatever that cause is.
18: Yeah, and they have actually, these guys have actually, father and daughter team have talked to doctors in Springfield that say, hey, this is where your money is going.
17: That's nice. Well, that's pretty good, too, because, you know, yields are all over the place. Costs are up, you know, margins are tighter, but yet the generosity in cases like that continues.
18: That's right, DeLoss.
17: That's a really good cause. All right, stay with us. This is RFD Illinois.
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6: We in the business, of course, have long time referred to there's diesel fuel and there's what we call red dye diesel. That's the short term for non-tax motor fuel for off-road use. And it's used for farming and construction equipment. It's been a long standard to have those things around. There's always been an understanding of how that process works. We all know that the red dye kind of lingers in the fuel tank, which is supposed to, and it will linger in a tank for many, many gas fuelings. Takes anywhere between 7 and 8 times to run clean fuel through a system to get it below the measure that the Department of Revenue and the IRS tests for. It's still there, but this is one of those things that everyone knows that off-road fuel, red dye diesel, is not taxed with the motor fuel tax. So it's an easy way conceptually to say that you should be able to use it, but there's all kinds of implications after the fact that you have to be careful with.
5: President Trump on Monday night out in Nebraska issued an executive order that did cause excitement throughout the country.
6: It caused excitement and also caused some confusion because statutorily, the president doesn't have the ability to waive the tax. So what did he do? He can defer the tax. So the question now becomes, what happens next? Does Congress come back and say that we're going to waive that tax? But that would take both the House and the Senate passing legislation, and of course the president would sign it. Does the Treasury Department ignore it and it goes away? Do they say, please return your paperwork, and then the paperwork never gets processed? That's the questions we don't know. And so right now, in the president's executive order, he gave the Treasury Department until this coming Saturday to come out with actual rules of what some of this is going to look like. So when we see that, we'll have a better clue, and I'm sure there's going to be a lot of more discussion after the fact because they'll throw out a concept and there'll be a lot of practicalities of how that actually works.
5: Tuesday evening, Governor Pritzker for the state of Illinois also issued an executive order.
6: Part of the president's executive order was is that each state had to individually do it also because they were clearly knew that there are federal motor fuel taxes and state motor fuel taxes, and it's the states that enforce most of the regulations on it. The executive order that he did was, the president did, was encourage that. And so Governor Pritzker did follow suit and say that only loads for agricultural purposes will see a freeze on enforcement. And then that then codifies what the president did in Illinois. So this only applies for agricultural loads in this state. Other states may interpret that broader. In Illinois, Governor Pritzker's executive order specifically stated that the Department of Revenue and the state police shall not enforce the current law for testing of diesel fuel until, of course, the December 31st. Now, you're still liable for paying the tax. So there again, it would take the General Assembly to come in and say, no, we're going to waive that tax. And so there would have to be a change in law. So that's where all this uncertainty comes from. So right now, our recommendation is that you be careful. You make a conscious decision of what you're going to do. The federal tax is deferred, so you may have to pay that back. Technically, you're going to be running red dye diesel. They're not going to enforce it, but technically you still owe the tax. So those are the legal questions that need to be looked at legislatively, and we're just cautioning people that when you do this, it's not as it's all tax-free. It's just a executive power to kind of say we're not going to enforce the current law.
5: But Kevin said at the end of the day, we still have high diesel prices, and farmers need long-term solutions.
6: And it's just a tough time for our members, and that's what we're trying to continue with our elected officials is we need permanent long-term solutions. Part of that is we need a permanent farm bill. We need to see when the Senate comes back, they need to address that. When the General Assembly comes back in veto session, or if they go into lame duck session, which we're already hearing, they're going to come back for at least a week before the new General Assembly comes in January, we need to see the Family Farm Preservation Act passed because we need to address that issue. But there's all kinds of other issues that we need to look at. And so we're going to continue those messages and we're going to keep pushing that.
5: Kevin Simlow, Illinois Farm Bureau, back with more in a moment.
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4: 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I'm Delos Yonke. The latest numbers in the Purdue CME Group Ag Economy Barometer came from a survey taken September 14 through 18. Now, a couple of weeks ago, before we had the quarterly grain stocks report that started knocking the price down, you know, we had corn between 5.25 and 5.40 for the better part of that time. We had soybeans around $13, so you think sentiment be pretty good, hopefully improved a little bit, right? Well, not so fast, says Michael Langemeyer at Purdue Center for Commercial Agriculture.
20: There was a lot of concerns about diesel price increases in particular, but also fertilizer prices. You know, both of those were mentioned multiple times. If you look at the open-ended comments at the end of the survey, and another thing that was very, very clear, we've been asking for a long time, what is the respondent's biggest concern? And it's been input costs ever since COVID. It's been about 45% of the people say that input costs are the biggest concern. That was 52% in September, which was up quite a bit from the August survey. Moreover, when we ask what is the main limiting factor impacting your financial performance, 54% said input costs. And so the concerns about input costs were evidently more important than the increases in the corn and soybean prices, because the Ag Economy Barometer Index actually dropped from 135 in August to 123 in September.
4: Yeah, 12 points.
20: That was a big drop.
4: Yeah, current conditions down by 18 points.
20: Yes, another thing that was going on when you look at mid-August to mid-September is about a third of the producers are livestock, two-thirds are crop producers, and then about a third have a heavy emphasis on livestock. And one of the questions we ask is, over the next 5 years, are widespread good times or bad times more likely? And we ask that question with respect to crops and with respect to livestock. The percent that said good times for the crops actually increased a little bit. That's a long-run sentiment question. It actually increased a little bit for crop producers, but it dropped precipitously for the livestock producers. You know, we always talk about crop producers in this survey, and they are a very important group in this survey. But there definitely was a drop in sentiment for livestock producers in the September survey.
4: Michael Langemeyer at Purdue University, the Purdue CME Group Ag Economy Barometer, dropped 12 points from 135 in August to 123 in September. The index of current conditions was down 18 points. The index of future expectations was down 9. 35% of respondents expect to be worse off a year from now. 22% expect to be better off financially a year from now, and a record 52% of respondents said higher input costs is the biggest concern they have. Now, looking at national numbers and consumer spending, information from the Federal Reserve showed that consumer borrowing in August actually was less than expected. It did go up, but it went up not even half of what it did in July. Total credit outstanding was up $8.3 billion. July's revised number was $17.7 billion. and the average trade guess was $15 billion. None of the stats include mortgages. Credit card and other revolving debt was down, actually $4.8 billion, the biggest drop in almost 2 years, while non-revolving credit, like loans for vehicles or college tuition, was up in August, $13 billion. Auto sales in August were at the fastest pace since April of 2025, actually. Financing costs certainly have an impact on these numbers as well. The average rate on credit card accounts with assessed interest in August was the highest in about a year, on average at 22.36%. And in a similar story, nearly 11% of mortgage borrowers who locked in a rate in mid-September did so with an adjustable rate mortgage, according to ICE Mortgage Technology. At a time when the average mortgage rate's around 7.5%, there were some reports, according to Mortgage News Daily, of a 7/6 ARM at around 6.95%. That's where the rate's fixed for the first 7 years and then adjusts every 6 months after that. Now to Washington, where U.S. Department of Agriculture is not going to wait for a farm bill that would include a beef labeling amendment to pass before studying a WTO-compliant way to implement mandatory country of origin labeling. That's explained by our Washington correspondent, Matt Kay.
1: The issue is old, but not dead. Undersecretary for Food Safety, Mindy Brashears.
21: We will also be doing a study on MCOL, mandatory country of origin labeling, just the feasibility of that. There will be some data collected on that.
1: That, per the president's just-issued executive order. A Senate Farm Bill amendment by Majority Leader John Thune would also study making MCOL WTO compliant.
22: We do label poultry. We label lamb and we label fish. So all the other kinds of protein in this country get labeled. We don't label beef. And I think when you're talking about transparency, you're talking about pricing in cattle markets, there's probably isn't anything that matters more to producers around this country than being able to differentiate their product from other products that are imported from other places around the world.
1: And for good reason, the American consumer.
22: But it just seems insane to me that we don't have the very thing that we put in the center of our plate labeled when everything else that comes into this country has to be labeled.
1: So USDA and USTR will now have a head start to study MCOL ahead of a farm bill passing, and more importantly, ahead of any new WTO challenge that U.S. labeling violates international rules. For the RFD Radio Network, Matt Kay, Washington.
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23: With the RFD Ag Market Summary for this Thursday morning, I'm Jim Taylor. Corn, beans, and Chicago wheat all finishing Wednesday lower. December corn closing 502 down 6. March corn down 5.25, 517. May corn 524.25 down 4.75. November beans closing 1297.5 down 5.5. January beans down 4.75. 1314.5, March beans 1324 down 4.75. December Chicago wheat closing 686.5 down 17.75. March wheat down 16.5, 701. May wheat 707.75 down 15.75. December bean meal 365.80 up $11. And December bean oil on Wednesday 67.68 down 2.23. In current electronic overnight trading, December corn up a penny, March corn up a penny, May corn 525 up 1.75, November beans in the overnight down 3.5, January beans down 3.5, March beans 1321 down 3. December Chicago wheat in the overnight up 1.5, March wheat up 1.25, May wheat 708.75 up a penny. Outside markets this morning, December Brent crude oil 104.10 up 3.90, the December gold contract 41.5160. That's up 1090 this morning. Livestock trade from Wednesday, October feeders, 338.15 down 235. November feeders, 335.80 down 247. October live cattle, 221.60 up 37 cents. December live cattle, 223.77 down 32 cents. October lean hog, 76.92 down $1. December lean hog, 69.10 down $1.27. Cash livestock, Greenville livestock auction this week, steers 223 the top. Illinois direct barrels and gilts trading steady on Wednesday, 53-63. That's the RFD Ag Market Summary for this Thursday morning, and this is the RFD Radio Network.
2: This is the early morning weather report for Thursday from meteorologist Paul Otto for listeners on the RFD radio network. The tropical system that was forming in the Gulf has reached hurricane status as of yesterday evening and will play a big part in ending our lengthy spell of dry weather, as it does mark the first hurricane of 2026 and therefore the latest date for the first hurricane to form in well over 100 years. Counties along the Ohio River will be receiving the heaviest of the rain on Saturday afternoon into the evening, while the eastern half of the state will also see moderate rains as the system does exit to the east by sunrise on Sunday. For now, just a slight cool down has started coming our way from the north-northwest. It'll be with us for today and the first part of Friday, although temperatures will still run a good 5 to 7 degrees above normal. And rain-wise, out of this northwesterly flow, we're only going to see about a tenth of an inch of rain from Macomb to Galena first thing Friday morning, and then that will slowly progress to the northeast during the morning on Friday, ending around lunchtime along the Wisconsin-Illinois border. Expect those clouds to cool us off on Sunday as the remnants of the hurricane head our way, but ultimately it's going to provide us some relief for Sunday, as then again on Monday we're going to heat back up again once the remnants do pass off to our east. Below normal rainfall is still expected for northern Illinois, as not much of the remnants will head that way. Well above normal rainfall for southeast Illinois. The mid-range forecast period for the 13th through the 17th, clouds will begin moving in as part of a minor cooling influence from the northern plains as we work through late Monday into Tuesday, bringing rain to only northern Illinois this time, and normal temperatures, therefore, region-wide for the core of next week. If there was going to be a bump up back to normal, temperatures would occur on Thursday, right before a major shift to cooling temperatures that will cool us off by about 15 degrees and reach levels about 5 to 10 degrees below normal to end next week. This has been Freeze Notice. Meteorologist Paul Otto for the RFD Radio Network.
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17: 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All right, thanks for joining us. I'm Delos Yonke.
18: I'm Rita Frazier. Have a great one.
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25: ABC News, I'm Sherry Preston. America bookended by hurricanes. ABC's Sophie Flay says the first hurricane of the Atlantic season is headed for landfall along the Gulf Coast tomorrow night.
26: Isaias is the first hurricane of the Atlantic season, tying a 121-year-old record for the latest-forming first Atlantic hurricane of the season. Meanwhile, in the west, Hurricane Rachel is churning in the Pacific. Southern California could see heavy surf and potential flooding this weekend.
25: A Tennessee judge ordering evidence preserved in the case of Krista Pike, the convicted killer who survived two shots of execution drugs in Tennessee. Randy Spivey's her lawyer.
27: On Monday night, it was our understanding that Krista was brain dead and that life support would be removed the next day. But on Tuesday, to the shock of everyone, including me, including her team, and including the medical team, Krista woke up and began talking.
25: Apparently asking where she was, he says she is confused and now angry. This is ABC News. In Fort Worth, Texas, Opal Lee celebrated her 100th birthday this week. ABC's Michelle Franson has more on who she is and why she matters.
28: For decades, Texas icon Opal Lee made the Freedom Walk and pushed to make Juneteenth a holiday. The date, June 19, 1865, is when those enslaved in Galveston learned they were finally free. 2 years after President Abraham Lincoln issued the Emancipation Proclamation, Lee, at a celebration of the milestone, expressed she's thankful for every day and step.
29: I could do a holy dance.
28: In 2021, Lee was at the White House when President Biden signed the bill making Juneteenth a federal holiday. Michelle Franzen, ABC News.
25: If you've been booking hotel stays through Priceline, you may have been hit with unexpected fees. Reuters says the FTC is now looking into whether the site has been promising to send users to hotel websites to complete their transactions, but instead was sending them to a different site that tacked on extra charges. Sherry Preston, ABC News.
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2: .603, and here in the capital city, 50 degrees. I'm Greg Hallblatt, 97.7 and 970 WMAY News Headlines. A pilot low-interest loan program has been established to help farmers build on-site grain storage facilities in Illinois. Governor J.B. Pritzker visited a Grundy County farm to announce the program yesterday. Illinois Finance Authority program will provide part of the capital for private sector loans with an anticipated interest rate of 2%.
0: Preliminary work has begun for a major expansion of Illinois Route 97 west of Springfield. The Illinois Department of Transportation said medians are being removed on Jefferson Street west of Veterans Parkway, and some lanes are closed for that work. Route 97 will be expanded to a four-lane expressway from Veterans Parkway to the Route 125 intersection. There will also be the realignment of Moore Road to connect with a relocated and signalized intersection with Bradfordton Road, and the project also includes replacement of the Sangamon Valley.

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1: Yes, against the White Sox with a 9-3 win in Chicago yesterday. The White Sox have another chance to clinch the series with a home victory today at 7 o'clock. You can hear the game on Sports Radio 92.3 and 1450. Hagen Smith will start the game on the mound for the White Sox. Tampa Bay moved on to the ALCS with a 4-3 win over the Yankees. The National League Championship Series will feature the Brewers versus the Dodgers. Milwaukee tops San Diego 3-1, while LA beat Atlanta 4-1. NFL Thursday Night Football, it's Dallas hosting Tampa Bay. Tonight in the NHL, the Blackhawks are at the Islanders at 6:30. The Blues are home to face the Sharks at 7 o'clock. Boys soccer action, Lutheran defeated Riverton 4-0. College soccer, UIS lost to Indy 2-1. The UIS women beat Indianapolis 2-1. 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It's Sacred Heart Griffin at Rochester. 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
2: Not nearly as warm today here in central Illinois. Temperatures in those low 80s and upper 70s. Sunny skies, lows tonight down to 54 degrees. Tomorrow it's warm again. Upper 80s are expected with more sunny skies. Winds a little bit breezier though from the south. And then Saturday into those mid 80s with partly cloudy conditions. A chance for some overnight showers Saturday night into Sunday, where Sunday we finally get our first cool down a little bit with temperatures in those mid to upper 80s. With your Storm Team forecast, I'm meteorologist Jack Hutter.
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1: Made it out to the southwest side here. Prairie Crossing. We make another visit to the trilogy of home furnishings out here at the Organized Home, Benmar Sunrooms, Inspired Window Fashions. We just kind of call it the Organized Home for short, but that's only a part of what they do. And the George Kuntz is here, senior, junior's going to be here, new designer's going to be here, and so we're going to have a good morning out here at Prairie Crossing. Hi, Sammy.
2: Morning, Greg. Morning, everybody. Nice to have this 12 minutes past the hour of 6 o'clock a.m. Springfield. Title sponsor, Salvaggio Steel. And we're live from the Organized Home, News Channel 20. Jack Hutter, meteorologist Jack Hutter, says high of 83 today, 87 tomorrow, sunny Saturday. Chance of some rain overnight, high of 86 Sunday, partly sunny, cooling off just a little bit, high of 77. Yes, hard to believe that this is the first hurricane in the Atlantic. This is the latest, I said, I think this ties into record of how many years. This is the first and latest hurricane that's impacting the Gulf Coast. So if you're heading down the Gulf Shores or any other place along the border down there in the panhandle, be prepared. There's a nasty storm coming in. We'll see if, in fact, some of that rain impacts us here. Isais. Often does in the Midwest. Yeah.
1: Isais.
2: Wow, wow. What's it? Did you have a name for it?
1: Isais, yes. ISAIA.
2: I know the Pacific's had all the A's and everything. Yeah. I think that there's another hit out there in the West. We're kind of sandwiched in between the East and the West. So,
1: well, for some reason, it's not going to affect us greatly here, which is kind of a surprise. Yeah. I saw some, you know, some of those online guys that like to say, we might get clobbered. Yeah. You know, that's kind of what they do. Click, click, click, click, click. But it doesn't look, at least what Jack and Mr. Bednar and the National Weather Service say, maybe some rain overnight Saturday.
2: That'll work. It is AM Springfield. We say good morning, George Kuntz. He, of course, is part of the, Greg says trilogy. I'm in the horse. I call it the trifecta. You hit the three, and I'm probably soon to be a superfecta. There may be four divisions, but we'll talk about that later on this morning. You guys are always looking at new things, are you not?
3: Absolutely. We've got a couple of exciting things going on right now. One on the Inspired Window side, you probably noticed our wall back there of fabric. So we are now also a Carroll dealer. When Sarah comes in, she will be able to tell you a whole lot more about Carroll and what's going on with Hunter Douglas. Another exciting thing we do is we've just added a new sales design person. She just has graduated from school. So she'll be joining us in an hour or so. You can interview her and talk to her.
2: Absolutely.
3: She's very excited to have her on board. She's doing a wonderful job for having only been here a couple of weeks. And on the Benmar side, we have something, a new product line that we're going to be offering. Actually, we just finalized the deal earlier this week. We are going to be the only dealer in downstate Illinois that we know of for right now. It is a... without spilling the beans.
2: Yeah, don't do that. But
3: it is a fireplace, but not a fireplace.
2: Really?
3: There's no flames. There's no heat. It's a fantastic product.
2: So how do you come across something like that, George?
3: Research. Just look around.
2: A salesman didn't knock on the door. Nope.
3: Salesperson did knock on the door. Just doing some research and investigating. This product can be used basically in any room in the house, but primarily from our point of view, we're looking at it in for the three-season, all-season room location. But you can put it anywhere.
2: All right, George, without sounding mean or critical, how many years you've been working?
3: Well, I'm 73.
2: And you started when you were what, 16?
3: 14, I had my first job.
2: 14, first job.
3: Yes.
2: The first, after schooling and everything, what was the first job you had?
3: After college?
2: Yeah.
3: I went to work for one day. for a company that made concrete culverts.
2: Okay.
3: They used to be on South 6th Street.
2: All right.
3: There.
2: So you worked there.
3: Yes.
2: When was the, how old were you when you started your own business?
3: 35 years ago.
2: Okay. So you're 73.
3: Yes.
2: You have a heck of a resume. You have a heck of a background. You do other things. We're going to talk about other things you're involved in, because that's one of the things I like to talk about you, is you've been in so many things, and you're a walking historian for Springfield, and you had a couple cars very much involved in the huge Route 66 celebration. We'll talk about all that in the morning. And I say this respectfully, but 73, do you ever think about slowing down? It's not necessarily the time.
3: Yeah.
2: I mean, a lot of people I know, men and women, owners at 73, they're not ready to take on new challenges or new lines, if you will. You don't subscribe to that?
3: Absolutely not. That's not my nature. I just, you know, get up, go at it every day.
2: So are you, when you wake up, are you always thinking what is possible next?
3: That would be a good way to put it, yeah. Yeah.
2: Every day you wake up and saying, okay, we're pretty solid here. The organized home's doing very well. You told me that, as a matter of fact, doing very well. Busy is, and you've got a couple new lines coming in and so on.
3: Yep.
2: And yet you're not necessarily, you're satisfied, but you're always looking for the next opportunity.
3: Always looking for growth. I will probably never see it, but we would like to expand into other cities in Illinois sooner than later. So, yeah.
2: Give me a little, remind us of the history of the organized home. When did it start? Where were you located? What were you doing prior to that?
3: I worked for an architectural firm prior to that. I started.
2: So you have your degree in architecture?
3: Yes.
2: Okay.
3: Yep. I started a business, I think it was 91.
2: Okay.
3: 91, and just on my own. At that time, I owned some apartments that was on South Dirksen Parkway,
2: mm-hmm.
3: Out by the Crown Plaza, Holiday Inn,
2: okay.
3: All of that.
2: Sure.
3: That actually was our farm ground.
2: That was your farm. That's where you lived out there, yeah?
3: Yep. And we had an apartment there, and behind that, I had a three-car garage, and that's where I started out of.
2: Now, let's walk through. You were on 66.
3: Yes.
2: When it was still 66.
3: And Dirksen Parkway.
2: And Dirksen Parkway. But it ran right in front of your property.
3: Correct.
2: People, you didn't go interstate around you.
3: No.
2: Route 66, people coming to St. Louis, going to Chicago, or any place in between, they went within feet of your property.
3: We actually had the first motel as you came into Springfield on Route 66.
2: It was on the right-hand side.
3: On the right-hand side. The east side of the road. Yep.
2: And again, what was the little restaurant there that was there?
3: Ray's Barbecue.
2: Ray's Barbecue. I remember that. I'm not sure I ever went in it, but it was Ray's Barbecue because I was a North Ender. See, if we didn't, then you didn't go out that area very, unless you were going to the lake.
3: Right.
2: You know, and then the only reason you went to the lake is to dream about maybe, I would love to live on the lake, and that wasn't going to happen. We were pretty much, you know, economically going to stay in a bungalow on North Fifth Street across from Lincoln Park, which was okay. I'm never going to, you know, second guess that. But there you were on Route 66. So we've asked this before, and everybody says, is this a true story, Sam? Yeah. You have a piece of property between what used to be, what Dirksen Parkway. Is it on the other side? Is it on the east side of Interstate now?
3: Yes. Yeah.
2: And you've had that property. So the property from where you were going back east, somebody came in and purchased that property from you, obviously, to put in the interstate.
3: Yes.
2: Okay. No, I'm not going there. That's it.
3: Yes.
2: But there on the other side of the interstate.
3: Yes.
2: There's a piece of property.
3: Yes.
2: Do you still own?
3: That is correct.
2: You can't get to.
3: Yes and no.
2: Okay. Can you take a car back there?
3: No.
2: You can walk back there?
3: Probably not. It's totally woods. It's been a long time since I've been back there.
2: How many acres, can I ask, are you talking back there?
3: Five something.
2: And you, that was all part of the original farm?
3: That is correct, yeah.
2: Wow. So as I'm working my way now north from your property in the day...
3: Okay.
2: We know where Ray's Barbecue was. That was a little wet, right in your front yard almost?
3: Yes, yeah.
2: All right. So if you got your front door and go to the right or go north, what was there then that places we know all the restaurants now and the motels and so on?
3: Nothing.
2: Nothing.
3: Nothing. As a kid, nothing. Went down there. There used to be a little place that was like a little carnival area.
2: I was going to ask you about that.
3: Yes.
2: That was probably in the early 60s, I believe.
3: Yes, you would be. Yep.
2: And I think IDOT or somebody's in there now with a state building, maybe EP. I don't know who it is. But there was for – did that even last one summer maybe, or do you think it was a couple?
3: Oh, several.
2: Was it?
3: I remember having a birthday party down there.
2: That was a carnival with rides.
3: It was a carnival with rides.
2: I mean, everybody went to Riverview in Chicago. You went to the, you know, in St. Louis and so on. But Springfield had, for a while, its own carnival. And it wasn't – I mean, it was – 10, 15, 20 rides, probably, I would think.
3: Yeah, probably.
2: You know, I mean, it was a neat thing. And I guess they couldn't make it. So that was there.
3: Yeah.
2: I mean, where I'm told that was there. That was that location I'm talking about, north of you, maybe a quarter mile or something like that.
3: And there was nothing from there north until you got to South Grand.
2: And maybe that was what the drive-in was, the drive-in there at the time?
3: The drive-in was a little bit farther north of that.
2: Yes.
3: Also, Knights later on.
2: Across the street.
3: Knights was across the street.
2: In front of the Penny's, I think, in that area, wasn't it?
3: On the other side of the road.
2: Oh, yeah, on the other side, yeah.
3: Yeah.
2: Absolutely.
3: Other than that, nothing.
2: Wow. All right. So you've got this place, and you could look back and say, what a great run. What a great life. I've really accomplished. I'm a retired architect. I've done very well. I'm enjoying myself. But you're ready for the next opportunity. I don't say challenge. I don't think it's a challenge to you.
3: Thank you.
2: I say that respectfully. It's an opportunity. You look at things that I mean, they could be challenges, but you look at them as opportunity.
3: Yeah, that would be a good way to put it.
2: Oh, my gosh. All right, so how do you have time for all your other things you do? For example, let's talk about the Route 66 celebration. You were part of it. You were in the parade. You went through the center. You had two vehicles parked downtown on Friday night and Saturday. Did you ever think you would see something like that in downtown Springfield?
3: No. No.
2: The size of that show.
3: The size of that show was unbelievable.
2: You've been to other shows.
3: Oh, yes.
2: Remind me, how many show cars do you have in your collection?
3: Three.
2: And you attend a lot of shows.
3: No, I don't have time.
2: Well, that's true. That's true.
3: Yeah.
2: But you know about other shows. You've heard about other shows.
3: Yep.
2: The people who were there, you have a lot of friends in this business. You know each other. You travel around the shows and so on and so forth. You know these people year to year. What were these people? I mean, we're home cooking. We're Springfield. We're going to say how great it was or so on. What did the other people say about that weekend celebration?
3: Oh, the same thing. Unbelievable. Actually, we talked to a couple that was here from UK.
2: Okay.
3: Had flown into Chicago, stayed there for 3 days, was going to do the Route 66 for 27 days.
2: Okay.
3: They just happened to be into Springfield.
2: Oh, really?
3: Yes. Happened to stop at Springfield. And they, I think they were staying in the north end of town, by the interstate.
2: Yeah, Northfield Center or something like that.
3: Something like that. They didn't say exactly where. We probably stood there and talked to them for 45 minutes. Fantastic. They could not say enough good about Springfield.
2: Isn't that beautiful?
3: Yeah.
2: That really is. I don't want to get – the economic impact was fantastic.
3: Oh, absolutely.
2: I mean, and God bless everybody who made money on that and so on, and that's wonderful. I'm very happy for you. But, boy, that was just – and I didn't go, I'll be honest. I didn't – you know, I'm not going to look at things I cannot own, or if I could own them, I wouldn't maintain them to the extent that you do. For example, do you work on your vehicles often? When I say often, cleaning, doing whatever it takes?
3: Not enough. Just, I enjoy them, you know.
2: A couple hours a week, maybe, or even more than that?
3: No, less than that. Less than that, yeah.
2: Okay, George, you're in the business. Everything's for sale. Are all three of your vehicles for sale?
3: No.
2: Really?
3: No.
2: No matter how much money?
3: No.
2: Are you kidding me?
3: No.
2: No, you're not kidding me. That's why I like talking to you. You're very honest.
3: They're not for sale.
2: Any of them? Any of the three?
3: No.
2: Explain. What's the connection? I mean, is there memories? Is how you acquired them?
3: Yeah, all of the above. Yeah.
2: So somebody would come with a lot of money.
3: They're not for sale. Money don't interest me that much. Memories.
2: That's what it is. We just talked. You worked, in the Meyer store?
3: Yeah. Yeah, our architectural office was on the 7th floor of the Meyer building.
2: Yep. We were talking about, I said, I don't think the Meyers had escalators.
3: No.
2: They had elevators.
3: They had elevators.
2: And I always remember the ladies who worked the elevators.
3: Yes.
2: I thought, that'd kind of be a dull, boring job. Up and down. And you know, yeah. I think they had maybe, what, 3 floors? And I forgot about the basement.
3: Yeah, 3 floors. I think there was 3 floors plus the basement. And we was on the 7th floor.
2: And we talked about, and I know this is, you know, folks, we're going back. It's dreamland. And don't, you know, don't hold responsible. But you just said it. It's the memories. It's the memories we all have. And
3: right.
2: And downtown Springfield, it's never going to be that way. And I know the people said, you know, Sam, no, I'm not living in the past. But there was a time. But society has changed. I don't know if there's the same crowd to downtown Decatur or Bloomington or Rockford or Quincy or even Chicago that there was maybe 30, 40 years ago. But you remember Friday nights
3: Even
2: Saturday afternoon in downtown Springfield.
3: Yeah.
2: And it was unbelievable. But you had no mall attracting you. You know, when Sears went to Second and South Grand, everybody thought, oh my God. The revolution. That's like an overthrow of the government. Are you kidding me? Sears would leave the downtown to go out to Second and South Grand, which turned to be, that's pretty much the downtown now. You know, in the day, that was like the other end of the earth, six blocks away.
3: And you went to Sears to have a hot dog and a root beer.
2: Walked in that south door.
3: Uh-huh.
2: 10 cents for a hot dog, I believe, and maybe 10 or 15 cents for a root beer. You're exactly right.
3: Yep.
2: You're exactly right. All right. Yeah. Well, congratulations on what's going on here. You've got it. Let's remind everybody what you folks are all about. There are three, soon to be some more choices coming up, but the big three are what? Tell me about the organized. Maybe that's how it all started.
3: That's how it all started. It's the center's part.
2: What do you guys do there? What do you provide for people?
3: We do closets, laundry rooms, pantries, and garages. Basically, every room in the house except for kitchens and bathrooms. So our big thing is garages and closets. Benmar's sunroom was formerly Benmar, was purchased by my son, I think, 10 or 12 years ago now. They primarily do screen rooms, sunrooms, three-season rooms, all-season rooms.
2: Right.
3: Inspired windows, we started about 2 years ago, plus or minus, and we are a Hunter Douglas dealer. All three of these items really fit very closely together. We have a lot of business, a lot of people do businesses, two, maybe three of our companies at the same time, which is what we had planned. So we're sort of in the business of transforming your home.
2: And a lot of people doing that.
3: A lot of people doing that.
2: Because there aren't many houses for sale.
3: No.
2: So it tells me something. People are staying in their homes.
3: People are staying in their homes, either taking home equity loans, staying where they're at. The price of new construction today, you're probably $275, $300 a square foot, which is kind of expensive.
2: To build?
3: Yeah. So remodel, stay where you're at.
2: This is probably update. A dumb question because you do everything. As an architect, did you ever build?
3: Did I ever build?
2: Yeah. You build a home?
3: Two.
2: A Renaissance man, folks. I'm dealing with a Renaissance man.
3: Speaking of that.
2: Go for it.
3: I would like to take a minute and say happy birthday to a friend.
2: All right.
3: His birthday was yesterday. He's a friend and a neighbor, and he does listen to your show.
2: That's one of the eight. Very good.
3: Yes.
2: What's his name?
3: Neil.
2: Neil. Happy birthday, Neil.
3: Yep.
2: Is Neil still working? Is he retired somewhere?
3: He's retired.
2: Unbelievable. Happy birthday, Neil. You built two homes.
3: Yeah.
2: The one you're living in now, did you build it?
3: Yes. Before
2: when
3: that.
2: I say build it, you were the general contractor.
3: Sort of.
2: But did you ever have a hammer in your hand on any of these?
3: Oh, yeah. Yeah.
2: Really?
3: Yeah.
2: And you still have time to be an architect? Okay. Architects, you know, pretty good job. I would guess. I'd never been there, but you work for companies. I don't know if you were an independent or whatever. Did you ever along the line think, well, this is going to be my job. My whole career is going to be, I'll retire from being an architect someday, rather than going into business and going on your own?
3: Don't know. Don't know how to answer that for sure. Yeah, I got burned out doing state work.
2: Oh, okay.
3: That's no fun.
2: Did you work for, were you on state payroll for a state office?
3: Oh, no.
2: Contract work.
3: Contract work for the state. That's no fun.
2: The last firm I understand did, that. I could understand that.
3: So, and it's just having the freedom of owning your own business good or bad, you know. It's I think it's in your blood.
2: When you opened the first day,
3: yep.
2: How frightened were you? How concerned were you?
3: Not.
2: Really?
3: Nah.
2: Why? What gave you the assurance that you were going to make it?
3: I had, well, I was lucky enough, I had other incomes.
2: Okay.
3: From rental property
2: there
3: and
2: you
3: stuff.
2: Got it. Yeah.
3: So that was, you know, that was a relief. And I just, you know, it was what I wanted to do, and I wasn't concerned.
2: Yes or no? I'm going to let you expand on this. Do we need an updated or new landlord registration program here in Springfield?
3: I've been out of the business so long.
2: Oh, really? Okay.
3: But I would say probably do.
2: Really?
3: Yeah.
2: Interesting. All right. Before I take a break, Lindsay England checked in a couple days ago, and I want to mention, because I always like it when people text me about businesses, especially when we've been there. Hello, Sam. We had Petersburg Power Wash and Clean our dryer vent Friday morning. Mike was our serviceman, did a great job, and very nice. I'd highly recommend to anyone who needs their services of Petersburg Power Washing. Thanks to Lindsay England. Lindsay also tipped me off. Folks, Monday, I don't always do this. We're going to have a gentleman, Jim Marcacci out of Benelde, who has written the book, Benelde and the Booze Gang, subtitled Mafia, Murder, and Mayhem on Route 66. He's going to be visiting with us on the phone, and I think it's going to be interesting. Interesting history of Benelde, of St. Louis, of Springfield, and so on. He's done a very thorough job of researching this book, and he will be with us Monday. Well, I remind you now, that is Columbus Day. So, Jim Marcacci, who lives in Gillespie now, born and raised in Sawyerville, which was a suburb of Benelde. And fascinating time, how many production facilities of illegal booze were operating in the village of Benelde. Unbelievable. You remember this?
3: Oh, no, I've just heard about it.
2: It's a fascinating story.
3: Yes.
2: Fascinating story. It is AM Springfield, live from the Organized Home. We'll be back.

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6: .635 and in the capital city, 49 degrees. 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Governor J.B. Pritzker declared the entire state a disaster area on Tuesday. That's due to the rising cost of diesel fuel and took executive action aimed at reining in prices. Capital News Illinois says the move comes on the heels of a President Donald Trump executive order allowing the use of tax-exempt red-dyed diesel fuels on highways. The red dye just shows it's exempt from highway taxes because it's intended for off-road farming equipment. Chemically, it's the same as those used in trucking. Capital News Illinois reports AAA says diesel prices rose an average of 78% over the past year, largely due to the Iran war, the Ukraine war, and the week-long shutdown of the ExxonMobil refinery in Joliet. The governor's executive order eliminates penalties for selling or using dyed diesel fuel through December 31st. Governor's also in Grundy County yesterday at a farm near Gardner to announce a pilot low-interest loan program to help farmers build on-site grain storage facilities. The Illinois Finance Authority program will provide part of the capital for private sector loans with an anticipated interest rate of 2%. The on-site storage will give farmers more flexibility about when their grain is delivered to market and also reduces costs to transport and hold grain. The Illinois Republican Party is asking the state attorney general's office to intervene in the Champaign County election process after county clerk Aaron Ammons distributed hundreds of ballots at mislabeled General Assembly districts. Ammons is a Democrat who is also fighting a federal indictment for alleged obstruction of justice. Ammons announced his office learned on October 1st that voters in nine precincts were mailed ballots with a data error. He blamed that error on a vendor, although he said his office did not catch the mistake when they checked the ballots before distributing them. Ammons told WCIA-TV the county could identify all mail ballots that contained errors and replace them, but some had already voted. And preliminary work is underway for the major expansion of Illinois Route 97 west of Springfield. More than 2 mile stretch will be turned into a 4-lane expressway. It's from Veterans Parkway to the Route 125 intersection. The Illinois Department of Transportation said medians are being removed on Jefferson Street west of Veterans Parkway. The project will also include replacement of the Sangamon Valley Trail Bridge over Route 97. It will also realign the intersection of that state road with Moore Road and Bradfordton Road with a relocated and signalized intersection. More at WMAY.com. Let's look at the News Channel 20 Storm Team forecast with meteorologist Jack Hutter.
7: Not nearly as warm today here in central Illinois. Temperatures low 80s and upper 70s. Sunny skies, lows tonight down to 50. 4 degrees. Tomorrow, it's warm again. Upper 80s are expected with more sunny skies. Winds a little bit breezier, though, from the south. And then Saturday, into those mid-80s with partly cloudy conditions, a chance for some overnight showers. Saturday night into Sunday, where Sunday, we finally get our first cool down a little bit with temperatures in those mid to upper 80s. With your Storm Team forecast, I'm meteorologist Jack Hutter.
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0: Good morning, I'm Darren Pritchett with your AM Springfield Sports Update. Joe Adell's three RBI triple highlighted a four-run third inning for Cleveland, helping the Guardians to beat the White Sox 9-3 in Game 3 of their America League Divisional Series. The Sox still have the advantage, 2-1. Sam Antonacci went 1-for-2 with two hit-by-pitches, a walk, a run scored, and an RBI for Chicago. Game 4 is tonight at 7 o'clock on the south side of Chicago. You can hear the game on Sports Radio 92.3 and 1450. Hagen Smith will start on the mound for the Southsiders. Tampa Bay has moved on to the ALCS with a 4-3 win over the Yankees. In the National League, it's going to be the Dodgers versus the Brewers. L.A. topped Atlanta 4-1. Milwaukee defeated San Diego 3-1. Tonight in the National Hockey League, the Blues with a home game against the Sharks at 7 o'clock. The Blackhawks are on Long Island to face the Islanders at 6:30. Boys soccer action. Lutheran shut out Riverton 4-0. In college soccer action, UIS lost to Indianapolis 2-1. The UIS women beat Indy 2-1. We've got high school football tomorrow night at 7 o'clock, Sacred Heart Griffin at Rochester. You can hear the game on 97.7 FM and also on Sports Radio 1450. Meanwhile, Glenwood with a home game against Quincy Notre Dame, that game on 970 AM WMAY.
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13: Where were you just now?
12: That's what I'm going to tell you. I'm going to let George Kunz. You have a beautiful, beautiful massage chair that massaged parts of my body that I didn't know existed. And it was,
13: I thought I was about to finish the show.
12: Yeah. I almost fell asleep.
13: I looked over and you were just out.
12: 8 or 9 minutes maybe.
14: Yeah.
12: Huh?
14: Yep.
12: And I've got one of those at home, but it's not. And it's good, but it's nothing like that one. Yeah, oh, my gosh. That's top of the line.
14: Yeah, it is top of the line.
12: Do customers sit in there before you try to close the deal with them? You soften them up a little bit?
14: I haven't thought about that. That's a good idea. Thanks.
12: Absolutely. I know how to close the deal.
14: Yeah.
12: Put them in that baby.
14: That and a little bit of wine. We got it made.
13: Oh, my.
12: You got it. We may be back. It is AM Springfield.
14: You will be back.
12: That's exactly right. Hello, Matt Brewer. Good morning, my friend. How are you?
15: Good. I need to get one of those chairs and maybe have opposing counsel sit in it before a deposition or something.
12: There it is.
14: Good idea.
12: There it is, brother.
13: Yes, sir.
12: All right. You know, I like to talk with you about results in your competitive, or always a baseball game, the results, football game, results. We always worry about results. You've been in court a little bit. Bring me up to date. How are we doing? Give me a result or two.
15: Yeah, I wanted to talk about a trial that I had recently. Case has been going on for like 7 or 8 years. And it's a work comp case. We had to try it on an emergency petition in 2021. Benefits had been cut off and treatment was not being authorized. So you can, in that situation, try a case on what's called an emergency petition. So we did that. We won it and benefits got reinstated and the client was getting paid. And fast forward several years and the defense creates another dispute. They get another independent medical examination, and they cut my client off again. So then we have to kind of restart that process of taking additional depositions, and we had to try the case a second time on a second emergency hearing, which we did a handful of months back, and we just got the judge's decision in, and we won again. We got the decision. My client, as you can imagine, has just kind of been through the ringer, and so he's a wonderful guy. And just so happy that we can kind of now get his case kind of over the finish line, get the rest of his benefits in, get his treatment wrapped up, and then ideally we'll be able to get the case resolved. And if not, then here hopefully in the next year or so we will show up and we will try his case for a third time, and we will decide the final issues in the case, which would essentially be his permanency or what his kind of lump sum is at the end of his claim.
12: Matt, who opts to go this direction? Is it the insurance company, or is it the company that the insurance company represents? Who's making the call on this? And I guess begs the question, why?
15: You know, 99% of the time, it's going to be the insurance company. It's going to be a situation where it's their money, you know, because the employer is most likely paying a premium for the work comp coverage, and they're sick of paying for treatment, or they're sick of paying for, you know, my guy to be off of work, for example. And they say enough is enough, and we're going to go get another IME, whether or not they even believe that IME is going to hold up. You know, there's some instances where they kind of want to starve my people out. They know if they get their IME and it denies the case or disputes the case that they can cut him off, and they know that it's a long process of getting it back to trial, getting the award, dealing with appeals, all the while my client's not getting paid. And that's why we try to work, you know, so hard and so quickly to get to that point, because you know, timing is of essence to get these guys and gals their benefits coming back in. But more times than not, it's an insurance company, and they're working in conjunction with their defense attorneys. And sometimes, you know, in their defense, there is a legitimate argument to be made that, you know, somebody has been off for quite a long time and we need to have them reexamined. And that is understandable in certain instances. In this case, I did not believe it was, and the judge agreed.
12: Did you feel good about this when you had concluded your presentation, your arguments? Did you feel good, optimistic about the result that you received?
15: I felt really, really good when we finished the depositions, even before trial. I had already won the case once, and when we redeposed the doctors that we needed to, I had very little doubt that we would win. And then, yes, my client did an excellent job on the stand, as he had done the first time in 2021 or so when we first tried the case. And, yeah, we got the decision that admittedly we kind of expected, but, you know, you still never know. There's still a lot of unknowns when you try a case. Does somebody see things much differently than you're seeing it? And obviously, being doing what I do, I can be biased on my side like the other side can on theirs. But when you get that decision and it's in their favor and you get to make that call to the client, and, you know, kind of hearing that emotion in his voice that things are back on track in our favor, it's very, very rewarding.
12: Is your client reimbursed for all of that, all those benefits he did not receive when they stopped it?
15: From the date the benefits
12: all the way back then.
15: Yep, they have to, and then they will have to continue to pay weekly checks until the point when he is at maximum medical improvement, which is when he's essentially released from care, and that is coming hopefully here in the next year or so.
12: Matt Brewer, how can they get a hold of you? Let's remind everybody the law firm you are with. It is very simply Walter Beam and Lynch and Dennis. How can they make contact with you or anybody else at the firm, please?
15: Yes, sir. Phone number is 217-753-4220. The office is located at 1001 South 6th Street, or you can always reach me on my cell phone, 217-299-1676.
12: Matt Brewer, thanks for your time, man.
15: Thank you.
12: And congratulations. Well played. 7 before the hour, AM Springfield. We are live at the Organized Home. 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
12: It is AM Springfield, 3 minutes before the hour. Nice to have you with us. We are live at the Organized Home, but we're going to go off the rails in just a moment. We have with us, Greg, an coffee aficionado. I don't know if you're as good as Griffin Kopecky.
13: I'm not a seven brewer Dutch Brothers.
12: But
13: where
12: what
13: it's
12: is the one you're looking
13: milk.
12: At now that excites you?
13: I just, you know, that's my problem. And I told you guys, I told you and George that I get ads now that I order these flavored coffees
12: right,
13: that I
12: well,
13: like.
12: Tell us what you're
13: Crockett
12: looking.
13: Coffee. It's a Crockett. Blue Ridge blend with notes of honey, chocolate, vanilla, and molasses. You put a little sweet cream in that.
12: And you're good to go.
13: My word.
12: Repeat those ingredients again.
13: Honey, chocolate, vanilla, and molasses. The Blue Ridge blend.
12: Are you thinking about it?
13: Yeah, but I mean, it's like a box of 30 is still $30.
12: Yeah, but
13: they charge you a buck a pod.
12: You stole the pumpkin spice.
13: I did. I don't ever pay full price. I don't
12: How
13: ever
12: many of
13: pay
12: those
13: full
12: did
13: price.
12: You get?
13: I got in a box of 80 for like $25. That's
12: Come
13: a,
12: on.
13: That's a steal.
12: So, for the yes. pumpkin spice.
13: Yeah. So I, yeah.
12: And you will drink how many cups a day?
13: Three good-sized ones, which would be the equivalent of six regular-sized ones, and then I'm done with them by 9 or 9:30.
12: George Coons, you've tasted coffee?
0: No.
12: Hello?
13: You're probably
12: no.
13: smart.
12: You've never had even a sip of coffee?
0: No.
13: Okay. Good man.
12: Huh?
13: Save
12: Never.
13: Yourself. Don't ever
12: Never.
13: Do it.
12: Never.
13: I love it, though.
12: It is AM Springfield, live at the Organized Home at 7 o'clock. We're here for another couple hours. Stay with us.

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1: ABC News, I'm Sherry Preston. Hurricane Isaias is power up as it bears down on the Gulf Coast. The first hurricane of the Atlantic season could grow to a Category 3, but is expected to weaken before making landfall tomorrow night. Lawyers for Krista Pike, the Tennessee killer who survived her execution, now say she is angry and confused. Randy Spivey is on her legal team.
2: She deserves answers about what was done to her. And the people of Tennessee deserve those answers, too.
1: The FBI now says it stopped a possible ISIS-inspired attack of the Mall of America in Minnesota. An 18-year-old is accused of planning to open fire inside the mall. The machine gun and ammo bought from an undercover FBI agent. And the Nobel Prize for Literature going this morning to Canadian Anne Carson, a poet and essayist lauded by the Swedish Academy for what it calls a, quote, playful dialogue with a classical tradition, creating new forms for contemporary literation. This is ABC News. New video footage has been released in the case of a six-year-old in Virginia who shot and seriously injured his teacher after bringing a gun to school in his backpack in 2023. Here's ABC's Andrea Fuji.
3: The first grader is sitting on another teacher's lap when he starts swearing and threatening her and the police officers who asked him where the gun was.
4: If you want a piece of me, come get it on me.
3: The boy explaining where he got the gun.
4: My mom had it.
5: The video of the aftermath of the shooting was under seal during the assistant principal's criminal trial, but the judge threw out that case.
1: 74 new measles cases in Pennsylvania just since Monday. Dr. Dimitri Daskalakis, who resigned from the CDC last year, says
6: the chaos that's been created by the misinformation that we're hearing from the Secretary of Health, as well as other public health leaders in the U.S., means that parents are confused.
1: And as a result, he says fewer kids are being protected. Sherry Preston, ABC News.
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10: .48 degrees, 7:03. I'm Greg Hallblind, 97.7 and 970 WMAY News Headlines. Preliminary work is underway on Illinois Route 97 west of Springfield. That stretch to the Route 125 intersection will be turned into a four-lane expressway. Illinois Department of Transportation said medians are being removed on Jefferson Street west of Veterans Parkway. The project also includes the replacement of the Sangamon Valley Trail Bridge over Route 97. And the intersection with Bradverton Road will be realigned to connect Route 97 and Moore Road. A pilot low-interest loan program has been established in the state to help farmers build on-site grain storage facilities. Governor J.B. Pritzker announced the program during a visit yesterday to a farm in Grundy County. The Illinois Finance Authority program will provide part of the capital for private sector loans with an anticipated interest rate of 2%. And on-site storage gives farmers more control over delivery of grain, and it reduces costs to transport and hold it. Governor J.B. Pritzker also declared the entire state a disaster area earlier this week due to rising costs of diesel fuel. Capital News Illinois reports the move comes on the heels of an executive order signed by President Donald Trump allowing the use of tax-exempt red-dyed diesel fuels on highways. The red dye shows it's exempt from highway taxes because it's intended for off-road farming equipment. Otherwise, there's no difference in the diesel. The governor's executive order eliminates penalties for selling or using dyed diesel fuel through December 31st.

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1: 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It's Sacred Heart Griffin at Rochester. 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
2: Not nearly as warm today here in central Illinois. Temperatures low 80s and upper 70s. Sunny skies, lows tonight down to 54 degrees. Tomorrow, it's warm again. Upper 80s are expected with more sunny skies. Winds a little bit breezier, though, from the south. And then Saturday into those mid-80s with partly cloudy conditions, a chance for some overnight showers. Saturday night into Sunday, where Sunday we finally get our first cool down a little bit with temperatures in those mid to upper 80s. With your Storm Team forecast, I'm meteorologist Jack Hutter.

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1: AM Springfield, 10 past the hour, 7 o'clock. Nice to have you with us. Let's say good morning to Orion Marty from the Damon Pretty State Farm Insurance Agency. Good morning, Orion. How are you?
2: I'm doing good, Sam. How are you doing?
1: What's going on in the business? What do I need to know about? Things are rapidly changing, it seems, in this industry. It's not one thing, it's another, but you guys are solid with State Farm, that's for sure.
2: Yeah, no, absolutely. And, I think a lot of things that we've been seeing this year is actually some auto decreases that we've talked about on here before, and then our customers are starting to get their dividends. So we're paying out for dividends on anyone that had auto insurance with us in 2025. So we're paying out for each car there. So we're starting to see a lot of customers get those through the mail or getting that electronic deposit of their choice there. But the main thing, too, that I wanted to talk about is we got our trunk or treat coming up next Friday. So it's coming up.
1: Oh, yeah, sure.
2: So we're definitely really excited about that one. You know, we got a lot of local businesses showing their support, wanting to get involved. They got trunks. They're going to be decorated out in our parking lot as usual. And, you know, it's free to the community. That's the biggest thing. It's not just for our clients at all. We get a plethora of different people coming through. You know, of course, we're going to try to talk to them about some insurance and see if we can help save them there going into the holidays. But there's no pressure on any of those types of quotes. But we got a bounce house, we got face painter, we got some great food trucks coming out there as well. So we'll love to see everyone on next Friday. Starts at 5 and ends at about 7:30, or until we can get everyone through to all those trunks.
1: Orion, let's remind everybody the location in case they don't know where the Damon Pretty State Farm Agency is located.
2: Yeah, absolutely. We're right on Montvale Drive, so 2951 Montvale Drive. We'll have some signs up. We'll have some a big State Farm flag up. So you drive right down Montvale, you know, right past Schnucks. You'll see us on the right side there, and we'll make sure we're known.
1: Let's talk about one other thing, and I'm going to talk about life insurance, whether it be term or whole life. You folks can provide that service.
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1: Orion, remind us one more time, a trunk or treat coming up, your location a week from Friday. Is that right? Hello?
3: Thought I heard the disconnect. We might have lost him.
1: I did too.
3: Yep.
1: So. Let's go until we get him back and hold him when we get back. Stan, let's see if Mark's alive.
3: Well, no, he is not. So we're in the process of trying to reach Mark.
1: Then we're going to say a quick good morning to Sarah King. Hi, Sarah. How are you?
4: I'm doing good. How are you?
1: Let's remind everybody what your role is here at Organized Home.
4: Yes. Yeah, so I actually work on the Inspired Window side, and I do basically all of it.
1: So what does that mean? Help me out. So somebody who doesn't even know what you're talking about.
4: Yes, so it's windows. So we are primarily a Hunter Douglas dealer. We just introduced Carol Fabrics, if you like my wall.
1: I saw that.
4: Yes.
1: As I sitting in the chair.
4: Yes.
3: So I took a picture of that.
4: How did you like that?
3: We put that up on part of our Facebook post. That's pretty cool.
4: Yeah, so introduced that. We are using that as a complement to Hunter Douglas because Hunter Douglas gives you that function and Carol gives you kind of that finished look in the house. So,
1: all right. So what do you like about Hunter Douglas?
4: Because of the quality and the long lasting. I mean, you could go to Menards and get some shades that kind of look like it, but you're not going to have that longevity. You're going to be replacing those in maybe 5 years, whereas Hunter Douglas, I've gone into homes and they've been up for 30 years.
1: Are people still, how excited are they about the motorized feature?
4: So excited.
1: Really?
4: So excited, because it makes it so easy and seamless for you. Plus, it's like playing a video game. You get to hit the buttons on the remote. And
1: tell me about who does the installation, who does the repairs.
4: So the installation and everything, we have a Hunter Douglas installer.
1: Okay.
4: He is from through Hunter Douglas.
1: Okay.
4: He's out of Pekin. He's incredible. He's the main guy that I use for that. Very professional.
1: If people call you today and order today, realistically, as we head into the holidays, people want things done for the holidays. Realistically, when can that be accomplished?
4: I typically say 4 to 6 weeks, depending upon the product line, with install. So everything.
1: Everything you have in here, though, they want to come in and take a look at Hunter Douglas, you have it available?
4: Most things, yes.
1: And you will go to the house? Is that how that works? If they would give you a call, you go to a call?
4: Absolutely.
1: And you'll go to their location?
4: I'll go to the location.
1: How can they get a hold of you? Give me a website, please.
4: Yes. So there's two. Transformyourhome.org is kind of our landing page. And then there is a way to get straight to our Inspired Windows page if you want to take a deeper look at what we have to offer.
1: Sarah King, thanks for visiting with us today.
4: Yes, thank you so much.
1: Appreciate it. 15 past hour. Let's check in and get the final word from Orion, if you will. Bring me up to date. Help me out. If people want to go to Trunk or Treat, give them the details one more time and the location and the hours.
2: Yeah, 5 to 7 the next Friday. We're on Montvale Drive, 2951 Montvale Drive. So come on by, drive down to Isles, cut over on Montvale between Schnooks and now where MCL used to be. We're waiting to see who our next partner is going to be down on that street. We're going to take the MCL building, but yeah, come on down, you know, free food trucks, face paint, bounce house, it all. So we'd love to see everyone next Friday on Montvale Drive.
1: Are you a little surprised? Let's talk real estate. Are you a little surprised that the that building has remained? Was it been a year anyway now since they've closed?
2: Yeah, I mean, it's definitely been a little bit. We were surprised MCL was closing at first. We it seems
1: yeah.
2: to be a lot of our customers on the west side, and you know, customers have been with us for a while. Actually, loved MCL.
1: Sure.
2: We had a couple that would always stop by and get some stuff, and then come by and pay their bill. You know, every single month. So, Damon and I would go ourselves, and you know, find some good food. But yeah, I'm surprised. I'm curious who's going to take it. It seems like it's a prime spot.
1: Good location, I would think. All right. Hey, Orion, have a good one, man. And congratulations. Yeah. Good luck with the trunk or treat.
2: I appreciate it, Sam. Good to talk to you.
1: 17 minutes past the hour. It's AM Springfield. We continue our conversation with George Kuntz. He is the owner here of the organized.
3: We have Mark.
1: Oh, we have Mark Silvaggio. Very good.
3: Yep,
1: 17
3: yep.
1: past. Mark, good morning. How are you?
5: Good morning, Sam. I'm doing really well.
1: Very good. What's keeping you folks busy? Okay, bring me up to date. What's this? The president announced some new steel mill operation. People saying it's the biggest ever. What's this all about?
5: Well, you know what? That's down. I think that's in southern Iowa. That's going to be a huge mill. It's going to hopefully bring some of the pricing back in line in a couple of years. But I think it'll be a positive for the United States of America. All the mining is up in Minnesota, where all the ore is, and they're going to float it down the Mississippi River, and they're going to bring it in and make it into some type of steel. I don't know what kind of mill it is. It might be a sheet mill, which is plate and sheet for cars and appliances.
1: Yeah.
5: Sam. But what a positive for Iowa and everybody says, well, why Iowa? I said, well, number one, it's a right-to-work state.
1: Mm-hmm.
5: And number two, it's still situated somewhat in the center part of the country. So you've got transportation in all four directions they can get places. So, we are bringing in so much industry from outside the United States. It's unbelievable. And I just don't think that anybody realizes it. And of course, everybody, no matter what Trump does, it's wrong as far as everybody's concerned. So, I think it's a positive. That's all I can say.
1: How about, are there any, since we've talked about it last time, are there any steel mills still going in Granite City? Or is that almost a ghost town when it comes to steel mills and how many there used to be and how many even, if they are any, operating today?
5: Sam, I was thinking that maybe they had an auction and sold everything out of the Granite City.
1: Really?
5: That mill would have been operating right now today had the only time they ever operated that mill is when the prices of steel went up high enough to make it a viable option. And that mill would have been going today. Yes.
1: Do you have a challenge? acquiring product, if you will? Do you have a challenge trying to get sheet metal and everything else you need to do your job?
5: You know, Sam, every day that there's a certain amount of steel, a certain amount of specific products that are hard to get. The larger sections, the big stuff that we don't have to get, that we don't buy because it's not that kind of a market in Central Illinois. That kind of stuff is hard to get. The data centers are eating up huge, massive amounts of tonnage. So, you know, Sam, I got to tell you something. There's something personal I want to talk about too, but the data centers, everybody complains about the data centers, and we don't want it. And I understand that there's some downsides to it, but the funniest thing is the same people that are complaining about the data centers are looking at their iPhone asking Google to find them the best restaurant in town. And that all that information is coming from a data center. So they want the service. They just don't want to have to pay for it, which is interesting.
1: Well, it's also, and you and I both, whether NIMBY, baby, not in my backyard. Go ahead and build it in somebody else's backyard, but not in my backyard. And that's happened ever. That's happened in every, what every business tries to open and so on and so forth. I would think when you buy a piece of property, you may want to check the zoning, and hopefully it's not going to be changed on you and so on. But, yeah, but absolutely, you're exactly right. There's and the amount of revenue it's going to bring, and probably hold the line on property taxes. Well, there can be. I'm not impacted. I understand certainly the way it's going. Your particular product with gasoline, diesel, and so on, do you see an increase in cost when you accept deliveries?
5: Oh, Sam, everything's higher, and everything's higher. But you know, everybody says, "Oh, it's gasoline." But you know, the cost of labor's gone up. You know,
1: yes.
5: You just don't have enough people that want to work. There's able-bodied people that don't want to work, and you know, Sam, honestly, when you get able-bodied people that won't work, the people that do work, you cherish them, and we do at Savaggio Steel. So, I mean. It's just the way the world is. If only half the people want to work, that's the people that are going to get paid.
1: You know, just the other day we were talking off air about the challenge that First Student has and people not satisfied with the school bus pickup now and how reliable and kids waiting and so on. And I said, I don't know. I'm not part of it, but I would just bet they can't find people to work. They can't find people who want to drive buses, $25, $26, $28 an hour. They can't find anybody to work. I don't know what the effects of COVID, Mark, I think are going to stay with us for a long time.
5: Well, I think you mentioned COVID, but I really think it was a problem with the way the government handled COVID.
1: Okay.
5: And the after effects. You know, it's not too much different than what the NCAA is doing right now with the NIL money and the transfer portal. You know, I've had people tell me, well, why is the government, you know, trying to work on all that stuff? Don't they have bigger things to do? Well, they really do. But the NCAA can't fix it. They haven't done it. They just keep, I mean, if you think about it, COVID did impact it. It started it down this path, but it was the government that really, I mean, think about it. The government was the one that shut down the schools. The government told everybody don't go to work. I mean, it was the government that did all this stuff. And we're feeling the effects of that, Sam. And anybody that wants to say it's the gas prices, yeah, I agree with that to some degree, but it all started somewhere else. So anyway.
1: How about, okay, let's go a different direction a minute, because I think it's one of the more popular operations you have, your ornamental iron, whether it be railings for steps, people redoing the inside, taking out wood, and putting in ornamental iron, that seems to be very popular.
5: Busy, busy, busy, busy, busy, busy. We're very fortunate, very, very, very fortunate. You know, Jonathan does a great job. Bobby does a great job building. We're just very fortunate. You know, it's one of those things, Sam, where people want a quality product and they don't have a problem paying for it, and that's a good thing. So we're fortunate. Our guys are busy, and we're fortunate to be able to give people good, solid employment, and that's what we do.
1: He is Mark Silvaggio. If people wanted anything, whether it be ornamental iron or something else, if they're looking for a fire pit, you make some of the best in great. Well, you're doing fantastic, no matter what it is. Everything else all right in your world, my friend?
5: Everything's good. We got our third daughter married last Saturday. We're very, very honored to have an amazing new son-in-law. And as I tell people, everything was perfect. We were down in Raleigh, North Carolina. We had about 140 guests from Springfield, including family. And we were blessed to have so many people. And as I told people, everything was perfect except for the father of the bride's speech really sucked. But unfortunately, that's me, so it's the way it is. You know, I got to tell you something, Sam, that did happen. You know, before my daughter, the father of the bride danced, my daughter grabbed the microphone, pre-planned, and nobody knew this was going to happen. And she dedicated, she thanked her mother and dedicated really the father-daughter dance to her mother with an unbelievable, unbelievable speech. And, you know, a lot of dads would sit there and say, well, it's my dance. What are you doing? I said, I was so honored. She did such a good job. And I got to tell you something, Sam. You're just lucky when your kids bless you with being such good kids. I you know, that's about the only way you can say it.
1: Believe me, I count our blessings with four grandkids every day. Now, they're a challenge. I guarantee you they're a challenge. But, boy, I tell you, when they sit around the house and stop in and see all of them come in to see Grandma and Grandpa, Pop and Grammy, that doesn't beat it. Tough to beat. All right, my friend, hey, always good to talk to you. Continue. We'll talk to you next Thursday.
5: Thank you, Sam. Take care. Bye-bye.
1: Mark Silvaggio checking in. Let's stay with the family approach and say good morning to Tammy Middlestep from Five Star Bath Solutions. Good morning. How are you?
6: Hi, Sam. I'm great, thank you. How are you?
1: Fine, thank you. The other day, I was talking with Jane Hay. Yesterday, I believe, we talked to a local realtor and sets houses for sale and so on. And I said, okay, Jane, I said, somebody's going to sell a house. What the primary areas? She said, number one or number two, either way, kitchen, and then the same level, same choice, same time, same priority, the main bathroom. That's where you come in. Tell us what, in fact, Five Star Bath Solutions are all about.
6: Well, yes, thank you, Sam. We focus on bathroom remodeling. We do some kitchen work, but primarily we focus on bathrooms, and it's a national brand. I am the owner of the franchise for about half of Illinois. So we operate pretty far north of Peoria, all the way down, way past Edwardsville, and pretty much east and west, virtually to the state lines. So it's a pretty big business. We started it in 2025. We're based here in Springfield, and we have installation crews and designers all across that territory to serve homeowners in central Illinois.
1: Tammy, why did you choose Five Star Bath Solutions? There are probably a number of these companies out there, services that you could provide these things. What'd you look for, and why did it all end up with Five Star Bath Solutions?
6: I really like the leadership of the brand, and that's a whole nother story. But when it came to the materials in particular, we focus on two sets of materials that are very popular with customers. One is Onyx. And I know a lot of people in our listener area here in Springfield are familiar with that product. And the other one is a product named Centrell. They're both U.S. made materials. They're all custom ordered, and they give us a lot of color choices and feature choices for people who want to do their bathrooms. 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We do all color coordinated kinds of things where it looks very, very custom. And I love the quality of the products that we work with.
1: Tammy, how can they get a hold of you at Five Star Bath Solutions? Tell me where you're located. And if they want to have you come out and talk to them, you're more than willing.
6: Yeah, 217-599-3536. And Jasmine, at least they say and sent you. We're also on the web, www.fivestarbathsolutions.com. And you can find us also on Facebook under the name of Five Star Bath Solutions of Central IL.
1: I've got to ask you, Tammy, it's October, it's a Saturday, it's beautiful. Guess where I'm going to be this Saturday?
6: Well, guess where I'm going to be. Where are you going to be, Sam? A football game?
1: Yeah, football, Stanford, Notre Dame.
6: Oh, my gosh, I am too. That's so exciting.
1: Really?
6: But
1: yeah. We've never seen each other. I'm not sure I've ever met you and so on, but I've got three grandkids and my wife going over. We're actually driving over Saturday morning. They've got a cheer tomorrow night for the Rochester SHE game. We're going over Saturday morning. We've got really nice tickets. I won at an auction and going to see the Irish for two of the grandkids. They've never seen us. So, hey, enjoy your time over there. When are you going over, can I ask?
6: I'm going over tomorrow night. But have somebody text me your cell phone, and I would love to meet you while we're there. And you know what? It is going to be perfect mid-70s October.
1: Oh, my gosh.
6: All football
1: I don't
6: weather.
1: Even know what to wear. I'm telling the kids. I don't know if you wear shorts or a T-shirt or whatever. But it's going to be gorgeous, that's for sure. Well,
6: I know what you do. You go to the bookstore and buy more stuff. That's what they want you to do.
1: Then you go to FedEx next door and have it shipped home. Yeah, exactly. I'm not going to carry it around the stadium.
3: Just got to wear it.
6: Pay a visit to the grotto. It's going to be absolutely beautiful fall weather. But, hey, Sam, real quick before we go, I just want to say one thing, too.
1: Yeah.
6: I'm a breast cancer survivor.
1: Please.
6: It's October.
1: Oh, congratulations.
6: It's breast cancer month. So for everybody listening out there, if you haven't scheduled your screening appointment, do it today.
1: Tammy, is your phone
3: Great
1: start
3: advice.
1: With 312?
6: Yes.
1: I will. The number I'm looking at, that's the number they call. I will text you my number, okay? Well, I'll just
6: Thank
1: text you.
6: So
1: just
6: much,
1: call
6: Sam.
1: You. You'll have it, all right? Thanks,
6: Irish.
1: Tammy. Good. Hope to see you Saturday
6: Bye-bye.
1: Somewhere along the line. It is AM Springfield, live at the Organized Home. Stay with us. We'll be back.
3: 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A pilot low-interest loan program has been established in Illinois to help farmers build on-site grain storage facilities to help control their costs and give them more control over grain when it's delivered to market. Governor J.B. Pritzker announced the program yesterday in Grundy County. The Illinois Finance Authority program will provide part of the capital for private sector loans with an anticipated interest rate of 2%. Preliminary work has begun for a major expansion of Illinois Route 97 west of Springfield. The Illinois Department of Transportation said the median's being removed on Jefferson Street west of Veterans Parkway. Some lanes will be closed for that work. Eventually, Route 97 will be expanded to a four-lane expressway from Veterans Parkway to the Route 125 intersection, and that project also includes realignments of the Bradfordton Road intersection. Moore Road will be realigned to connect with that, and they'll resignalize that intersection, and the project also includes replacement of the Sangamon Valley Trail Bridge over Route 97. And the Illinois Republican Party is asking the state attorney general's office to intervene in the Champaign County election process after county clerk Aaron Ammon's office distributed hundreds of ballots that mislabeled General Assembly districts. Ammon's blamed the error on a vendor, though he said his office did not catch the mistake when they checked ballots before distributing them. Ammon's announced his office learned on October 1st that voters in 9 precincts were mailed ballots with the data error. More at WMAY.com. 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We check in with News Channel 20 Storm Team meteorologist Jack Hutter.
7: Not nearly as warm today here in Central Illinois. Temperatures low 80s and upper 70s. Sunny skies, lows tonight down to 54 degrees. Tomorrow it's warm again. Upper 80s are expected with more sunny skies. Winds a little bit breezier though from the south. And then Saturday into those mid 80s with partly cloudy conditions, a chance for some overnight showers. Saturday night into Sunday, where Sunday we finally get our first cool down a little bit with temperatures in those mid to upper 80s. With your Storm Team forecast, I'm meteorologist Jack Hutter.
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17: Good morning, I'm Darren Pritchett with your AM Springfield Sports Update. Joe Adell's three RBI triple highlighted a four-run third inning for Cleveland, helping the Guardians to beat the White Sox 9-3 in Game 3 of their America League Divisional Series. The Sox still have the advantage, 2-1. Sam Antonacci went 1-for-2 with two hit-by-pitches, a walk, a run scored, and an RBI for Chicago. Game 4 is tonight at 7 o'clock on the south side of Chicago. You can hear the game on Sports Radio 92.3 and 1450. Hagen Smith will start on the mound for the Southsiders. Tampa Bay has moved on to the ALCS with a 4-3 win over the Yankees. In the National League, it's going to be the Dodgers versus the Brewers. L.A. topped Atlanta 4-1. Milwaukee defeated San Diego 3-1. Tonight in the National Hockey League, the Blues with a home game against the Sharks at 7 o'clock. The Blackhawks are on Long Island to face the Islanders at 6:30. Boys soccer action. Lutheran shut out Riverton 4-0. In college soccer action, UIS lost to Indianapolis 2-1. The UIS women beat Indy 2-1. We've got high school football tomorrow night at 7 o'clock, Sacred Heart Griffin at Rochester. You can hear the game on 97.7 FM and also on Sports Radio 1450. Meanwhile, Glenwood with a home game against Quincy Notre Dame, that game on 970 AM WMAY.
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11: 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All proceeds will benefit Kevin's treatment and medical expenses. The Kevin Howell Fundraiser, this Sunday from 2 till 6 at the Sangamon County Fairgrounds in New Berlin.
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1: 17 before the hour, we are live at the Organized Home out in Prairie Crossing, just north, if you will, of the Meyer store. It is AM Springfield. Let's head over to Westtown Ford and Jack. We'll say good morning to Wade Muller. It's trade-in Thursday. I saw you posted something previous buyers, people you work with, purchased an Edge and they traded something in I thought was kind of interesting. I don't know if that's going to be your trade in Thursday. I thought it might be, but maybe you have something else. Tell me about what the people you said they're going to like the Edge for sure.
0: Well, yeah, that is our trade in Thursday. I knew you'd be interested in this.
1: Bingo.
0: This is a vehicle. This is a vehicle you talk about with some frequency on the air. I understand why. Here, you saw it. Why don't you tell me about it?
1: No, because then I have to do that for every car dealer, and I don't want to do that. Even though you guys are special, you really are talking about the writings team and so on. But you tell me what you took in on trade. I can't believe. Yeah. Well, yeah, I can. People, the Edge is a beautiful vehicle, too. I think if you're going to do a little traveling, I think the Edge is the answer. I really do. I know I love the Escape, but a friend of mine bought an Edge and said, Sam, I had three Escapes. He says, I should have jumped in the Edge earlier. They drove a lot between Springfield and their place down in Bonita in Florida.
0: Well, so it brings us to a point that's important, and it's a question that, you know, we get asked frequently. And the vehicle traded in was a 2025 Bronco,
1: mm-hmm.
0: Outer Banks, with 10,000 miles.
1: I saw the picture.
0: Yep. Okay. And, you know, the first question is, well, why in the world would somebody trade that in? Okay. So I believe the wife was just having a little bit of difficulty with some health things getting in and out of it.
1: Okay.
0: There's a little bit of a step up for her, and the Edge gets a little lower to the ground and is a little easier to get in and out of. But the moral of the story is I gave up a long time ago trying to figure out why people trade when they do. Sometimes people just want to change. They trade because they can. Their needs change. Here's one where the person's needs changed. Okay. The gentleman who mm-hmm. traded the Bronco in loves it. He would keep it probably. But because, you know, again, it's just not, you know, the wife is shorter, has some kind of health things going on, just was not a good fit for her. And so, you know, when needs change, people come in and they make a change with their vehicles. And the beneficiary is you get a 25 Bronco that's basically brand new and save thousands of dollars from buying an actual new one. That's the benefit.
1: Absolutely. Now, is it already ready to go, or again, because it's relatively new, you know the history, it's probably not going to be in service very long.
0: It'll still get an inspection. I mean, they all get that.
1: Okay.
0: But yeah, sure. A year old with 10,000 miles. I mean, that will be a very quick process. That vehicle certainly can be seen and discussed and potentially even purchased today if somebody has an interest in that.
1: How can they get a hold of Wade Muller to start the process?
0: Yep, westtownford.com is the website. Call my cell today, 217-370-0896. Run over and see us in person. 1312 West Morton in Jacksonville. When you come in, just ask for Wade.
1: Thank you, buddy. Have a good day. Talk to you tomorrow.
0: Thanks, you too. You bet.
1: We'll take a break. Be back and visit with George Koontz Jr. They have something new to talk about that is going to work perfectly with the Ben Maher Sunroom. Stay with us.
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1: We say good morning to George Kuntz, Jr. We are at the Organized Home, and he and his dad and a number of employees here, and you're part of the Benmar. Let's remind everybody, Benmar is the room, if you will, usually on the back of the house.
29: Absolutely. We do the sunrooms, the screen rooms, the shade products, the patio covers, all that type of stuff outside. Bringing the outside in a little bit keeps you away from bugs.
1: We have, obviously, a pretty nice home. All brick, 2,800 square foot ranch, perfect for us. Finished off basement 80%, and so on. We were sitting outside the other day, and everybody was at the house, the daughters, the grandkids, and so on, and they all came out and said, this is the best room in the house. This enclosed room is the best room in the house. And it's not an all season, it's three season, if you will. But what a difference those things. A realtor the other day, same realtor, Jane Hay, I said, what's the key now to selling your home? They said, we've added one. She says, obviously, she said, the kitchen and bath. Kitchen number one, bath, yep. Primary yep. Bath number two, curb appeal number three. She said, the back of the house. She said, whether yep. it be an additional room, like a Benmar room, or doing something with the patio, the outdoor kitchen, she said that is absolutely incredible.
29: Everybody wants some sort of extra living space.
1: Absolutely.
29: Right. Yeah, so a three-season room is great for what you were just talking about, a gathering place for families to go when the weather is not 100% perfect. So, keep the bugs away, keep the rain away, but just give you a little bit of extra space. All season rooms are popular as well.
1: Those sure are.
29: That's a room that's heated and cooled. as well. It's not for everybody. You don't need, everybody doesn't need that, and you can do a little bit of heating and cooling in those three-season rooms if you wanted to as well. And then the screen room, just to keep the bugs out. So,
1: is there a big difference in insulated glass between the three-season room and the all-season room? Is that where the difference is, or is there other difference with insulation?
29: There's a little bit of differences in the framing, but the glass is obviously... these rooms are mostly glass, and the glass is the biggest part of the difference between those rooms. Make it a little bit more comfortable if you did want to heat and cool that space. We want to make it as energy efficient as possible.
1: When you do a job like that, you said you're going to install maybe a fan and a heat... That's all part of you. These people don't have to worry about that. That's taken care of.
29: Yeah, we do the entire package. We use a local contractor to do the electrical hookup for us, but we do the whole package. We'll have finished flooring in there for you. If you wanted electrical outlets, obviously ceiling fan, finished house wall. So if we want to take the siding off of the house wall or whatever that might be to give you a new fresh look.
1: I guess you can also do a flat ceiling, or you do a cathedral look, right?
29: We can do either. Yeah.
1: Skylights, whatever they want, it's all about the windows.
29: Yep.
1: All right, you folks have added a feature. I'm fascinated by it. I've seen a little when it comes to fireplaces. Right. But this is different. What are you folks doing?
29: So we're always trying to find new products out there. And we're looking all the time. And we found this new product. It's called Aquafire. And it is a water vapor fireplace.
1: Aquafire.
29: Aquafire.
1: It's not gas heat. It's not propane.
29: It's not gas. It's not electric. We don't have to have a flue. It is safe to touch. You can run your hand right through the flame, the simulated flame.
1: Sure.
29: Because it is water vapor and
1: water.
29: It uses LED lights. We are the only dealer in Central Illinois. The other closest dealer is going to be Chicago or Indianapolis. It's a fairly new product. We are not trying to compete with a regular fireplace. This is something different. It gives you a different look. It gives you a different feel for the space. It's ambiance. It doesn't produce heat. So it's nice for a lot of those environments. And the company that we have partnered with for these things, they actually just installed one out in Las Vegas at the new Hell's Kitchen restaurant out there. And it's right in the middle of the restaurant. It's safe, so nobody has to worry about anything catching on fire in the restaurant or people getting too close to it and getting burned.
1: What a unique approach if you're a bar owner in Springfield or a restaurateur mm-hmm. in Springfield to have this. This would be fascinating. You talk about eye-catching and the center of attention.
29: I've seen other situations where they have them on the bar top, and they serve the drinks through these. It looks like it's fire. Everybody's like, oh, you're going to burn yourself. But no, they look like a fire. It's like simulated fire. So we're going to be getting our display here, I would imagine, within the next 3-4 weeks. And we're going to get that installed here so you can come in and you'll be able to see it. But right now, we've got a video up here. We've been watching it. Somebody sticking their hand all the way through it. I know the video doesn't come through the radio waves very well, but if you want to see it, come in sometime.
1: Are they standard lengths, or can you adapt to whatever someone wants?
29: We can adapt to different sizes, but they do come in three standard unit sizes, which would work for most applications. They have inserts or something that can be built custom around it. Primarily, you're going to use these inside the home. And not necessarily out in a yard environment or outside. Leave that to the gas fire pit or something like that. But most likely these are going to be inside the home. You could put them in a sunroom. You could put them in a master bedroom. They're nice for areas where you don't want to have to run a new gas line or run a exhaust vent.
1: How do I get the water? Can I pour water in it? Will that work? Or could I hook it up to...
29: Two different ways to do it. There is an internal tank that you could just fill with water every time you want to use it, or it could be direct plumbed to a water line if you have one close.
1: Unbelievable. Unbelievable. How long installation? Do we have any idea yet? Can we do it in a day?
29: Oh, yeah, you'll be able to do these in a day, unless there's a lot of custom work that's going to have to go around it. They're all going to have some freestanding units as well coming out soon. This should be the fourth quarter.
1: Okay, so we can wait 3 to 4 weeks and see the model for sure. Come in now and look at the video.
29: Yeah, we can.
1: It's fantastic.
29: Yeah, yep.
1: Remind them, I'll give to you, Dad's already taken care of. Let's talk about location and hours out here for sure.
29: We're on 2601 Chuckwagon Drive, out right across from Furniture Row and Meyer.
1: Mm-hmm.
29: You can find us online at transformyourhome.org.
1: And if people want to close in with a Benmar room, if they have just a deck or patio now, you can take care of that.
29: We can do it.
1: Unbelievable. Best investment you're going to make, folks.
29: Absolutely.
1: Best investment you're going to make is some sort of an addition. You're right. And a beautiful addition, and you're going to spend a lot of time out there, I promise. Good talk to you, man.
29: All right. Thanks, sir.
1: We'll be back and talk. You can relax. You can relax. I know this lady is begging you to
9: She's
1: get on
9: ready,
1: the radio.
9: Though.
1: She first thing she says is, when am I on? When am I on? We'll get to you. AM Springfield, stay with us.
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12: ABC News, I'm Sherry Preston, getting ready on the Gulf Coast for the first hurricane of the Atlantic season.
13: Let's just have the mindset to over-prepare. I think that's what we've illustrated here, is that we're not taking anything to chance.
12: That's D.C. Reeves, the mayor of Pensacola, Florida. His city right around the area where the hurricane could make landfall expected tomorrow night. Russian officials downplaying concerns about the death of a worker at an anti-plague lab.
14: President Trump claims that he has a call set up with President Putin. He pointed to Russia's comments that this is under control and that there are no epidemic risks. Russia's health agency now says that it's finished testing of all the researchers' contacts and found no abnormalities related to infectious disease or dangerous pathogens. And the researcher was vaccinated, they say, against infections she worked with in the lab.
12: That's ABC's Elizabeth Schulze in Washington. Lawyers for Krista Pike say she's angry and confused after she survived two doses of a drug that was supposed to kill her in Tennessee's execution chamber. This is ABC News. A Colorado dad who broke records by climbing the El Capitan summit at Yosemite National Park with his 7-year-old son is now opening up about the parenting criticism that he received following the duo's historic hike. ABC's Sophie Flay has the story.
15: Joe Evermore is now revealing Child Protective Services received multiple complaints, claiming he and his wife were putting their son in danger. Evermore telling People magazine, there's people that think, hey, your kids would be better put in a foster system or put in front of a television rather than training daily for an epic mission. He says people who take issue with the danger involved do not have a background in climbing. Evermore saying, there are risks, but I think the benefits far outweigh the risks. As a dad, I'm mitigating those risks with a team, with good preparation, and with our own skill and our own training.
12: A new AP NORC Center for Public Affairs research poll finds a vast majority, 64% of Americans, think AI is developing too fast. Sherry Preston, ABC News.
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18: 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Preliminary work is underway on a major expansion of Illinois 97 west of Springfield. They're pulling out medians west of Jefferson Street, west of Veterans Parkway, and some lanes are closed for that work. Illinois Department of Transportation says Route 97 will be expanded to a 4-lane expressway. That will also involve replacement of the Sangamon Valley Trail Bridge over Route 97 and realignment of Moore Road to connect then with a relocated Bradfordton Road, which will have an upgraded intersection. A pilot low-interest loan program has been established in the state to help farmers build on-site grain storage facilities. Governor J.B. Pritzker visited Grundy County to announce the program. The Illinois Finance Authority will provide part of the capital for private sector loans with an anticipated interest rate of 2%. And on-site storage will give farmers more control over when their grain is delivered to market and reduces costs to transport and hold grain. The Illinois Republican Party is calling on the state attorney general's office to intervene in the Champaign County election process. That's after Champaign County Clerk Aaron Ammons distributed hundreds of ballots that mislabeled General Assembly districts. Ammons announced his office learned on October 1st that voters in nine precincts were mailed ballots with a data error. He blamed that error on a vendor, but he said his office still didn't catch the mistake when they checked ballots before distributing them. More at WMAY.com. Let's look at the News Channel 20 Storm Team Forecast with meteorologist Jack Hutter.
0: Not nearly as warm today here in central Illinois. Temperatures low 80s and upper 70s. Sunny skies, lows tonight down to 54 degrees. Tomorrow it's warm again. Upper 80s are expected with more sunny skies. Winds a little bit breezier though from the south. And then Saturday into those mid 80s with partly cloudy conditions. A chance for some overnight showers Saturday night into Sunday, where Sunday we finally get our first cool down a little bit with temperatures in those mid to upper 80s. With your Storm Team forecast, I'm meteorologist Jack Hutter.
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1: 10 minutes past the hour. We are live at the Organized Home out in Prairie Crossing. George Kuntz Jr., you said, I say Meyer store, but actually there's a furniture store even close, just right north of that furniture store.
2: Yeah, Furniture Row is right across
1: there
2: the street.
1: Furniture Row. How long have you been here, by the way, this spot?
2: Well, I think we built this building like 20 years ago, maybe.
1: Oh, my gosh. Yeah. Was Meyer here at the time?
2: Meyer was here. Furniture Row was here. A couple restaurants were here.
1: Yeah.
2: Menards was not. No, that was pre-Gander Mountain. Now, what is it, Camping World?
1: Yeah, right.
2: No CarMax.
1: Unreal. So. Let's say good morning to Mike Kastern, Northtown Vac. He's at the other end of the world today. He's on the north side, just a long fly ball outside of Robin Roberts Stadium. Morning, my friend. How are you? Northtown Vac.
3: Hey, good morning, Sam. How you doing today? It's a beautiful day in the neighborhood.
1: Well, it was until you serenaded me. You woke me up. 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All right. 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
1: It's a twofer.
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3: 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We're on the corner of 15th and Keys on the beautiful north end. And have a wonderful day in the neighborhood.
1: Thank you, my friend. Nice talking to you. See you, man. AM Springfield. I couldn't even prepare you for that, could I?
2: No.
1: I mean, I asked you to put your headset on because I wanted you to experience that.
2: Yep.
1: And now you have.
2: I have, yes.
1: And now you're going to go at least drive by Northtown. If you don't even need a vacuum, don't need it cleaned.
2: I was wondering if he could come out and just do a test drive out here and bring some vacuums out and clean up everything out here.
4: You might.
1: That'll work. He knew where you were at. He talked about the business and so on. Hi, Ella. How are you?
5: Good. How are you?
1: Are you sure you're okay?
5: Yeah.
1: Did you look forward to this radio thing, Ella? Be quite honest.
5: I didn't really know what to expect.
1: Well, neither do I. So we're in the same boat together. Tell me about Ella Kerman. How long have you been here with Organized Home?
5: This is my third week with them.
1: All right. Let's back up. Where did you go to high school? Because you're young enough, I can ask this.
5: Yes. I went to Springfield High.
1: And what were you involved with besides being a top student, top of the class, and so on and so forth? Studied every night, 3-4 hours a night.
5: Oh, yes. All
1: right?
5: of that.
1: All of that. that. Mm-hmm. Were you involved in anything else at Springfield High School?
5: Yeah.
1: Extracurricular.
5: Yeah, I did.
1: Help me out.
5: Student council for a bit. I was class representative.
1: Good.
5: I was big on running cross country and track, distance, D squad. But yeah.
1: No cheerleading, no palms, anything like that.
5: But I can't dance.
1: But you can run.
5: Yeah.
1: Huh?
5: Yeah, I'm coordinated enough to run.
1: All right. So where you went to where? ISU?
5: Yes.
1: Where along the high school experience did you feel like you'd want to be in interior design? What class sparked you? And I'm asking because I've got a granddaughter that is somewhat interested but has goes to SHE, and I'm not sure. They have some classes, but I don't know what classes you benefited from at Springfield High School, and how did it prepare you for ISU?
5: There were a lot of art classes that I took throughout my time.
1: Art is the key. That's the number one.
5: Yeah, for sure. But lots that I took at Springfield High. But I think just kind of growing up in the environment that I did, my mom is very creative, and, you know, we'd always move stuff around the house on the weekends for fun. So
1: really?
5: I think that was, yeah.
1: Huh?
5: Yep.
1: Are your home fairly organized?
5: Yeah.
1: Huh?
5: Yep.
1: So anybody could walk in there any day, any time. Your mom would not be embarrassed. Okay, Ella.
5: Everyone has their days.
1: Okay. I've got grandkids that have their years. And it's still not very good. Was your home always your room? You have your own room, I presume?
5: Yes.
1: Was it immaculate?
5: Yes.
1: Really?
5: Yeah. I'd be up at like past my bedtime moving furniture, dragging chairs across my room just because I wanted to rearrange it.
1: Okay, so what about hanging clothes up? Did you throw stuff on the bed, on the floor? No?
5: Yeah, I was a big floor. Tuck it under the bed.
1: Okay.
5: You know,
1: so that's natural then. That's,
5: yeah.
1: I shouldn't be real concerned about that.
5: But now I don't do that, you know.
1: Okay, why did you choose ISU? I didn't even know they had a department. I've been ancient when I went there, but obviously interior design?
5: Mm-hmm.
1: A degree.
5: Yes.
1: How well are they known for that particular?
5: I think they're pretty well known. I went there and got a tour, and I absolutely fell in love with it.
1: Did you look at any other school?
5: I looked at Mizzou as well.
1: Did they have a decent school, interior design?
5: Yes, definitely. Probably hand in hand with ISU's. But all in all, ISU was closer to home and more in my budget.
1: Did you? Well, was there a big difference?
5: Yes.
1: Between going to Missouri and going to ISU?
5: Yep.
1: Did you spend most of the... I asked you about high school. What were you involved with at the collegiate level?
5: I was in IIDA, which is a design club.
1: Okay.
5: You just kind of get together with your classmates. But that was really it there. At Lincoln Land, I was involved.
1: Oh, you went to Lincoln Land.
5: I did go to Lincoln Land.
1: Help me out there, because that's kind of a track, I think, where at least one of the granddaughters are going.
5: Yes, great school.
1: What are they going to major in at Lincoln Land that prepared you? Do they have an interior design?
5: They did not. I think I was just... undergrad associate's
1: general
5: degree
1: studies,
5: but I played soccer at Lincoln Land. That was kind
1: of
5: did. That was a lot of fun.
1: How many did you play soccer in high school?
5: No.
1: So how'd you pick the game of soccer up? That's a little unusual to wait to college
5: to
1: do that.
5: Yes, the coach knew me for my running, and he picked me out. He's like, you're fast, we want you on the team, come out, try out. So
1: all right, so you have a degree. What did the job look like? The job market? Did you interview anywhere else? Walk me through. You've got a degree in interior design. Where did you think you would end up, or did it not matter? You're just looking for a job.
5: It was a bit hard interviewing places in Springfield just because the Midwest, you know, doesn't really have a lot of need for interior designers, mm-hmm. I would say. So I was assuming I would end up in a bigger city after graduation,
1: sure.
5: But, you know, I decided to move back home, and I ended up here, which is best case scenario.
1: Okay, walk me through, why did you come back to Springfield? I mean, I'm glad you did, and I urge every young person, collegiate especially, come back, please. We need young people in this community. We need people moving here, young people with college degrees or without any marketable skill. Just come to Springfield. It's not a bad community. What brought you back? Was it all about family, or did you just feel comfortable here?
5: Family is big. I have a big, big family. And then also just saving money, you know, instead of going and living in an expensive city, I would rather save up for the future.
1: Are you living on your own or at home?
5: At home.
1: Great move.
5: Yep.
1: No, seriously.
5: Yep.
1: Great move. Save the money.
5: Yeah.
1: And I'm sure you've got the independence you need, mm-hmm. and so on and so forth, and that's cool. All right, so... did you interview at other places here in Springfield?
5: Yes.
1: I'm not going to ask which one. Not important. How did you find out about this job at the organized home?
5: I was doing an online search, as I would do, and I just kind of stumbled across this place. I saw the name of it.
1: Had you never been in it?
5: I'd never heard of it before,
1: okay.
5: even. So, but I heard the name, or saw the name, and I was like, wow, this is perfect. I love organizing things, and it seems like I could do some design work for them too. So, yeah.
1: So what did you think when you first walked through the door and you saw all of this and all the model rooms? All these rooms look so nice. They really do.
5: Yeah.
1: Whether it be closets, garages, basements, whatever they've got. What were your thoughts when you first walked in?
5: I was very impressed. Yeah. The showroom is it's just very well done. So I was impressed with it all.
1: Give me a little inside baseball.
5: What does that mean?
1: What does that mean? I mean, behind the scenes that nobody talks about, we're going to talk about.
5: Oh.
1: Tell me about the interview. What made you feel comfortable? And did you have as many questions for the folks here, the Coons family, as they did for you?
5: Well, I was comfortable because we all kind of sat down. It was like an open interview. We were all just having an open-ended conversation between the four of us. And I probably didn't ask enough questions, but my questions were all answered. So,
1: how often is it we're in this business where people come through, and you're relatively new here, but I'm sure you heard stories by people who have been doing interior designs. People come through and they don't have an idea. They don't have a clue what they want. They just want something. How do you address that?
5: You kind of hold their hand through it, walk them through it, show them all their options, and then direct them, guide them into, you know, the right space.
1: But I would guess, knowing you and knowing the people here, it's still up to them, is it not? You show them the options, but they're going to make the final decision that they're going to live with.
5: Yeah, I would say.
1: All right. So have we had a major job yet? Are you ready for your first challenge?
5: We're kind of working up to it.
1: All right.
5: Yep.
1: You enjoying this, though?
5: Yes, absolutely.
1: So do you walk into if you walked into my house or our house, mine and my wife's, would you immediately say, shouldn't be here, this shouldn't be here?
5: Possibly.
1: There's no possibility you would do that. Now, my wife is in charge because I don't have a clue. Do men even have a clue when it comes to interior design?
5: Oh, gosh, no.
1: No, it's the ladies.
5: Yeah.
1: Huh? Were there a lot of guys in interior design at ISU?
5: There were a few here and there. I mean, if you have a good eye for art or anything, you know, you'll be okay. But
1: well, welcome aboard.
5: Thank you.
1: Is this first time you've been on radio?
5: Yes.
1: And you were nervous about this?
5: I didn't know what to expect.
1: Well, neither did I. But you get an A+. You were fantastic.
5: Thank you.
1: Nice talking to you. And continued success here.
5: Thank you.
1: Good people you're going to work with. Mr. Coons Jr., everything else all right? What do we need to touch on as we wrap this thing up on this Thursday morning?
2: Everything is great. We are so excited to have Ella on the team. She's been doing great stuff, and pretty much as soon as we talked to her, we knew this was going to be a great fit for what we do here, integrating kind of everything that we do together with her design background, focusing on organized home stuff primarily, but she's definitely going to be able to help with everything that we have as well. So she's doing all the training that needs to happen.
1: Let's talk about the Benmar sunrooms. Do you have a crew ready to go for the sunrooms?
2: We have two crews that go. They're pretty much working most of the days on sunrooms and products that we're doing. Yes.
1: Will you have to hire anybody with the new flame, if you will?
2: To be determined, I think, on that one a little bit. Probably depends on the application and how complicated the installs are going to be.
1: Ella, you've seen this new product.
5: Yeah.
1: You tell me, as an interior designer, where is it going to work? What would you suggest?
5: Restaurants.
1: Restaurants, for sure.
5: Yeah. Yep.
1: Commercial establishments.
5: Commercial places, yeah.
1: Great call. Yeah. I think, Springfield, if you're listening, get in early. Be the first, because they will follow.
5: Mm-hmm.
1: They will absolutely follow. If I was using these, Ella, for one of my rooms at home, where do you suggest?
5: Maybe the bedroom.
1: That's what I would think.
5: You know,
1: A nice nightlight, very relaxing, and so on and so forth. All right. Everything else okay?
2: Oh, everything's
1: fantastic. Are you enjoying this business?
2: I love it.
1: Did you know from day one when you were in school that you were going to be doing this?
2: No. I did.
1: Remind me what you were going to do.
2: I grew up in this organized home business since I was a little kid.
1: Yeah.
2: And Dad, he's like, you need to go to college. So I went to college.
1: Where'd you go?
2: Illinois Wesleyan.
1: Okay.
2: In Bloomington.
1: Absolutely.
2: And then I didn't know exactly what I wanted to do.
1: What'd you major in?
2: Economics and finance.
1: Okay.
2: Yeah. Then I went to grad school up in Chicago. So I was up there, got a master's of business within a year after that. Then I went back to Bloomington and worked for a large company that's up there that everybody knows, that's red and everybody wears khakis.
1: State Farm is there. Yep. Yeah, absolutely.
2: Yep. What
1: did you do for them?
2: I was an economist.
1: How long did you realize this is not what I really want to be doing?
2: I enjoyed the work that I was doing, but I did not like the fact that I was in a cubicle all the time. I really need to be out.
1: Okay.
2: And that's kind of what I love about my job here, is I have the freedom to be able to go out. I talk with new people almost every day. We're doing different projects all over the town, all over the community, within probably an hour of here as well. And just helping people out, I think, is probably the biggest thing that I like about this job. That's what interested me most. And when I was in the process of looking to expand on the organized home, and that's when we bought Ben Maher. It was about 10 years ago now. So I've been doing this about 10 years.
1: What do you think made your dad the success he is? What traits, what attributes? Because this is a great business. You've got a great record. You folks are expanding all the time, new products, hiring people, and so on and so forth. What about him, your dad, that you really knew that it was going to be a success?
2: Probably just like work ethic for him. Like he was always there, always doing everything. He knew how to do, and still does, knows how to do all of the things. There's a lot of things that he shouldn't be doing now.
1: At 73.
2: Yeah.
1: That's what I told
2: him. A lot of things
1: him.
2: He shouldn't he be doing, but he's,
1: to me.
2: But he's still doing them.
1: I admire it. Not a challenge with him, it's an opportunity.
2: Yes.
1: He sees everything as an opportunity.
2: He really does. He likes to learn. He likes to help people likes to, yeah.
1: Okay, Junior, has he ever let you drive one of those three cars?
2: Occasionally.
1: Like, do you have to give a reason?
2: Sometimes, yes.
1: You just can't hop in the car and take a ride.
2: Well, one of them is in my garage right now. So I could take that anytime. But
1: which one is in your garage? Tell me.
2: The T-Bird.
1: What year is that?
2: 2002.
1: Oh, I looked at one of those last time we were in.
2: You were supposed to buy that one over in Jacksonville.
4: That's right.
1: Please, that guy, don't get him started over there. Wade Muller is. I'm surprised he's still advertised with us. I've had more false alarms with him. Yeah, I did look at
2: there's
1: that. Because you guys were talking me into it.
2: There's such a fun car to drive. Like, it's a nice driving car.
1: That was the owner's, Nick Examus' car, that he only had like 30,000 mile on it. It really was, and I didn't ever go in, and I should have.
2: You should. They're such a fun car to drive.
1: So if I buy one, can I park it in your garage? Because I don't want it in mine.
2: I might need to add some more organization in my garage to be able to make that happen.
1: You know the people.
2: Yep. I think we can figure it out.
1: Absolutely. Thanks for having us here.
2: Absolutely.
1: Greg Hoblive is going to take you until 9 o'clock this morning, folks. That wraps up my segment here. I want to remind you, tomorrow it's our monthly visit with BOS Bank of Springfield. Don't forget, next Monday, Columbus Day, Vanelled and the Booze Gang. Jim Marcucci is the author. He's going to be on with us starting at about 7:40. Going to be on two segments. You're going to find it interesting. I know you will. There's a strong connection between Vanelled, St. Louis, and Springfield, Illinois. My name's Sam Adonia. Thanks to Stan the Man back studio. Thanks for Greg Hallblive, all he does. We'll talk to you tomorrow morning from BOS Bank of Springfield. Love you, Mom and Dad. Love you, Tom.
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16: .832, 55 degrees here in the capital city and here at Prairie Crossing. At the Organized Home, I'm Greg Hallblad, 97.7 to 970 WMAY News Update. Preliminary work has begun for a major expansion of Illinois Route 97 west of Springfield as the Illinois Department of Transportation said medians are being removed on Jefferson Street west of Veterans Parkway. Some lanes are closed for that work. Route 97 will be expanded to a four-lane expressway from Veterans Parkway to the Route 125 intersection. The project also includes a replacement of the Sangamon Valley Trail Bridge over Route 97 and the realignment of Moore Road to connect with a relocated and signalized intersection with Bradfordton Road and that state highway. A pilot low-interest loan program has been established in Illinois to help farmers build on-site grain storage facilities. Governor J.B. Pritzker announced the program on Wednesday during a visit to a farm near Gardner in Grundy County. The Illinois Finance Authority program will provide part of the capital for private sector loans with an anticipated interest rate of 2%. And on-site storage gives farmers more control over when their grain is delivered to market and reduces costs to transport and hold grain. Governor J.B. Pritzker declared the entire state a disaster area on Tuesday due to rising costs of diesel fuel and took executive action aimed at reining in prices, Capital News Illinois reports. The move comes on the heels of an executive order signed by President Donald Trump allowing the use of tax-exempt red-dyed diesel fuels on highways. The red dye shows it's exempt from highway taxes because it's intended for off-road farming equipment, but chemically there's no difference. AAA says diesel prices rose an average of 78% over the past year. The rise is blamed on the Iran war and the Ukraine war, as well as the week-long shutdown of the ExxonMobil refinery in Joliet. The governor's executive order eliminates penalties for selling or using dyed diesel fuel through December 31st. And the Illinois Republican Party is asking the state attorney general's office to intervene in the election process in Champaign County. After County Clerk Aaron Ammons distributed hundreds of ballots that mislabeled General Assembly districts. Ammons is a Democrat who's also fighting a federal indictment for alleged obstruction of justice. Ammons announced his office learned on October 1st that voters in nine precincts were mailed ballots with a data error. He blamed the error on a vendor, though he said his office did not catch the mistake when they checked the ballots before distributing them. Ammons told WCIA-TV the county could identify all mail ballots that contained errors and replace them, but some had already voted. More at WMAY.com. Let's take a look now at the News Channel 20 Storm Team Forecast with meteorologist Jack Hutter.
17: Not nearly as warm today here in central Illinois. Temperatures low 80s and upper 70s. Sunny skies, lows tonight down to 50. 4 degrees. Tomorrow, it's warm again. Upper 80s are expected with more sunny skies. Winds a little bit breezier, though, from the south. And then Saturday, into those mid-80s with partly cloudy conditions, a chance for some overnight showers. Saturday night into Sunday, where Sunday, we finally get our first cool down a little bit with temperatures in those mid to upper 80s. With your Storm Team forecast, I'm meteorologist Jack Hutter.
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16: AM Springfield continues from Prairie Crossing. We're on Chuck Wagon Drive, easy to find, just straight north of Meyer and other things that are here. We overlook the Interstate 72. We're not that far away, of course, right next to Veterans Parkway or at the Organized Home. Ben Mars, Sunrooms and Inspired Window Fashions. Ella Kerman's going to sit in here a little bit. I want to ask her a couple of questions about being a new designer and what the mindset is of a designer. But Sarah King joins us again. So we talked to you briefly just last hour, but I'm going to talk to you a little bit more about you're the Inspired Window Fashions part of the world. Yes. Out here as well. Primarily, I guess I should say.
29: Yes.
16: Is there any overlap out here? I guess I should ask George or George Jr. Did you guys overlap at all? It's pretty much
29: You handled. Absolutely.
16: I kind of thought so.
29: Kind of that one stop shop.
16: Yeah. But I mean, like, for instance, even though you are the window fashions spot on the Inspired part, but do you ever have any say or work in the other parts with the Organized Home and the Ben Mars Sunrooms?
29: I hope it's needed.
16: Yeah. So, although that's, I like it. But your specialty.
29: My specialty is the windows.
16: Is the windows. All right. Now, we did talk about this, but we want to talk about it in more detail now because you were proud of this little back wall here a little bit
29: beautiful?
16: Ago with the Carol.
29: Yes.
16: It is beautiful. I did. And I, matter of fact, I'd already made the Facebook post, and I take pictures just so that people know where we are and what we're doing. And then I said, oh, there we go. We got to go back there and take a picture of Sarah's handiwork back there on the back wall.
29: Ella actually helped me with that, so
16: okay.
29: Give me all the credit.
16: Sarah and Ella's handiwork. All right. No, that's fine. Yeah. I need to credit the people who need to credit it. But tell me about Carol. What is this? What's the line? Tell me what it offers and provides.
29: So it is custom, basically finishing window treatments. So they do anything from the drapes, curtains, the hardware. They also do cornices, valances. They can even do throw pillows and match everything. So it's just kind of a finishing touch to a room.
16: Oh, that's interesting. I didn't know really there were kind of companies that did that sort of thing. I thought they kind of focused maybe on the window or maybe focused on a whatever else part of it. But this is kind of cool how it ties it all together.
29: Yeah. And everything is custom. So I measure custom, order custom, install custom, all of it. So it's a great compliment to Hunter Douglas.
16: So what attracted you to Carroll? What sets them apart, do you think?
29: Their selection. They're easy to work with. And they partner with Hunter all the time. So it's even better.
16: Now, speaking of custom, I mean, that's kind of the theme out here.
29: Yeah.
16: Because there's not a one-size-fits-all sort of thing.
29: Right.
16: Nor should there be. I mean, everybody's home, everybody's lifestyle, everybody's activities are different. Make their living space match that a little bit. So that's primarily what we do out here. Am I right about that? I mean,
29: correct.
16: It's custom work. It's for you.
29: Correct.
16: What's involved with that, though? I mean, it sounds like you need to learn about the homeowner and learn about the resident and
29: yes.
16: take a look at their space and that sort of thing. Kind of guide me through the process. What is this? Where do you start? If somebody says, all right, I heard you have this great Carroll line. I want to see what you can do with us. And Sarah steps in. What do you do now?
29: So I get to know, I listen first and foremost, because little changes in tone can tell you a lot about what somebody's thinking. So if they're talking about being in a room and they just, oh, the sun's so bright, or, you know, I like the color of this, or I like the color of that. Well, what did you like and don't like about what you've got now, so that I can help learn where to guide them? Or if they say keywords like I like the color blue, then I might want to incorporate some kind of blue hue in with what I'm doing.
16: That really strikes me, because you're kind of reading between the lines a little bit. I never really considered that.
29: Yeah.
16: You know, people want what they want, but you're kind of doing a little intuition.
29: Yeah. I'm good at that, apparently.
16: Well, no, read my mind a little bit on that, because you have to kind of bring that to the table. So you're a people reader, I think. Is that kind of, well, obviously it's important in this job.
29: I was like, you tell me.
16: I don't know if I want to know,
29: yeah.
16: Especially if you and I are talking. But that's a cool thing to have, and I don't think people realize that that's...
29: That's a huge part. Sales in general should be 70% listening.
16: Mm-hmm.
29: Because the more you talk, the more people start questioning things. Because everybody likes to talk about themselves, right? Everybody's favorite person is themselves.
16: Exactly.
29: So you just let them talk about themselves, and you learn so much about a person just listening to what they're saying and how they say it.
16: Because you want to do it right. You want to do something that they love. It's not a case of, well, let's see what else I can throw in on the pile and kind of add to the total. No, I, it sounds to me that if you have that approach, that you want to do right by these folks.
29: Absolutely. Because that just makes the business grow even more. Then they're like, hey, you know what? I met this person, and they do windows. Let's go talk to her, because I got a, you know.
16: Mm-hmm.
29: It's building that relationship, and that's what will grow it even more after that.
16: She saw me. She understood. Is that the phrase? She saw me. I feel seen. What's the turnaround time then after that? After you get this kind of a concept all put together, now what? How does this come about?
29: So it's similar to, as I was saying earlier about Hunter Douglas, about 4 to 6 weeks mm-hmm. max. But I did want to let everybody know, too, that we've got some promotions going on. So for Carroll, if you want to come in the showroom, look at some different colors, I can come out and bring some samples out, too. But we're doing 10% off on that, as well as with Hunter Douglas. Right now, we've got a huge promo. We were talking about automation earlier and pressing mm-hmm. buttons and all that good stuff.
16: Right.
29: Well, Providence Woven Woods, which is the natural fabrics, as well as our new Aria soft blinds, which are actually super different than traditional blinds. So I'd recommend anybody coming in here and looking at them and playing with them. Right now, it's got a free upgrade to the PowerView, which is the automation system. So that's a huge chunk of a discount for you.
16: It just so happens, as I look over your left shoulder, I'm not looking past you, but there's the Aria soft blinds.
29: Yep.
16: Display there. What makes them different? Well, what makes them
29: so
16: different?
29: So they actually look like a cell. So instead of it just being one slat, when you look at the side of it, it's actually kind of an oval. The other really cool thing is if you pull it one direction, so you tilt them one, like if you tilt them up,
16: sure.
29: You've got room darkening. If you tilt them down, you've got light filtering. So you've got all of it in one. They're also super, super, super lightweight, so those can accommodate for massive windows, because I know a lot of people have these windows that they're like, these are so big, I don't know what to do with it. Those are fantastic for that because they're lightweight, so they can do bigger widths.
16: That is so cool. Lightweight, but yet, okay, for instance, there's a room, you know, where I sleep. I just need that thing dark. I go to bed, pretty early. you know, working almost a, I call it almost third shift, but it's kind of second and a half shift.
29: Yeah.
16: And so you kind of need some dark, and then see, for instance, I don't know if they did that, and she's got the remote. And so she's showing us the motorized and how they open. And
29: you can see how they're not completely flat either.
16: Okay, yeah.
29: So if you look at it from the side, they actually have an opening, a pocket in there.
16: I see.
29: Which helps with insulation, energy efficiency,
16: sure.
29: And things like that.
16: How great is that? That is cool. And that's just, hey, we're just getting the tip of the iceberg here.
29: Yeah.
16: With the Aria soft blinds and the designer screen shades, the Luminette privacy shears.
29: Yes.
16: As I'm just reading the rest of them, the honeycomb shades. I think we talked about the honeycomb.
29: Honeycombs are one of the hottest of all of them. Hunter Douglas actually is patented the honeycomb. They're the originators, and everything else kind of followed after that.
16: Now, explain that. Explain what the honeycomb shade is.
29: So it is a type of cellular shade. It's got a pocket in the inside. With the Duet specifically, it actually has three pockets. So it's a cell within a cell, or Arcatella is the technical name for it.
16: Okay.
29: That is the most energy efficient shade that you can get.
16: Oh.
29: So that's going to help with your heating, your cooling. It's also got the widest variety. So you could do side lights, so tiny, tiny windows. You could do skylights, so up in the ceiling.
16: Really?
29: They can also do specialty shapes. So if you've got like a half moon window up at the top, they can have that are operable for those.
16: Now, how cool is that?
29: Yeah, it's fun.
16: Yeah, I'll just bet so. Punch that little remote like we just did, and there, your little skylight one is also. I love it.
29: Yeah,
16: but I mean there's no limit. It doesn't sound like it. Sounds like you,
29: especially with that specific one. Yes, I mean, we could do specialty shapes and everything. I don't know, Greg, if you saw over there in the corner that arch shutter.
16: Oh,
29: there.
16: Yeah, there it is. I see it. Yes, yes, yes, yes, yes. Yes. Oh, that's very nice.
29: So
16: I didn't see it until you mentioned
29: those types of shapes. So if you've got like a big arch.
16: Oh, okay.
29: Yes.
16: Oh, I'm trying to imagine that, but you tell me it's possible. It's possible.
29: Yeah, and those slats tilt too, so you can still get some sunlight coming in.
16: Oh, so that's what that actually is. It's not like you're going to fit something. That's,
29: goes up in a window, and then you can tilt the slats and still get some view through.
16: It's hard to describe. You're just going to have to come and take a look.
29: Yes.
16: They have it in the corner there, and you'll see what I'm talking about with Sarah's display with the Carol stuff. I took a picture. There's the samples, and you can kind of see what they do, but right next to it in the corner there is what she's referring to. So
29: yeah, come cool. on in, come see me, come see the crew. We've got an amazing team here between the three businesses. So
16: good segue to Ella. Inspired Window Fashions is the Sarah part, and the Organized Home and Benmar Sunrooms. But Ella has been on duty not even a month yet. I want to know from a new designer, what goes through a designer's mind when you're given kind of a blank canvas in a space? Where does the design process start in your mind? I mean, okay, they've said, Ella, I don't know what to do with this. Help me out. What do you do with that blank canvas? How do you operate?
4: I would get to know the customer a bit more, their personality. Being a people person is very helpful with this. Mm-hmm. Just get to know them and see, you know, what are their interests, what are their hobbies, and then kind of go from there. Oh, they like playing soccer a lot. We need to have a space for their cleats and their socks and their, you know.
16: Says the soccer player.
4: Yeah.
16: That's
4: so
16: cool.
4: So just getting to know the customer is definitely the first step.
16: Did you always do this? Sammy, I think, might have asked you something similar when he chatted with you last half hour, but have you always kind of had this eye? What made you go into this form of work?
4: Yeah, I think just kind of having that creative side of, just always kind of using that creative side of my brain, I think, has been helpful.
16: Did you design like your bedroom thing? Maybe not formally or officially,
4: right,
16: but you had things the way you liked them, and you probably moved things around a lot too. So.
4: Yeah.
16: I'm glad you're here. Thank you. It's always good to have a Redbird, you know, close by as well. That's always a good thing. So thanks for visiting. Thanks for making your maiden voyage on the radio also. You did great, by the way.
4: Thank you.
16: Where we find information about everything, and as I've got, I'm way behind on a break. But very quickly, Sarah, how do we get more information?
29: So transformyourhome.org.
16: All right.
29: That'll give you our phone numbers, our address. It'll tell you a little bit more about each business and on top of 2601 Chuck Wagon, come in here.
16: The Organized Home, Benmar Sunrooms, Inspired Window Fashions out here on Chuck Wagon Drive. Hey, we're getting it all tied up in a bow. Thank you, ladies. I appreciate you. Be right back after this. Stay with us.
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0: ABC News. I'm Sherry Preston. Several explosions have been heard in Saudi Arabia's capital of Riyadh, including a large blast at the city's airport. One person killed, several wounded. Iranian-backed Houthi rebels have taken responsibility. Oil prices had already been rising. Brent crude trading at $104 a barrel this morning. The first hurricane of the Atlantic season, Isaias, now headed for landfall, likely tomorrow night along the Gulf Coast. ABC News meteorologist Leslie Lopez is in Biloxi, Mississippi.
1: Millions along the Gulf Coast brace for landfall. The storm expected to bring wind gusts of 75 miles per hour at the coast and dump up to 10 inches of rain. People racing to stock up on water and food, leaving grocery store shelves completely empty and lines at gas stations stretching for blocks.
0: At least 30 people are dead and more hurt after a new Russian airstrike in the Ukraine, including a bomb hitting near a passenger bus. The attacks taking out power parts in parts of Kyiv. This is ABC News. New questions this morning about U.S. Ambassador to Greece, Kimberly Guilfoyle. Former Trump donor Eric Dieters says she offered access to Trump officials if he would pay off her $100,000 Amex bill. ABC's Jay O'Brien.
2: In an interview with ABC News, a former Trump donor accusing her of offering access to top officials in exchange for cash.
17: It was all quid pro quo.
2: Eric Dieters alleges that in July 2025, days before Guilfoyle's Senate confirmation hearing, she asked him to pay her $100,000 credit card tab.
0: Dieters says he ultimately did not make the payment. ABC has reached out to Guilfoyle and the U.S. Embassy in Greece for comment. More Americans are looking to save money by buying secondhand. A new survey from eBay says 81% of Americans shop secondhand at least once in the past year. 55% say they buy secondhand goods every month. That time of year, UPS hiring 100,000 temporary workers to get holiday packages delivered. This is ABC News.
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21: From the WMAY Newsroom, I'm Greg Hallbleib. The Illinois Republican Party is asking the state attorney general's office to intervene in Champaign County's election process after the county clerk distributed hundreds of ballots that mislabeled General Assembly districts. Champaign County Clerk Aaron Ammons is a Democrat who is also fighting a federal indictment for alleged obstruction of justice. Ammons announced his office learned on October 1st voters in 9 precincts were mailed ballots with a data error. He blamed the error on a vendor. Governor J.B. Pritzker declared the entire state a disaster area on Tuesday due to the rising cost of diesel fuel and took executive action aimed at reining in prices. The governor's order eliminates penalties for selling or using dyed diesel fuel through the end of the year. And preliminary work has begun for a major expansion of Illinois Route 97 west of Springfield. It'll be turned into a 4-lane expressway from Veterans Parkway to the Route 125 intersection. Medians are being removed just west of Veterans Parkway on Jefferson Street. More at WMAY.com.
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3: Channel 20 Storm Team forecast. Sunshine expected today with daytime highs approaching 82. Northwest winds around 5 miles per hour. Lows dip down to about 56. Tonight, clear skies. Daytime highs approaching 88. Tomorrow, lots of sunshine. I'm meteorologist Jennifer Wojcicki on 97.7 and 970 WMAY, Springfield's news and talk. Right now, 49.
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1: 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And, of course, the video is always up on Rumble, YouTube, and Getter. Not always political either. Sometimes we, like I just had a cartoonist, a nationally syndicated cartoonist on. That was a really fun, interesting podcast. So check it out. Let's go to our guest, Judge Glock from the Manhattan Institute, where he's an economist. He's a senior fellow and director of research. You can find him on X at Judge Glock. Super easy, Judge. Welcome to the show.
2: Thank you so much for having me.
1: So let's talk about the midterms, all right? Let's talk about President Trump was stumping last night in Texas for the third time for Ken Paxton. And I'm curious, why do you think he's gone back three times? Does he sense that there's a problem getting Paxton over the line?
2: There's definitely a problem. So Texas is a state that Trump won by almost 14 points in the last election. It was an absolute landslide. And for a lot of people in Texas, they kind of, at least in the Republican Party, they thought they'd kind of put the two-party competitive races out of mind. There was a famous close call in 2018 when Ted Cruz just barely squeaked by to win the Senate race. But that was the last time a statewide Democrat was really competitive in a Texas election. This time, according to some of the polls, Tallarico, Paxton's competitor, seems to be ahead from anywhere from a few points to, I've seen a poll even as up to close to 7, 8, or even 9 points. So that should be very concerning for Trump. It's obviously some general concerns about the economy and some particular concerns about Paxton as well.
1: When President Trump says, you know, pretend that I'm on the ballot, vote for me, pretend that I'm on the ballot, he's preaching to the MAGA choir. He's preaching to the people who are at the rally. How does this help him win back the incumbents, the independents who have, according to the polls, been fleeing the President Trump and the MAGA group?
2: Yeah, I think the issue is he wants to go back to that 2024 election where he did win so overwhelmingly. And he's telling people, just vote again this time like you voted last time. As you mentioned, those independents are a little more suspicious this time around. They're suspicious partially, again, because of Paxton's problems, his marital problems, his legal problems, the fact that he barely escaped impeachment. From a very conservative Texas legislature. There's just a ton of personal problems with Paxton. So Trump, I think, is probably correct that it would be better if Trump himself were on the ballot than Paxton. But there are these more general problems with the economy and especially with the cost of living that are making a lot of independents who fled to Trump in 2024 now look at him with a sort of sharper eye.
1: Yeah, it's interesting. Democrats, they almost ran a guy with a Nazi tattoo. They almost got away with that. But then a Democrat woman came out and said that, you know, he was abusive to her and that was the end of that. It was okay when the Republican came out, but not the Democrat. So, and instead, they put in a guy who has children with his second cousin, which I guess in some parts of the country, that's a thing, and who has apparently temper issues and issues with altercations with one woman, at least that we know of. They can run that, but we can't run a guy who had marital problems, whose ex-wife has come out and said, I think she's his ex, has come out and said, I support him. Why is it so hard for Republicans, but it's so easy for Democrats when they've got a problem candidate?
2: Well, there is just a lot more media attention on Republican candidates. So the Republican media ecosystem obviously has been growing out for the past 20, 30 years. But your mainstream, obviously, top three or four network news channels, obviously your CNN and your MSNBC or MS Now, your average newspapers are still left-leaning, so they're going to give a much sharper look at any Republican problem than Democratic candidate with the same equivalent or even greater problems. And that's just an issue. But Paxton has just made a fair number of enemies, even in the Republican Party in Texas. There is whatever. He obviously can't compete with the your Nazi tattooed Maynard with his background and all of the problems he had. But in Texas, which is a

0: very conservative state, has been shown for the voting records over the past 6-7 years. Paxton has made some enemies, and Trump has even alluded to that occasionally. He's pointed out that that Paxton kind of drives him nuts sometimes, and so it's, everyone knows that he creates some particular issues in Texas that are going to be tough for voters to get over.
1: I want to talk about party registration. Harry Anton over at CNN, who I just adore that man. I don't know him, but I just love the way he does his segment. He's so enthusiastic. And he talks about GOP registration. Let's go to Cut 8, Eric. Cut 8. This is him talking about, compared to 20 years ago, where the Republican Party registration is now.
2: Take a look here. The GOP's best party registration position relative to the Democrats in a midterm in at least 20 years. Pennsylvania, North Carolina, Nevada, Arizona. The bottom line is this. Republicans right now are in a much stronger position than they have been, not just compared to 8 years ago, but over the long term as well. The relative health of the Republican Party, at least in terms of party registration, is pretty gosh darn good.
1: And you look at those states, North Carolina, which has only recently started to become purple because of all of the people fleeing, you know, New York, New Jersey, because of the policies that they voted for there, and then fleeing to North Carolina and voted for the same thing. Same thing with Arizona and Nevada as well. Those states that he mentioned, those four states, they've got more GOP registration in those states. Pennsylvania, I think, is the other one. How does that affect the midterms? Do you think that plays into it because Republicans don't vote in midterms?
0: Yeah, so I mean, this is an interesting switch. So historically, of course, the Republicans were the party that was much more likely to vote in midterms. They had higher levels of education in general. They tended to follow the news more closely. But in recent years, that has switched as the Republicans have become much more of a working class party. And much more of a party of people that are striving to get ahead, often people with just a high school education or even less, that turnout in the midterms has gone down, despite the fact that you're seeing increasing numbers of people willing to identify as Republicans. And, you know, some of that is just the very, very long-term ramifications of people in the South and elsewhere not identifying with the Republicans going back to the Civil War. That even when people in the South and places like North Carolina started voting Republican, they often wouldn't identify as a Republican. They would just vote for the Republican president and senator and representative and then just still say, I'm a Democrat or independent. So there's increasing number of people that are willing to go in the South and elsewhere and drop those old concerns and identify the party that they're most ideologically attuned with. But the recent people that have moved into the Republican Party, even though it's been great for the Republican Party in terms of expanding its brand, has also made them a little less eager to vote in the midterms. And you have a lot of highly educated, highly engaged Democrats that are very, very eager to vote this time around.
1: Just very quickly, Cut 9, this is Trump's favorability with independents. Because I'll tell you, I'm not a registered Republican, so what you just say resonated with me. I just refuse to sign up for a team that I don't think fights. So here is Harry Anton on Trump's favorability with independents.
2: Independents on Donald Trump in the key 2026 Senate states. You know, back in 2024, independents in these states, look at this. Donald Trump won by an average of 15 points. Look at him now. Look at this. Now, this is just not even in the same universe. This is like planet Krypton. I mean, look at this. 42 points underwater. That is a significant drop well into the deep blue sea. What is that, Johnny B? That is a shift away from the president of the United States of 57 points, a 57-point swing, which I said could very much lead to a midterm nightmare for Republicans.
1: 57-point swing. Can Republicans win in Texas without independents?
0: Probably not, but I can sum up the problem in three words. Inflation, inflation, inflation. Donald J. Trump is the president today because he ran against Biden's inflationary policies, because he ran against an unprecedented inflation that broke 9% a year during Biden's term. And he promised to get prices down. That is the number one reason independents and people in the middle of the political spectrum went to him. And even though inflation has on the whole stayed fairly low and never got it back up to the levels of Biden's term, it is higher today than it was when Trump entered office in January 2025. It's at 3.4% a year. And as long as Americans are overwhelmingly conservative about inflation, and that is still the number one issue in the polls, And as long as inflation is high, in particular gas prices, Trump's going to have a problem winning over those independents who care about pocketbook issues most of all.
1: Well, I will say gas prices are coming down. I'm seeing that in several places around. Like I know I live in the People's Socialist Republic of New Jersey, and it's you can get it for $4.13 a gallon, and they pump it for you. So, and I saw somebody where it was under $4 posted.
0: It's a start. It's still nowhere near where it was before the Iran war broke out. And like it's we can all hope that those gas prices keep coming down over the next few months. But as long as people are looking at from a year ago or 2 years ago and saying it was higher now than it was when I elected this guy, there are going to be those same concerns in place.
1: Yeah. Very quickly, I want to talk about the economy and AI. And people are also posting their electric bills, like how much their electricity has gone up. And some people blame it on data centers if they live near one. But it's universal. Why are people starting to notice, or actually why is electricity becoming so expensive? Is it because Democrats wanted us all to have electric cars?
0: Some of those Democratic policies are an issue. So if you look at the areas where prices have increased the most, they are in many of those blue states who had very high renewable energy mandates. My current state of Virginia, I have a little line item on my bill that I have to pay a few bucks every month for the offshore wind project the state is building. California residents are obviously paying a ton because of their increasing renewable energy mix, and these are states that have not, in general, outside of Virginia, my hometown, our home state, not built a lot of data centers. So California and New York and other places are going up despite the data center build up in other states. So our data centers in general probably increasing demand for electricity and therefore driving the price a bit? Yes, but are they also able to invest in a lot more electric generation as they've been doing? Probably also yes. I think it's pretty much a wash, and I think that unfortunately a lot of the supposed green energy policies put in place during the last administration in a lot of these blue states is the real driver of electric costs, and people are just associating those with the recent AI and data center build-out.
1: So where do you see this whole data center issue going? People don't want them near them because they're loud. They're just a blight. They're just these faceless, just these blobs on the landscape. I've seen some, and it just looks so, I don't know, Soviet. And they build them because they need a lot of land for these things. You know, somebody sells a farm, and so you thought you were living near a farm, and the next thing you know, you got this thing going with the lights and the sound and everything else. How many of these things do we need?
0: Well, at least according to people investing in them, trillions of dollars worth of them, and thousands upon thousands of them. So it's hard to get the exact number. We probably have a few thousand data centers in the United States right now. If you look at what the build-out, we're building about 20 times the rate we were just 4 or 5 years ago. So these are going to explode in number very soon. I mean, people don't want them near them for obvious reasons. They are not pretty. They are big concrete boxes, basically, as you pointed out. But as I've also told people, most of them, the American economy is run out of big, ugly concrete boxes. We have everything from your big warehouses, your Amazon fulfillment centers, to your power plants, and to your other things we need that just aren't pretty, but we need them for the economy to go. Now, I think the important kind of compromise here will be to make sure these things are out of the way of neighborhoods, to make sure they do things to dampen the noise that comes out of them, and they aren't disturbing nearby people, nearby residents, and that they are actually giving off sufficient benefits to local communities in terms of tax dollars and other returns that communities can feel comfortable inviting them to the general area, and ideally not right next door to a neighborhood. I think that's where this is going to go, and it is going. Despite people's opposition to them, more and more communities are welcoming them because of all of the benefits they can bring.
1: Oh, it's a deal with the devil. It is a deal with the devil. People, don't do it. That's just me. Judge Glock, thank you so much for joining me again. You can find him on X at Judge Glock, which is probably the coolest name ever. Thank you so much. Enjoy the rest of your day.
0: Thank you so much. It was great to talk to you.
1: All right, coming up, we have Eric Schaun. You know him from Fox News. He's an anchor and a senior correspondent. He's going to tell us about stories of the American mafia. I so love this. That's coming up on the Brian Kilmeade Show.
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1: Mary Walter in for Brian Kilmeade. Just wanted to tell you, you know, one of the things that's happening with the Trump administration is they're finding a lot of kids who were lost by the Biden administration. They just lost them. They came across the border. They put them with people and didn't check who they were putting them with, and they're lost. But it's also happening now. You're starting to see this spread across the country, this kind of work. Aurora, Colorado now had opened 1 year ago a human trafficking unit. In 1 year, they opened 53 investigations, arrested 28 suspects, and recovered 29 survivors, including 15 minors. In their first year, it was created in September of 2025. They have three detectives and a supervising sergeant. And the focus is sex trafficking involving people 21 and younger. So they're concentrating their efforts on that. There's just so much of it, which is frightening. He said having a dedicated unit helps lower their overall case load and allows them to apply the time and effort that these cases deserve. The unit was built to put survivors at the center of investigations while targeting the people around them. Those arrested, a 24-year-old of Aurora, who police linked to multiple cases allegedly involving the exploitation of children over several years. Another who repeatedly preyed on vulnerable children, who was, oh no, that's a man. I thought it said Marsha. It says Marche. And they say that trafficking looks very different from abductions that you see in the movies. Someone doesn't have to be snatched off the street. A lot of times they target a child who has run away from home, or who they talk about a 16-year-old who was brought to Aurora by her boyfriend and then he left her there. And she had no way of surviving, so she wound up in the where she was living, using sex to get a place to stay, and eventually for drugs, of course, right, and food. And they were able, through her, by talking to her, she came forward, get the people who were abusing her, who were trafficking her. But the point of this story in on Fox News here, the gentleman who is ahead of this task force gave an interview to Fox News Digital. Police Sergeant Sullivan, and he said that people don't realize that this is happening in your neighborhood. So people have to keep their eyes out, because it could be a really nice neighborhood and you don't know what's going on right down the street. People think it just happens in like inner cities. It doesn't always. Coming up, Eric Shawn joining us here on the Brian Kilmeade Show.
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20: From the WMAY newsroom, I'm Greg Hallblight. Preliminary work has begun for a major expansion of Illinois Route 97 west of Springfield. The Illinois Department of Transportation said medians are being removed on Jefferson Street west of Veterans Parkway. Some lanes are closed for that work. Route 97 will be expanded to a four-lane expressway from Veterans Parkway to the Route 125 intersection. And the project also includes replacement of the Sangamon Valley Trail Bridge over Route 97 and realignment of Moore Road to connect with a relocated and signalized intersection with Bradfordton Road. A pilot low-interest loan has been established in Illinois to help farmers build on-site grain storage facilities. Governor J.B. Pritzker announced the program on Wednesday during a visit to a farm near Gardner in Grundy County. The governor declared the entire state a disaster area on Tuesday due to the rising cost of diesel fuel and took executive action aimed at reining in prices, eliminating penalties for selling or using dyed diesel fuel through December 31st. The Illinois Republican Party is asking the state attorney general's office to intervene in Champaign County's election process after County Clerk Aaron Ammons distributed hundreds of ballots at mislabeled General Assembly districts. Ammons announced his office learned on October 1st voters in 9 precincts were mailed ballots with a data error. He blamed the error on a vendor, though he said his office did not catch the mistake when they checked the ballots before distributing them. More at WMAY.com.
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22: Here's your updated News Channel 20 Storm Team forecast. Highs around 82. Today, under clear skies, west winds around 5 miles per hour. Clear skies again. Tonight, lows of aloft around 56. Lots of sunshine. Tomorrow, high temperatures reach up to 88. I'm meteorologist Jennifer Wojcicki on 97.7 and 970 WMAY, Springfield's news and talk. 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
1: All right, that's a clip there from American Mafia, Stories of the American Mafia, going into season 3, and is now available on Fox Nation. Here's the host, Eric Shawn. He's a Fox News anchor, senior correspondent, and as I said, host of Stories of the American Mafia, and also Statues Resurrected. So we'll go through both of them. Eric Shawn, welcome to the Brian Kilmeade Show. Great to have you.
0: Hey, Mary, great to have you. Good to be with you today. Thanks for having me.
1: So, okay, I have to know, how fun is it doing this series?
0: It's amazing to me. Everyone loves the mob. They love mafia stories. They are fascinated by the gangsters, by the mobsters, by all these stories. You see the movies and the books, not just Godfather and Goodfellas, Sopranos. We're now in the third season, and the show on Fox Nation is called Stories of the American Mafia, and we're telling individual stories of mobsters and mob guys and events. And it's so, if you actually look at it, Mary, and think, wait a minute, they are actually killers. They prey on society. They're parasites. They're murderers. They deal with drugs and ruin people's lives. That's true. But everyone kind of forgets that in the sense of their life. Someone once told me, you know what it is? It's America's romance with the cowboys. You know how the cowboys and the Indians and all that back then, and the cowboys were out there on the range doing what they wanted and living that life. Some people say, well, the mobsters and the gangsters and all those stories are and the films and the books and the TV shows are all trying to all part of that whole genre, but the modern day version of that.
1: Well, it's like Billy the Kid. If you read stories about Billy the Kid, he was somewhat of a celebrity back in the 1800s, you know, back in the American West, to your point, you know, that gangster was kind of, you know, taking from the rich to give to the poor, and people were almost rooting for Billy the Kid.
0: Yeah. And that's John Gotti in many ways. You know, I covered John Gotti, and we had a show called Gotti's Guy about Lou Kasman, who was a close aide of his, is on Fox Nation. I mean, John Gotti was a celebrity in New York and in the country. On the cover of Time magazine, Andy Warhol painted his portrait. He'd go out to the nightclubs, and they had a block party every July 4th out in front of his headquarters in Queens in New York with fireworks and balloons. And he was treated like, you know, a major, you know, celebrity, which is quite a contrast to what, you know, he actually represented.
1: Well, of course, because, and I had written down John Gotti, so you and I are on the same wavelength, which should frighten you. But Gotti and what they do is all of these guys, their neighborhoods are the safest neighborhoods to live in.
0: Because they knew, you know, what's going to happen if you go in and try to rob somebody. You know, that has always been, you know, the what's been said about that. They're not as prevalent as they used to be.
1: No.
0: There are the five families in New York and in Detroit. I think the Detroit family is still going, and then Chicago, Philadelphia, elsewhere. You know, Dallas had a family, Los Angeles, out in Ohio, actually out in Nebraska, there was part of a Chicago group. But look at Las Vegas. I was thinking about this the other day. Las Vegas, it's all corporate now. You know, they're the power. The corporations, corporate America, kind of took over it. The state took over gambling. They basically still have gambling arrests, but now the government has legalized. The government runs gambling in lotteries around the country. So a lot of that has been taken away from what organized crime and the traditional mobsters used to do.
1: The irony of all that is just delicious.
0: Yeah, I know.
1: So what is your process with this when it comes to this? You know, I know you host the show. Do you have input into who are we going to cover? How is the story going to go? Are you involved in the creative process of this?
0: Yes, somewhat. Not as much as some other shows. Rob Monaco's our producer, is just absolutely fabulous. And Adam Welby, they pick stories that people may not know about or stories that you're familiar with. You played at the top of our segment, talking about Tommy DeSimone. That was Lou Ferrante. Mm-hmm. Lou Ferrante was a hijacker with the Gambino crime family. Went to prison for 14 years. He is now a best-selling author. He read thousands of books. Has educated himself. Giovanni Rocco was a former on the FBI task force. He went undercover with the DeCavalcante family in New Jersey. So they know the mob world from the inside. And at the beginning, the soundbite you heard from them was talking about Tommy DeSimone. I mean, if you watch Goodfellas, you know who Tommy was. Tommy was Joe Pesci. Joe Pesci's character was based on Tommy DeSimone, who was the kind of, just like Joe Pesci's character was in the movie. This hothead who was, you know, very violent and was kind of crazy. And there's that scene, the Billy Bat scene, where they're in the bar, where Tommy comes out, and Billy's at the end of the bar, played by the wonderful actor, the late actor Frank Vincent. If you remember the bar scene, which says, come here, let me hug you. And he says, they start insulting each other, and he says, go get your shine box, meaning, you know, Joe Pesci is the character, had shine shoes as a kid. And he goes, I don't shine no shoes no more. That was Tommy DeSimone. Well, in our series, Stories of American Mafia, one of the episodes is on who the real Tommy was, who Billy Batts was. Billy Batts was Billy Batts Bent Vena, and that story is true. There was an insult. It just escalated, and Billy Batts was killed. And then he was buried, and that's based on a true story. So we go behind the scenes to try to show you some of you know.
1: It's really also so interesting how these guys now talk about it. You know, oh, we're retired. We can talk about it now. You know, it's just so interesting how much it has changed. And yes, it is not as prevalent as it used to be. And I am of the opinion, and I know this may be very controversial, but I'm of the opinion that if the mob was as powerful as it was back in the day, you know, back in the 60s, the 70s, the 80s, you know, really, John Gotti was like, kind of like the height of it, and it's just gone, they've gone downhill from there for a lot of different reasons. But I think you would not be seeing some of the rampant crimes in New York that you're seeing now, because they gave a certain sense of order to the city. Right or wrong, just don't do business with them, right? Like, yep. Don't do business, you're fine. There was a certain order that they brought to the city and a certain way of life that they demanded. And I do think that the city would not be where it is right now if the mafia was as strong as it had been back in the day. Other things would be going on. But again, for the average New Yorker, it would not be the way it is now.
0: Yeah, in a way, I agree with you. I mean, of course, you've got the score of drugs and the heroin that came in, and all the negative things, the horrible things. But on the other side, I think in a way you are absolutely right. There was a sense of order. They didn't take any gruff. If you were a petty criminal, you would not last that long in a neighborhood. You knew you don't go into that neighborhood. So I think in many ways there was an order. And in fact, if you go back to the history of the country and the Black Hand, that's how it started, as a way for Italian immigrants to get some foothold and success in the United States. And then you go through the unions and establishing unions and establishing, you know, what Jimmy Hoffa did in the Teamsters. Jimmy Hoffa shouldn't be remembered for what happened to him. He should be remembered what he won at the bargaining table and at the picket line. And this was all geared toward actually that angle of it, raising millions of American families into the middle class. And like it or not, organized crime was a part of that. They took their cut, but everyone else, in the sense of going to the middle class and being in an established structure, was successful.
1: Yeah. We're gonna come up with more here with Eric Shaun to talk about something that is available tonight on Fox Nation, Statues Resurrected. It's a 3-episode series. We're gonna talk with Eric about that coming up here on the Brian Kilmeade Show.
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18: 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The same New Mexico that's fourth in the 2008 primary list for president. 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
3: So busy, he'll make your head spin. 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
0: In March, 6 years after being pushed into the harbor, Baltimore's Columbus found a new home on federal grounds.
19: A replica of that statue was made by Italian Americans, and the Trump administration was proud to accept that, and we have it across the street from the White House.
0: The Columbus supporters in Ohio see this as a harbinger of things to come.
33: We have a Christopher Columbus statue going on display at the White House. Perhaps the tide is changing back.
1: And that's just a small clip from Statues Resurrected. It is a Fox special that is available starting tonight on Fox Nation. And it is hosted by our guest, Eric Sean. Find him on X, by the way, at Eric Sean TV. This is so interesting. I remember when, I think we all do, when that statue was pushed into the harbor. And it seems as if that fervor has kind of, it was like the protest du jour for a hot second. And then it stopped. are we righting the wrongs? Is it going back the other way now?
0: I think it is, yes. With that, that's a couple of years. A few years have gone by. This has happened with several statues. So that's what our series is about, Statues Resurrected, about the fact that that backlash against several statues are now returning. Not the Confederate statues, but these are three statues that have been, as we say, resurrected. Theodore Roosevelt, there was a statue of a Texas Ranger, and Christopher Columbus. You remember the outrage over Christopher Columbus?
1: Mm-hmm.
0: Yes, an oppressor and all of this, and he was brutal against Native Americans and all of this sort of thing. That caused this fervor to just take down his statue. And around the country, various Christopher Columbus statues were taken down. In Philadelphia, the city had to put Christopher Columbus in a box in the Italian-American neighborhood in South Philly. And we focus on the fact that Chris, he's coming back. The White House put a Christopher Columbus statue back up across the street as a representative of what's been going on. But there's still a fight. In Ohio, they've been waiting on a legal action. There was a Christopher Columbus statue that was given to Columbus, Ohio. Christopher Columbus, get it? and that's under federal. There's been a federal lawsuit dealing with that. He's still in storage. But some of these statues are coming back.
1: There's so much here. First of all, like we were just talking about, none of those Christopher Columbus statues would have come down if the mob was still as powerful as it used to be.
0: Yes, for sure.
1: Right?
0: Don't get within 10 feet, right? Don't touch that. Yes.
1: Exactly. That's the first thing. But when I was seeing them take down a lot of these statues, especially the Confederate ones, I'm like, so, well, you know, they are just taking down statues of Democrats. So... Right? Do we care?
0: Well, you know, it's what I think is so interesting is in New York City, Thomas Jefferson stood in the city council chamber. He's a founding father. They took him out. Yes, he owned slaves. George Washington owned slaves. You know, at what point do you try to whitewash history? Can you, or do you recognize history for what it is? What the values and issues were at that time,
1: right.
0: And how do we, is it fair to the historical record to try and impose values of some now to what is fact in the past? And where do you draw the line? You know,
1: Of course it's not fair. If we're censoring and we're tearing down these statues of people who owned slaves 200 years ago, Sonny Hostin wouldn't be on The View right now. Because if you go back in her history, she's descended from slave owners.
0: And you know, the other, I have the Confederate statues for me are different because the Civil War, they fought against, obviously, the Union. So I do have an issue there. But I think in some of these other statues, as you just said, Teddy Roosevelt is huge. I grew up in Manhattan, in New York, and would go by the Museum of Natural History all the time. And there was this magnificent Teddy Roosevelt statue designed in 1939. His family and he started that museum. His collection of some of his travels around the globe are in that museum. And there was the reaction against him. That statue, I can understand being controversial because it showed a African like looking up at him as if he's, you know, adulation of the white man, I guess, you know, and a Native American. And that caused some sensitivities. So that was taken down. However, that now has been transported out to the new presidential library out in the Dakotas, out in the Badlands. And that will be probably resurrected there. But at what point do you... I can understand the sensitivities, but at what point do you deny history? And where does that draw the line? And that's what I look at when people call for some of these statues. And we're seeing kind of a backlash and out of the backlash.
1: Well, I believe the statue that you're speaking about with Abraham Lincoln, where the slave is looking up at him.
0: Oh, yeah, Roosevelt, Teddy Roosevelt.
1: Roosevelt, okay, looking up at him. I believe that was paid for by freed slaves, was it not?
0: Yeah, and all that gets lost. You know,
1: right.
0: all this in the drive for political correctness or wokeness, so to speak, all of that gets lost. And people, you can be critical of it, but I think it does a disservice to the legacy of our country good and bad, to try and hide this and try to deny this. I think you can recognize that it's not the most sensitive type of representation, maybe, to have a African man without a shirt, like looking up at Teddy Roosevelt. I can understand that.
1: But what they should do is put a plaque next to it to say this was paid for by emancipated slaves, by freed slaves, and tell the story as of why, instead of, to your point, instead of judging it through today's eyes from what happened 200 years ago.
0: Yeah, that's exactly right. You go to the city council meetings in New York, and I've seen some of the council members, they won't stand for it's the national anthem in the beginning and they have the flag. They won't stand for that. Physically stand up. That's what
1: right.
0: I mean.
1: Right.
0: And so I think there's this whole trend to try and from the left to try to hide all this, get rid of all this because it offends them. But at what point do you say, okay, I understand it. It's to you, it's offensive. To other people, it's not. Yeah. But it is the history,
1: argue with insane people, that's part of the problem.
0: Yeah, we're now seeing a backlash back, I think, for some of these statues, and that's what the series is about.
1: Yeah, no, it's so interesting, and I love that you're doing this, because I wonder about some of those things. Like, yeah, I wonder where those things are now. So this answers that. It starts tonight on Fox Nation. It's a 3-episode series, so you want to make sure you tune in and catch it. And Eric Sean is the host. Quickly, in 30 seconds, did you have input into which ones you looked into?
0: We talked about it, and I think these are the first. What we actually chose the ones that are the most newsworthy now that are being resurrected. You know, these are really Teddy Roosevelt, Christopher Columbus, and there's the Texas Ranger statue that stood at Love Field was taken down and was replaced by the Texas Rangers out in the ballpark.
1: It's so interesting. I didn't know about that one.
0: Yeah,
1: I didn't know about that at all. Eric Sean, thank you so much for your time. Really appreciate you joining me.
0: Great to be with you. Thanks so much.
1: Have a great rest of your week. More coming up on the Brian Kilmeade Show.
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4: ABC News, I'm Sherry Preston. The first Atlantic hurricane of 2026 forming overnight and heading toward the Gulf Coast.
5: In years past, tourists and residents of hurricane-threatened communities would pile into grocery stores and empty the shelves. 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
6: Today is crazy busy.
5: Like Christine Crooks of Pensacola.
6: All the water's already sold out, which is upsetting everyone, of course.
5: Governor Ron DeSantis has declared a state of emergency for 25 Northwest Florida counties ahead of the storm.
4: That's ABC's Jim Ryan. Police who searched properties belonging to former Prince Andrew seized evidence unlawfully, according to a London judge today who ruled that the Thames Valley Police made a significant error in applying the warrants when searching Andrew Mountbatten Windsor's homes. 30 people killed when a Russian guided bomb exploded next to public buses filled with passengers in eastern Ukraine. The long-deployed USS Abraham Lincoln returning home to families in San Diego after its record-breaking deployment. This is ABC News. In New York City, a memorial to honor the victims of the October 7th Hamas attacks on Israel turned into a clash of opposing sides last night, catching the city's mayor, Zoran Mamdani, in the middle. ABC's Sifan Kim was there.
7: There was tension and there was confrontation, a show of solidarity and resilience to honor the more than 1,200 Israeli civilians who were massacred 3 years ago and to remember their pain, drowned out by hostility. Mayor Mamdani even met with chants of traitor and sellout and showered with relentless, unforgiving jeers.
4: Mamdani is New York City's first Muslim mayor. Today, the USS Abraham Lincoln returns home. Sailors on board the aircraft carrier will be reunited with their families after the record-long deployment, 265 uninterrupted days at sea. I'm Sherry Preston, ABC News.
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24: From the WMAY Newsroom, I'm Greg Hallblight. The Illinois Republican Party is asking the State Attorney General's Office to intervene in Champaign County's election process after the county clerk distributed hundreds of ballots that mislabeled General Assembly districts. Champaign County Clerk Aaron Ammons is a Democrat who is also fighting a federal indictment for alleged obstruction of justice. Ammons announced his office learned on October 1st voters in nine precincts were mailed ballots with a data error. He blamed the error on a vendor. Governor J.B. Pritzker declared the entire state a disaster area on Tuesday due to the rising cost of diesel fuel and took executive action aimed at reining in prices. The governor's order eliminates penalties for selling or using dyed diesel fuel through the end of the year. And preliminary work has begun for a major expansion of Illinois Route 97 west of Springfield. It'll be turned into a four-lane expressway from Veterans Parkway to the Route 125 intersection. Medians are being removed just west of Veterans Parkway on Jefferson Street. More at WMAY.com.
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8: Here's your updated News Channel 20 Storm Team forecast. Highs around 82. Today, under clear skies, west winds around 5 miles per hour. Clear skies again. Tonight, lows of aloft around 56. Lots of sunshine. Tomorrow, high temperatures reach up to 88. I'm meteorologist Jennifer Wojcicki on 97.7 and 970 WMAY, Springfield's news and talk. Right now, 58.
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1: Comes out of the UK. It's a Telegraph story. And it's titled How Having a Disability Became Cool. And I have noticed this with some people that I know. Their child is diagnosed with ADD, or time blindness is another one. He just can't get up in time to go to school. And so they kind of wear their child's disability on their sleeve. And yep, well, he has to have more time to finish tests, you know, because he can't get to school on time. And he's got this accommodation, that accommodation. And they wear it as almost a, it's almost a Munchausen's by proxy, I think, in my world. So I want to start off talking about the parents' influence on all of this first. In the UK, they say one out of four British people is now labeled disabled. It's a higher rate of disability than the immediate aftermath of the Second World War. What's happening?
2: I read that entire story, and it's lengthy, and anybody listening should read it. And, you know, I saw the term sickfluencers, right?
1: Yes.
2: And that's part of the issue here, is all these, you know, social media, all these influencers, right? And you have sickfluencers, and you have look snacksing, all this other stuff. And the issue, not to discredit some people having disabilities, but when you look at, you know, the numbers just escalating so high, everything is a disability now. And even talked about autism, you know, and autism has skyrocketed. In the last, like, I think it was like one out of every 10,000 50 years ago, one out of every 1,000. Now it's like one out of every five or something, whatever the number is. And part of that is, you know, that spectrum of autism used to be something called Asperger's, right, which is a milder form. So now Asperger's, if somebody is a little bit awkward, right, that can't really look you in the eyes, they seem a little different. You know, that would have just been considered like a shy kid or a kid that might be a little strange back in the 1980s. Right. And now there's a diagnosis labeled on them. And I look at our whole society, to your point, with parents and everything, it's, you know, running for a label. And again, we don't want to discredit those labels, but at what point, you know, do we look a little further into this, particularly in the education system, which is strangled now, you know, with the special education law and the cost that they have to cover, you know, for kids that have these disabilities. And, you know, it really has a trickle down effect. And yeah. And to your point, like this Munch, I've dealt with that in the past, Munchausen by proxy, with the parents, you know, sort of taking their kids to doctors over and over again, trying to find an ailment, and the symptoms may be there, but the doctors can't find the ailment, and that's called psychosomatic.
1: Yes. So, but the parents, why do parents now all of a sudden want to have a child who is considered disabled in some way, shape, or form? That's just weird to me.
2: Yeah, it could be, you know, sometimes it is to get those added benefits, extra time and accommodations through the school system. But I think, you know, as a society now, there's just too much information right in our faces all day long, right? And there's this sort of, you know, this sort of painted masterpiece of everybody having to be the great student, the great athlete, the great this, the great dancer. And if you have a kid that may not have those qualities, or they may be a little shy, they're not the life of the party, it's almost like, you know, the parents feel bad for themselves and their child, and are looking for reasons instead of just, you know, instead of just wrapping their arms around their kids and letting their kids be who they are and flourish and find themselves during the progression of life.
1: And it's also not fair. What I think is it's not fair, because I was listening to this one person that I know who just his whole identity is his disabled child. And yeah. I just like I think a lot of it has to do with the parents, because he's like, well, you know, he just can't get out of bed. So he had to drop out of college because he just couldn't make it on time to classes. I'm like, who's paying his bills? They are, of course. I'm like, why didn't you do what my mother used to do when we didn't want to get out of bed to go to school? She opened the drapes of the curtains in your room, bright light. She's like, get it up and get it out the door, because I'm not. And if you miss the bus, you're walking, because I'm not taking you. You know, there's some parenting that's involved, I think, in all of this. And they're doing their children a great disservice, because the kids cannot function later in life, which gets into these sickfluencers that you talk about. Yeah. These kids go on social media and they tout every diagnosis they have, and they go from one to the next to the next to the next to the next, and I got POTS and I got this and I got that, and that I guess they make money just by touting their mental illness.
2: Well, I think I don't even think it's that, Mary. Maybe that's part of it. I think it's

0: more, you know, those individuals, they just, they're in desperate need of being noticed, of having some sort of an identity. It's like, you know, you hear of somebody who's famous and then there's somebody who's infamous, right? The infamous person, let's say it's some, you know, whatever, school shooter or mass murderer, right? They're now infamous. And in many people's minds, it's better to be noticed, even if it's for something negative, than to feel invisible. And that feeling of invisible, that's, you know, that's part of the whole self-esteem spectrum. I tell people when I give lectures, you know, what is self-esteem? It's how I feel about me. It's not how others, it has nothing to do with other people. It's not called others' esteem, right? And we talk about that. And, you know, this idea of self doesn't exist in this virtual world and the attention that you're getting from everybody else, because nothing from the outside is actually going to fill whatever void is missing internally. And that's got to be discovered from self, in the silence, reflection, controlling thought instead of being controlled by thought, and digging deep within oneself and extracting, you know, the skills and qualities that are God-given to all of us.
1: It's interesting. It's such a different way of parenting. It's switched in a generation. You know, Gen X, we grew up with parents who didn't give two thoughts about our self-esteem whatsoever. They didn't care. Right. They were just like, suck it up, buttercup, and get going. And I'm sure my brother, my youngest brother, loves to read his old report cards, because like in his first grade kindergarten, it says he should be evaluated for possible dyslexia. And my parents totally ignored it and just set him on his merry way. He's like, I'm disabled and you totally ignored me. My mother's like, you're fine.
0: It's funny you bring that up. I remember looking at like my kindergarten first grade report card that my mother still has. And it always said, you know, Tommy is on cloud nine, right? And Tommy, if that was a modern day Tommy, I would have been diagnosed with attention deficit disorder. But no, I was just a dreamer, right? And I did well in school, but my mind would wander. I think about great things. I think about God, right? I didn't have ADHD. I just had a mind, you know, that liked to go in other directions, we'll call it.
1: Right. And every now and then the teacher would come up behind you, smacking the side of the head and tell you to pay attention.
0: In Catholic school, yeah. That's what they
1: did. In Catholic school. Well, I saw a couple of kids manhandled in public school, and I think sometimes that's what. So I guess my question is, I want to know, where does this go? Do we have an entire generation coming up that's just going to live off the public dole because they have 10,000 disabilities, which apparently that just puts you on the gravy train to never having to work?
0: And, you know, in the article, it's like a lot of young women. I think it was in the UK, right?
1: Yes, yes. And that was the other thing, yeah.
0: Yeah, and you know, I when I read it, they'll go to their doctor, go to many different doctors, and the doctor's like, you know, there's nothing physiologically wrong with you. This is somatic. It's in your mind. They don't want to hear it, right?
1: No.
0: They say the doctor's old school. They don't know what they're talking about. And then they collect the following. They post this stuff online, and it's like a collective consciousness, and everybody's on their side, and now, you know, the physician is the moron. And you know what I'm saying? And that's not how it works. But to your point, you know, what's going to happen? How are they going to function out in the real world? Are they going to be able to go get a job, show up on time, do it with vigor? The answer is likely no. And does that mean now it's going to, you know, they'll be living on a public dime? Probably.
1: Yeah, that's something we got to stop. And to your point about physicians, you know, my husband's a physician, and he'll tell you, you know, when he sees, he can tell without even looking at a birth date how old a patient is based on the number of diagnoses that they come in with for all of their disabilities. And what's interesting is that a lot of times they just self-diagnose. He's like, well, how do you know you have depression? Oh, well, because I on Google, you know, Google Doctor, you know, WebMD, they went on that and they self-diagnose with
0: these things. I'm sorry to interrupt. Yeah, exactly. I'm just excited to say what I'm about to say.
1: So
0: I get a lot of people coming to my private practice, right? And they often use the term my anxiety.
1: Oh, yes, anxiety.
0: And I remember I had somebody not too long ago, and I said, you know, somebody who I'd been seeing for a while for other things, but she would use the term my depression. Well, my depression. I said, what do you mean by my depression? She goes, well, explain what you mean by that. She goes, well, my depression. I said, how about this? For the next couple of weeks, what I want you to do is every time in your mind you hear yourself, and I'm not discrediting that she feels depressed. I'm not trying to do that. Say, how about every time that comes into your mind, say, my gratitude, my joy, my wonderful life, right? And she started doing that. And take a guess what happened.
1: Well, she wasn't depressed anymore.
0: Yeah, she started feeling it. And it kind of, and again, I'm not saying that that's the solution for everybody. There are people that are genuinely depressed and crippled and can't function. But you know, when you're kind of slipping that name tag label on yourself, right? At some point, when do you sit back and reflect and look around and say, "Hold on a second, all right? Yeah, I get anxious here, and here. I do sometimes, right?
1: Right.
0: But I'm not saying my anxiety. That's in many cases just normal, right? Anxiety is often normal, right? It's not always something that has to be slapped on with a diagnosis and it's an impairment. And sometimes it does.
1: Right.
0: But, you know, I try to get people to understand. Like if I go on, I go on national TV all the time. You know that sometimes my heart rate starts going up a little bit because I know there's a lot of people watching. Doesn't mean I have an impairment or a disability. It means that I have a sympathetic nervous system in my brain that's trying to protect me.
1: Yes.
0: You know, that's evolutionary. So. Yeah. We got to look at it like that, from that perspective sometimes.
1: I just want to take a quick second here. We got in the time that we have left to talk about Cornell, about what's going on there. And I just want you to hear this. Cut 15, Eric. This is a Cornell student talking about the atmosphere at Cornell and why they think that's partly to blame for this.
2: The main thing that failed her was the Cornell administration. The Cornell administration fosters a culture where sexual assault and rape can go unpunished for long periods of time. And we do want to work on changing that.
1: But here's the thing. From what I understand, initially she agreed that this was all consensual. And the guys all said it was all consensual when Cornell investigated this. Now, 2 years later, it was not consensual, according to her. And, you know, I'm not getting involved in any of that. I'm not taking sides in any of this. But have we come to a point in our society where, like, yeah, do whatever you want. You know, it's your body, your choice. And she supposedly agreed to all what happened initially. Whereas I got to tell you, my generation, again, Gen X, I'm not that old, you know, that never would have happened. No one would have voluntarily, that I know, would have voluntarily agreed to something like that. Did it happen sometimes? I'm sure. But it was not something that people talked about openly, you know?
0: Yeah. And, you know, even that, I read those, you know, those emails as well. And, you know, based on that information, you know, you can somewhat conclude that it was consensual, right? You could say that. But even if that's the case, let's say that is the case, that it was consensual, we really don't know yet. If they had those emails, you know, I guess the jury's going to have to decide on that.
1: Yeah.
0: But even if it was consensual, you know, in Cornell, you know, did their I would find it hard to believe that, you know, Cornell, if they had a, you know, a clear cut look, which looked like a rape case, that they would brush that under the rug. I'd find that hard to believe. And, you know, the person that just made that comment is an individual that no matter what evidence is presented to that person, they're not going to change their position. That's part of the issue that we're dealing with right now. Even if even if that girl came out like the Duke thing many years ago and said, "Oh, all right, you know, I really was and I made it all up," that person's not going to change their position. They still want those guys, you know, going to jail and their lives ruined.
1: And that's the problem with this whole thing. You know, the names of the accused are on the front page, and, you know, she maintains her secrecy. You know, her identity is concealed. And one of the guys already lost a job. He was already fired just based on the accusations alone and the circus that's surrounding this. And I fear that they're going to be railroaded because of Letitia James. And that does no justice.
0: Yeah, and there are millions of people out there like that young, the person that you just mentioned that got fired. Even if this thing comes out and all the evidence shows that it was consensual, they didn't commit rape, right? There's still millions of people out there that are going to still say, "Well, that kid deserves to lose his job anyway."
1: Right.
0: You know what I mean? And that, you know, that's the problem I have. I don't know what the outcome is going to be. I don't really have an opinion on it. But, you know, our system here, it's not the court of public opinion. It should be done, you know, by a jury and a judge the proper way. And, you know, even nowadays, those things, I'm not a lawyer, but they seem to be compromised.
1: Yeah, it's very interesting how society just changed in that arena so quickly, so fast, overnight. And I think we've gone from one extreme to the other, as we often do. Dr. Tom Kersting, again, his books, Raising Healthy Teenagers and Disconnected. Follow him on X at Tom Kersting. Thank you so much for your time.
0: Thank you, Mary.
1: Have a great rest of your day. 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
2: Hey, welcome back to the Brian Kilmeade Show. So coming up, we'll have Josh Crasher will be joining us. He's a Fox News political analyst. We got a lot to talk about. We're going to talk about Mandami's comments yesterday on the anniversary of October 7th. We're also going to talk about Don Lemon and midterms. There's a lot to discuss with him. But did you know that supposedly there is now a second laboratory worker death in Russia? Did you know this? Yeah, Russian officials yesterday responded after reports of the death of a second worker from a facility in Siberia that studies the plague. I don't know. To me, this is like the mastodons. If it's gone and it's been eradicated, why are you studying it? It's like these people who want to bring, you know, dinosaurs back. I just don't think that's such a great idea. The Kremlin spokesman Dmitry Peskov said there's a great deal of media coverage. The vast majority of what the media are reporting about the situation is false. He says this is not true. The World Health Organization asked Russia on Tuesday, you know, can we have some more information about this whole thing, like how this worker died? You know, we know it was pneumonia, but how about the whole plague thing? Russian authorities have labeled the cause of death pneumonia of unknown etiology. So they're not saying it's because of the plague. The head of the World Health Organization told the Epoch Times that I know we'll get an answer to that formally, but we've heard so far that Russia has denied there being another case. No cases of plague have been detected among anyone who had come into contact with the deceased worker. They said about 90% of those placed in quarantine have been released after nearly 5,000 lab tests had failed to detect any dangerous pathogens. President Trump told reporters in Washington yesterday, China didn't say much. Russia's not saying much either. But they do say they have it very much under control. Where have we seen this play before? And it's every 2 years. It's every 2 years. Hantavirus, Ebola, swine flu, killer bees. Remember the killer bees? There's always something. There's always some kind of big thing that comes up every 2 years. I don't know. It makes me doubt all this stuff, but I doubt it. But at the same time, is it just a coincidence? Was there a second worker? Why aren't they telling anybody? We need answers. All right, coming up, Josh Crasher with lots of answers. It's coming up on The Brian Kilmeade Show.
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4: From the WMAY Newsroom, I'm Greg Hallblight. Preliminary work has begun for a major expansion of Illinois Route 97 west of Springfield. The Illinois Department of Transportation said medians are being removed on Jefferson Street west of Veterans Parkway. Some lanes are closed for that work. Route 97 will be expanded to a four-lane expressway from Veterans Parkway to the Route 125 intersection. And the project also includes replacement of the Sangamon Valley Trail Bridge over Route 97 and realignment of Moore Road to connect with a relocated and signalized intersection with Bradfordton Road. A pilot low-interest loan has been established in Illinois to help farmers build on-site grain storage facilities. Governor J.B. Pritzker announced the program on Wednesday during a visit to a farm near Gardner in Grundy County. The governor declared the entire state a disaster area on Tuesday due to the rising cost of diesel fuel and took executive action aimed at reining in prices, eliminating penalties for selling or using dyed diesel fuel through December 31st. The Illinois Republican Party is asking the state attorney general's office to intervene in Champaign County's election process after County Clerk Aaron Ammons distributed hundreds of ballots that mislabeled General Assembly districts. Ammons announced his office learned on October 1st voters in 9 precincts were mailed ballots with a data error. He blamed the error on a vendor, though he said his office did not catch the mistake when they checked the ballots before distributing them. More at WMAY.com.
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11: Highs around 82. Today, under clear skies, west winds around 5 miles per hour. Clear skies again. Tonight, lows of aloft around 56. Lots of sunshine. Tomorrow, high temperatures reach up to 88.
10: I'm meteorologist Jennifer Wojcicki on 97.7 and 970 WMAY, Springfield's news and talk. Currently, it's 54 degrees.
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2: And welcome back to The Brian Kilmeade Show. Mary Walter in for Brian. Joining us now, Josh Krasher, Fox News political analyst, editor-in-chief for Jewish Insider. You can find him on X at Josh Krasher, 2 A's there in a Krasher. Josh, welcome to the show. Great to talk to you. It's been a while.
20: Hey, Mary. Good to be back talking to you. And then, yeah, a lot to talk about.
2: There is. Let's talk about October 7th being yesterday. And I watched the Israeli ambassador to the United States, Danny Diamond, I believe his name is. And he was saying how they thought that there would be more unity, more solidarity with Israel, especially on the anniversary of October 7th. So he was very disappointed that there was not more unity. And you had, I think a lot of people wanted to see how Mayor Mamdani was going to handle it. So yesterday, He made a speech and he got booed, which was awesome. But he said some things in this speech, and I'm just going to read it for people who didn't hear it. He posted on X. This was on X. This day is profoundly painful for so many New Yorkers and marks 3 years since the horrific war crimes of October 7th. Okay. On that day, Hamas killed more than 1,000 Israelis and abducted 251 others. We grieve alongside our many friends and neighbors who still carry that unthinkable loss. And this is where it goes south. He couldn't just leave it at that. Like, that would have been the right thing to do, to just leave it at that. He goes on to say, the suffering did not begin nor end that day. Instead, it continued through the Israeli government's devastating ongoing genocide in Gaza, in which it has killed more than 74,000 Palestinians, including more than 21,000 children. Even since the so-called ceasefire, more than 1,400 Palestinians have been killed. And he goes on and on, and he talks about every drone strike targeting a residential building or journalist. He doesn't say why. Every shipment of food aid turned away at a border crossing. 3 years later, we must refuse to accept a world in which occupation and apartheid continues. And to honor the dead, we must fight for a world in which every person can live with freedom, safety, and dignity. A lot of people outraged about this. What's your take on it?
20: Yeah, they have a right to be outraged. It's not just Republicans or people who are supportive of Israel. It's a lot of moderate Democrats who, like you said, Mary, why you can't just express your sympathy and condolences for the Jewish community who lost the largest number of Jews in any moment since the Holocaust with the October 7th Hamas terrorist attack. You can't just leave that note of sympathy and not have to blame Israel or Jews for their own for what happened, the horrible terrorism that happened on October 7th. This is who he is. I mean, Mamdani has notably been more pragmatic on a lot of other issues as mayor, whether it's scaling back sort of the very radical, you know, economic views, or keeping Jessica Tisch as NYPD commissioner, understanding that you need to have someone who can, you know, enforce the law and keep the city safe in place. So he's moderated on some other issues, but when it comes to Israel and it comes to safety of the Jewish community, he has, you know, his ideology has taken center stage. And we saw that for the last 24 hours. The statement drew widespread condemnation across the spectrum politically within the Jewish community, across different religious denominations. And then it was stunning to see he did attend a vigil last night for October 7th, and you had people who were ostensible one-time supporters of him shouting him down. He didn't even speak. He was just standing there, and they claimed he was some, you know, he was attacked because he dared show up at an event commemorating the dead or honoring or remembering the dead. That was too much for these radicals and these extremists. I mean, it shows you just how extreme and insidious this movement is that he's been associated with throughout much of his political career. But again, it gives the game away when you see someone who can't just say, I wish you well, one day of the year at a time when Jews around the world are mourning the loss of 1,200 people who were slaughtered on October 7th.
2: Or just keep your mouth shut and don't say anything at all. But, Scott, you said something there. You said these people who voted for him, they're shocked. I will not understand ever, ever, ever why so many Jews in New York voted for Mamdani. I will never understand the rabbis that were standing there with him to legitimize him. Why do the sheep vote for the wolf?
20: Yeah, I mean, look, Mamdani, I mean, did about as badly as you could within the Jewish community in the 2025 election for mayor. The problem writ large was that very few other communities swung away from the Democrats or swung away from Mamdani the way the Jewish community did. Look, I think a lot of it is changing demographics in the city. A lot of it is that the Democratic Party has been co-opted by a faction. We've learned about this in a lot of other races, congressional races, the El-Sayed candidacy in Michigan and the Senate race, that a very radical faction has really taken hold of a lot of people in the Democratic Party. And because of their hatred for Trump and their, you know, essentially opposing Republicans and people who are aligned with Trump at all costs, they will bring into the tent people who are just as, you know, who are extremely radical and have very dangerous views, frankly, on terrorism, national security, foreign policy. I mean, these are views that would have been disqualifying for a candidate for dog catcher, no less mayor or Senate. But now they become normalized within the Democratic Party. And that's what you see Jewish voters who are on the front lines. They certainly have their safety and security at risk if everything Mamdani wanted came to fruition, or if everything El-Sayed wanted came to fruition. But I think other people are a little slower to pick up on the dangers and the radicalism that they pose.
2: Yeah, well, that's Darwinism right there. I want to just very quickly go to Cut 22. This is Ambassador Mike Huckabee. He was on the story and talking about what Mamdani had to say, because he is the ambassador to Israel. So he is over there in Israel. And talking about this, and well, let's play this first, and then I have something to say. Go ahead.
5: It would be the equivalent of on the 25th anniversary of 9/11 for him to have gotten up and said, yes, it was tragic that those airliners flew into the World Trade Center, but America overreacted and America took on more than it should have. And America should be condemned for reacting to the slaughter of its people.
2: Right. And I say that, you know, I was in Israel last year, and one of the things that we're told is that it would have been the equivalent of, I think, something like over 100,000 people in this country being killed. Like if the cartels had crossed the border, let's say it's 50 that crossed the border from Mexico, and in the southern states, they just started slaughtering people. And let's say they slaughtered 50,000 people. All right. And they took something like 40,000 people hostage and brought them back across the border. What do you think America's response would be? And any thinking person would be like, well, Mexico right now would just be one big beach, right? And you would say, well, would they be justified in doing so? But yet, when you draw the comparison, the percentage of people, Israel's the size of the state of New Jersey. So when that was a significant number of their population that was slaughtered on October 7th, and the rest that were taken hostage and then just treated horrifically and tortured, etc. Why is it always Israel that's the scapegoat? I don't get it.
20: Well, I mean, that's nothing new, and that's something the Israelis have learned throughout history. That's why they will listen to countries that are saying don't do X, Y, and Z, but they ultimately need to protect their own people. That's what any country has to do for their own safety. Look, any other country, if their borders were traversed, if that many people were slaughtered, you'd be look what we did after 9/11. I mean, I think for good reason in Afghanistan and beyond. That's what countries do when they're attacked. They go to war and defend themselves. That's what Israel did in Gaza. War is not pretty, but not being able to understand cause and effect, that's a basic understanding 101 of who started the conflict and what Israel did to defend itself. And by the way, there were still hundreds of hostages in Gaza that were not being released. And the war had multiple aims, but freeing the hostages that were being taken, women, children, men, that took years. It took 2 years and more. So people seem to forget their history very fast these days. But we know through our own history, when we're attacked, we defend ourselves. And that's what most Western democracies will do. For some reason, Israel is held to a different standard.
2: It's very interesting. I want to switch gears here. A lot to talk about. This I thought was super interesting. Don Lemon said that he was on Spencer McNaughton's Uncloseted podcast, his former CNN anchor, and asked him a question about whether he wants to be commander in chief. So listen to what Don Lemon had to say here.
15: Look, I never say never. I've got a lot on my plate right now doing what I'm doing. This is not easy to do every day, but I have to be. I am very aware of the importance of what I'm doing, what it means to the culture and society. I shouldn't say very. Sometimes I'm too close to it. But when I'm out there, people are like, thank you for what you're doing. And it's very humbling. But when I'm out there, they're not only saying thank you for what I'm doing. They say, would you ever consider running for office? And I say, well, I thought about it. And this, would you ever run for president? And I said, oh, well, definitely. I think I could be a better president than Donald Trump. So that's where that came from.
18: Let me try and get a headline out of you. What percentage chance before you leave this earth do you think you will run for president?
15: Oh, what percentage chance that I think I'll run? 65-70.
18: Wow.
2: 65-70% chance he's going to run for president. Feelings, Josh? Thoughts?
20: Yeah. I mean, that's pretty interesting. I mean, it shows you no one's even hiding their ambition anymore. But look, this is going to be a very wide open presidential race on both sides, frankly, both the Democratic and Republican. This could be one. Everyone says every presidential election is going to be the most important election in their lifetime. Well, boy, the direction of the two parties is going to really be set by who the nominees are, and it's going to be
2: Isn't there a good chance he's going to be in jail anyway? Isn't he being charged for that whole stunt in that church?
20: I think that he still is facing some legal issues, but that politically speaking, that probably is a benefit for him.
2: Yes, very true. We're running out of time. This is the last thing I want to get to. Cut five here, Eric, and maybe we could just get the gist of it and maybe then cut it short a little bit. But this is President Trump yesterday in the White House asking, he was asked if he would go after Biden, Obama, and company for spying on him and his family.
3: Have done very bad things to Hillary Clinton. I could have done very, very bad things to Joe Biden. I could have done very bad things to Barack Hussein Obama. I thought it was inappropriate to do so because you have to treat the office of the presidency with respect. Then I found out that they impeached me twice. And I certainly, even to this moment, I can do whatever I want if I want. They've done some very bad things. You just mentioned it. It was just mentioned in the form of a question. What they did, very illegal what they did, many illegal things. But I view the presidency as a very sacred position, very important, very sacred, a position where it has to be treated properly.
2: Yeah, interesting, though. Hillary Clinton never was president. I have seen so many posts, I'm sure you guys as well, of people who support Donald Trump who are so angry at this because the Democrats have already said that if they take power, they are going to impeach him again. They're going to investigate his entire family. Why won't Republicans fight?
20: Yeah. Hello.
2: Yeah, go ahead, John. Can he not hear me? Oh, I think we lost him. All right. Well, you know, that's the one thing that drives me crazy. And you can follow Josh on X at Josh Krauscher with two A's in Krauscher. We lost him. But, you know, that's something that drives me crazy. And if you want to jump in, you can drop me a text on X at Mary Walter Radio. If you can make it really quick, 866-408-7669 is the number. When I heard that, I'm like, no, they are going to try to destroy you. They've tried to destroy you since 2015. They have damaged this man. And if he wasn't as rich as his wealthy as he is, meaning President Trump is not as wealthy as he is, they would have crushed anyone. And they did. They bankrupted General Flynn. They bankrupted Michael Caputo, who most people haven't even heard of, and they're coming after him again. One of the lawyers that came after him during the Trump administration, charges were never filed, but they bankrupted this man just from fighting the legal battles, and that's what they do. It's lawfare. And he sits there and says, nah, you know, I don't think so because I respect the office of the presidency. That's great, but the precedent has been set. And I think people are so tired of watching one side of the aisle continually be above the law. And Hillary Clinton was never president. I don't know why she was included in that. And I get that Trump a lot of times has bigger fish to fry. He's got other things to worry about. But when he is out of office, they are going to do everything they can to destroy him and his family. And I don't know. I just really wish that he would, I don't know, hand it back to him. If you want to jump in, 866-408-7669. I'm Mary Walter. 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
34: Will you survive being scared to death? 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
3: And welcome back to the Brian Kilmeade Show. All right, so my friend John, listening in the car driving to D.C., says anyone who contributes to Don Lemon's campaign should immediately start a RICO case against him for stealing their money. Very funny. I thought that was really fun. That was very good. All right. I also wanted to just very quickly go through some other news that we have here. Rand Paul. Remember Rand Paul? I haven't heard from him in a while. He's been kind of quiet ever since, you know, he rages against President Trump. Rand Paul, who's chair of the Senate Homeland Security and Government Affairs Committee, released yesterday some new pages from Dr. Anthony Fauci's diary. Yes. He said from the so-called diary, and he wrote in here in a diary entry January 1st through the 7th, 2019, in the midst of a government shutdown. He said he referring to Trump, is acting more and more bizarre, should be impeached. But Democrats are rightfully concerned that this will galvanize his base. He also went on. He's bizarre. He's acting bizarrely. The entries show that Fauci began contemplating what a Trump presidency would mean to his agency's funding during the 2016 campaign, and also commented on his debate performance. He wrote, Trump made a fool of himself in the debate on Monday, September 26th. He also wrote, Trump caught in tape denigrating women. Anyone else would be disqualified by this. However, people still support him. So this goes back to 2016, the 2016 campaign. And that was the Billy Bush tape, right? That's what that was all about. Herman Sal reached out to me on X and said, this rise in anti-Semitism suggests to me that the horrors of World War II have been largely forgotten or ignored. It seems that civilization is not so civilized anymore. And it's sadly, he's kind of right. I don't know whether we didn't teach the younger generation, which I suspect is a lot of it, or we, you know, they've forgotten it. I mean, the number of kids who just don't know history is really sad, and I think they've been purposely kept somewhat in the dark in that way. All right, well, thank you for joining me. Mary Walter in for Brian Kilmeade. Follow me on X at Mary Walter Radio and check out the podcast. Have a great day.
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5: ABC News, I'm Sherry Preston. Vice President J.D. Vance has just announced that the administration is suspending several tech companies, including Microsoft, from a program to apply for green cards for workers who come to the U.S. using H-1B visas.
6: Thanks to an ongoing investigation, we have decided to suspend the PERM program for Microsoft, which means they will no longer be able to apply they'll no longer be able to take those H-1Bs and apply for permanent resident status within the United States of America.
5: H-1B visas are meant for high-skilled jobs that are difficult to fill with American workers. Preparations underway along the Florida Panhandle and the Mississippi coast as Hurricane Isaias churns in the Gulf. U.S. authorities have charged former Venezuelan President Nicolas Maduro with more crimes, including conspiring, torturing his fellow countrymen to stay in power. USS Lincoln returns to port in San Diego today following its record-long 265 days at sea. This is ABC News. The trip from Madrid to Dallas usually takes a little over an hour, but 3 hours longer than usual this time, thanks to a problem on board that didn't involve an unruly passenger. Instead, it involved the loo. Here's ABC's Jim Ryan.
7: American Flight 37 was well into its 10-hour journey across the Atlantic when the crew declared an urgent but not emergency situation, telling controllers on the ground.
8: You have only two potties operating on board for American 37 Heavy.
9: You said only two potties, is that right?
8: That's affirmative.
7: The six others were out of service. The Boeing 777 had the 287 people on board landed at JFK. The issue was fixed. The flight arrived at DFW about 3 hours behind schedule. Jim Ryan, ABC News.
5: Student protests continue in France surrounding funding for public education in what was both a symbolic and a real demonstration today. Hundreds of students stormed the Bastille, scaling the monument that stands there now. I'm Sherry Preston, ABC News.
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12: From the WMAY Newsroom, I'm Greg Hallblatt. The Illinois Republican Party is asking the state attorney general's office to intervene in Champaign County's election process after the county clerk distributed hundreds of ballots that mislabeled General Assembly districts. Champaign County Clerk Aaron Ammons is a Democrat who is also fighting a federal indictment for alleged obstruction of justice. Ammons announced his office learned on October 1st voters in 9 precincts were mailed ballots with a data error. He blamed the error on a vendor. Governor J.B. Pritzker declared the entire state a disaster area on Tuesday due to the rising cost of diesel fuel and took executive action aimed at reining in prices. The governor's order eliminates penalties for selling or using dyed diesel fuel through the end of the year. And preliminary work has begun for a major expansion of Illinois Route 97 west of Springfield. It'll be turned into a 4-lane expressway from Veterans Parkway to the Route 125 intersection. Medians are being removed just west of Veterans Parkway on Jefferson Street. More at WMAY.com.
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17: Here's your updated News Channel 20 Storm Team forecast. Highs around 82. Today, under clear skies, west winds around 5 miles per hour. Clear skies again. Tonight, lows of aloft around 56. Lots of sunshine. Tomorrow, high temperatures reach up to 88. I'm meteorologist Jennifer Wojcicki on 97.7 and 970 WMAY, Springfield's news and talk. Currently, it's 54 degrees.
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Welcome, everybody, to the Thursday edition of Clay and Buck, your one-stop shop for everything you need to know about all the things going on. We're going to get deep into the details. We're going to have some insights. We're going to have some fun. We're going to cover it all today. Midterms, obviously, looming large as they get closer. And we will look at what races are tightening, which ones are going to be critical, and a lot going on there, including up in Michigan, obviously. That's going to be very much

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1: It's first Atlantic hurricane of 2026, northern Gulf tonight into Friday, Category 1 this morning, about 80 miles per hour, centered roughly 385 miles south-southwest of the Mississippi River mouth, tracking east-northeast. National Hurricane Center expects it to strengthen toward 100-plus miles per hour, then shear before landfall Friday evening sometime somewhere between Gaultier, Mississippi. Did I say that right? It's definitely French. Is that, you know, an origin? Gaultier? Like Jean-Paul, almost like Jean-Paul Gaultier, although people are going to be like, how dare you? That's a French fashion guy. Gaultier, is it Gaultier? I don't know. And Miramar Beach, that one I got. Miramar Beach, Florida. I know that one. Cone centered near Orange Beach, Alabama. Storm surge warning. Look, we're going to watch this. It could, hopefully it will, just dissipate, turn away, not be that bad. But it's hurricane season, and there's a hurricane in the mix, so we'll keep an eye on that as we need to talk to you. Obviously, we got our thoughts are with all the people who are all along that Gulf Coast who listen to this show and all their neighbors and all their friends and their communities as that thing gets closer. By the way, Clay, Pentagon has told CENTCOM to finish prep for renewed Iran strikes. Axios piece here. Yeah? What's up?
2: I read this, and it feels to me like just a threat that we want Iran to hear.
1: Yep.
2: Like, it's like the dad going to get the paddle, or as Buck found out, the teacher still in school who was allowed to paddle kids saying, hey, paddle's on the desk now. I would be very surprised. Maybe I'll be wrong. I would be very surprised if we hit Iran between now and election day in any kind of significant way. Maybe I'm wrong. Mm. But I would be surprised if anything significant happens in the next.
1: I agree, because here's the thing. People who are like, well, we should just hit Iran harder and harder. At some point, if you did destroy all of their critical infrastructure or enough of it that it would be irreparable for years to come, well, then you don't actually have leverage anymore, because now you've just impoverished the whole country and the whole thing is a disaster, and it actually becomes a humanitarian crisis. So that I don't think that's the pathway that they want here either. So if anything, more strikes would be likely in the mow the grass category of keep them contained, make sure they can't hit our bases too effectively. But yes, Clay, I agree with you. I thought you were going to jump in with what it's exactly right. I think there's no game change strikes coming to Iran, especially right before the election, because I think the Iran thing is a drag for the GOP. It just is. Trump can say it was worth it. People can say it was worth it. But if we're talking about the electorate, the polling, and what's going on, the Iran thing has not been helpful so far, according to polling in the midterms. If the polling is wrong, okay, who cares? But we're just looking at the snapshot of where we are right now. Go out and vote. Vote Republican. Don't let the communists take charge. Clay, this is interesting to me, though. Trump was in San Antonio for Ken Paxton and at the Freeman Coliseum. He was out there for him. Should we be feeling better about the fact that Trump was there, or should we? Here he is. Guys, play cut 12. This is Trump trying to put himself right in the mix in the middle of this. Play it.
3: In this election, I'm asking you to pretend. Remember, pretend. You just have to pretend. Somebody said I'm forcing them. I'm not forcing. Pretend that I'm on the ballot, because we get a lot more votes. When I'm on the ballot, we get exactly 48% more votes. So, you know, in a way, we are on the ballot, let's face it, because they're going to destroy everything that we've done. So please pretend that I'm on the ballot. Get out and vote.
1: Are the Democrats going to remember not to mess with Texas, Clay? How does this shake out?
2: Ken Paxton, I think, is going to win. I think Greg Abbott's going to win. I've been consistent on this, and you and I just did Mark Halperin's podcast, and he's got an intriguing podcast that he does. And I would just reiterate to me, as we sit here, what, it's 25 days-ish, 26 days until the midterms, and I know many of you, including me, are going to be going ahead and voting early. I'm going to vote next week, so I will have my ballot in. So increasingly, large numbers of people will have already voted, certainly starting next week. So it's a snapshot of every day at that point in time. I don't believe. So first of all, I do believe.

0: that Maine and Michigan and New Hampshire and Minnesota are relatively close. That is four states that typically vote Democrat. I know we won Michigan in the 2024 election, but those are typically Democrat states. I don't believe those four states can be close, and Nebraska, Kansas, Iowa, and Texas can be close. I don't think it's possible for both of those things to have occurred. So I suspect that we're going to see the red states do what they typically do, which is vote red. Now, that requires that everybody go out there and vote. And I think there are certainly alarming signs because the people that live in red states and hate Trump, you know, are going to show up. And I think the biggest fear in general is when Trump is not on the ballot. What did Trump get? 77 million votes in 2024. If the people who vote for Donald Trump show up in 2026 in substantial numbers, Republicans will do great. I think 20 million people who voted for Trump will not show up at least and vote in the midterms in 2026. 20 million people. Like, that's a lot of the Trump vote. Maybe I'm going to end up wrong. We'll see what the total number of Republican voters there are nationwide. But that's the Democrat hope, is that in red states, typical Trump voters just don't show up. And the people who hate Trump, we know, are going to show up no matter what. And he's not on the ballot, which is why he's saying, pretend I'm on the ballot, because if people feel like they're voting for Trump, then they show up in a way that they don't otherwise.
1: I'm going to give you, or rather, I'm going to take this opportunity to be Mr. Sunshine and Rainbows. That's right. It's like Candyland. I'm just passing out candy canes with political nuggets of wisdom attached. CNN's Harry Enten, Clay, a key metric looking good for Republicans. Top of the list here. Cut one. Play it.
2: The GOP's best party registration position relative to the Democrats in a midterm in at least 20 years. Pennsylvania, North Carolina, Nevada, Arizona. The bottom line is this. Republicans right now are in a much stronger position than they have been, not just compared to 8 years ago, but over the long term as well. The relative health of the Republican Party, at least in terms of party registration, is pretty gosh darn good.
1: So, Clay, on the upside, we have Republicans in the best, as you heard, registration in decade, registration advantage in key states in decades. So the Trump era has made enough Republicans, if you will, for this to actually go really well in the midterms. We've made those Republicans. Will they actually vote? That's where we are.
0: I also think, Buck, there is a huge number of people that are out there that are double haters. Because I don't think that, especially for men, the Democrat Party is wrong on everything. And I think there are a lot of people, probably some of you out there driving around right now, that thoroughly hate Democrats, but you're frustrated with Republicans. And so you would tend to lean towards the right, and you may have voted for Trump two or three or even just one time recently, and you just feel frustrated because politicians typically don't do a lot of the things that politicians say they will do. So the so-called double haters, I'm curious how they will break down. My general expectation is most people who double hate are just not going to show up. But really the question is, when you're a double hater, okay, you don't like Republicans, you don't like Democrats, you're frustrated. Who do you really hate the most? Because sometimes it's not picking somebody you like the most. Sometimes it's picking someone that you hate the least. And I think there are a lot of people in that category. But in general, look, if James Tallarico were Beto, I would be more nervous. Tallarico, Buck, has not been on the campaign trail. Have you seen this? For like 10 days because he supposedly got the flu. He's 35 years old. How is he not campaigning for 10 days because he got the flu? This is a weird story that isn't getting that much attention. He hasn't been on the campaign trail at all. I get you get sick 10 days for the flu when you're 35 years old. Something's weird there. I don't know what exactly is going on, but I just know that Tallarico is not a representative normal Texan. And I find it hard to believe that over the next month, as Texas really kind of gets locked and loaded on the fact that a race is coming, and as President Trump is going around and doing all his rallies, I find it incredibly hard to believe that Democrats are actually going to do well in Texas. And I just come back on They've been saying the same story. Oh, we're going to flip Texas. Oh, we're going to flip Texas for my whole life. And it basically never happens. I think the Democrats have not won a statewide race in Texas since the 90s. That can be a little bit dangerous, though, Buck, if only because it creates a sense of expectation and a lack of urgency on the Republican side, where I think there's, frankly, a lot of people out there listening to us right now that are just saying, hey, this is not really a threat, and they may be less motivated to go out and vote. So that's kind of my take in general. And we have a take from Trump talking about how Tallarico, cut nine, has just not been on the road. Listen to this.
3: He's a vegan. He wants to eat a piece of lettuce, a little piece of lettuce, please. But he's been seen. You know, you haven't seen him in a couple of weeks. I hear the guy's disappeared. Nobody knows. You know where he is? He's sick because he's been forced to eat meat for political reasons, and he's throwing up all over the place. He's sick.
1: Well, so I mean, I think it's tough to win as a vegan in Texas. I'm going to be honest with you. I do. I don't think it's tough to win as a vegan in Vermont, but I do think it's tough to win as a vegan in Texas. People can say that's who cares and all that, but no.
0: Is it unfair of me to say for a 35-year-old guy to not be able to do the campaign because he got the flu for like 10 days is weird?
1: I think you can give, you know, somebody... It depends. I mean, if you've got 103 fever, I think you get a couple of days.
0: I get it, but wouldn't you think that a normal 35-year-old person would fight off the flu? I've never missed a week for the flu in my life. If I were running for political office, I think I'd be able to do interviews from my house, even if I had 103-degree fever. But hey, put it this way, Bob.
1: Maybe if he just ate a little steak, he'd be able to get back out there on the campaign trail much quicker instead of being a vegan.
0: Let me just put it to you this way, Buck. If I were running for statewide office in Tennessee and I didn't show up for 10 days in a row, you would think that I was dead. To do any media, to do any event, like that is very strange. Like, it's very strange to me if they say that he's got the flu. I don't know, but to not be able to campaign for 10 days, you can do an interview from your house with 103-degree fever. Weird to me. Very strange to me that in the midst of this campaign, he suddenly has vanished. I don't even have any theory. It doesn't feel to me like you miss 10 days of work with the flu if you're a normal 35-year-old.
1: I think that's fair, but I don't think he's a normal 35-year-old. I think he's a very weird guy. One could even say, Clay, he's Tallarico.
0: He is indeed Tallarico. Well, is this me or is this you? I'll go ahead and jump in. 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

0: Welcome back in, Clay and Buck. President Trump has just posted on Iran, Buck. We are having productive discussions with the Islamic Republic of Iran. I want to make it clear to everybody that while Iran is in very bad condition, both economically and militarily, and while the blockade will remain in full force and effect with oil flowing in record numbers through the Hormuz Strait, 22 million barrels last night alone, not one barrel coming from Iran. We will not be attacking Iran at any time prior to the midterm elections. Iran will not have a nuclear weapon. So, President now saying publicly, in response to that Axios story, what you and I said, which is it seems highly unlikely. This seemed like a little bit of a threat that wasn't going to materialize. So, now you can say, well, this is Trump playing 4D chess. Now he's really going to attack them. Yeah, I would be very surprised. I would just reiterate, Buck, if there were an attack in some way.
1: People who Trump needs to get out and vote, or rather the Republicans need to get out and vote, they don't like the war. Now, that doesn't mean please email or call me now and be like, well, Buck, I know a lot of you do, but I'm saying the people who are on the fence or maybe going to show up, they don't like the war. So any escalation between now and Election Day would be foolhardy.
0: Yeah.
1: And Trump knows that. To Trump's credit, he knows that, which is why he's putting this to bed right away. But it's also an indicator, I'm just going to tell you right now, there's not some great deal that's going to be had with Iran right now. Iran's got maximum leverage in their minds right now politically. So they're just going to stall, delay, mess around, do whatever they can. By the way, it's pronounced VIP email from Paul Clay. We got a couple of pronunciation things real quick. How to pronounce Gautier, it's Gautier. I'm from Mississippi, Paul says. I would not have gotten this. So that's like a Cajun, like Bobby Boucher or Bobby Gautier. That's a weird pronunciation.
0: It's like Versailles being pronounced Versailles in Kentucky.
1: Which has totally, that threw me for a loop for a couple of days.
0: Lexington suburb, you will just get annihilated if you're like, how do I get to Versailles?
1: I want to go to Versailles. Monsieur, yeah. Où est Versailles? VIP email from Kevin. Here's how to pronounce the hurricane, guys. It's Isaias. Isaias?
0: What? I just
1: give a hurricane a normal name. Speak American.
0: This is not going to shock anybody out there. I don't like to pronounce difficult names. Can we just get a normal named Hurricane yeah. Betty? Like, everybody can pronounce it. Like, I don't even know what that one is. And it's coming towards my home.
1: I'm agree with you on this one. Have you treated yourself the world's most comfortable sheets? 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
3: From ABC News, Wall Street Now. Profit takers are still in control of the stock market. The Dow this morning was down 200 points, while the Standard & Poor's 500 was off 0.4%. The NASDAQ composite was lower by 0.5%. The first interest rate hike in 3 years is not likely to be the last. Minutes from the latest meeting of the Federal Reserve's Open Market Committee shows most members think another interest rate hike will be needed before the end of the year to fight inflation. If you've booked a hotel through Priceline, you might have been hit with a hidden fee. Reuters says federal regulators are investigating claims that Priceline has been promising to send users to hotel websites, but then redirecting them to paid sites. UPS needs some help for the holidays. The company now says it plans to hire about 100,000 seasonal workers nationwide to help sort, move, and deliver packages during the holiday rush. The biggest customer of UPS remains Amazon. Jim Ryan, ABC News.
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7: Here's your updated News Channel 20 Storm Team forecast. Highs around 82. Today, under clear skies, west winds around 5 miles per hour. Clear skies again. Tonight, lows of aloft around 56. Lots of sunshine. Tomorrow, high temperatures reach up to 88. I'm meteorologist Jennifer Wojcicki on 97.7 and 970 WMAY, Springfield's News and Talk. Currently, it's 69 degrees.
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8: Welcome back into Clay and Buck. We have the election cycle front and center, my friends, which we should continue to dive into here. And I think that that's something that we want to hear from all of you, especially in the different states that are really front and center. Sorry, Idaho, but you're not going to get a lot of national media attention in this election cycle because, you know, Idaho. But there are going to be some places that are very much on the front of minds, and because it's going to be a tight race, an important battle, and it has huge implications for the next 2 years for the country. Some of you don't want to hear that we're going to lose the House or that that's a projection. Remember, it's always just a prediction. And all the, you know, no one can, remember this, no one can predict the future, right? No one can predict the future. So whatever anyone says, whether it's me or Clay or anybody else, is just that. It's just a, it's an impulse, it's a feeling in time, and it's an analysis of facts that will, by definition, change between now and when most of the votes are cast on election day. So we're just giving you a vibe, a feel of what we're seeing. And the reason I think it's important to do that is also because, to the degree that people are listening, one, they should know, hey, it's close in your state. Go out and vote, right? You don't tell people it's close and then say stay home if you want Republicans to win. We're saying get out there and vote. But also, to the degree that anyone cares what the commentariat has to say about messaging for this election, I think it's helpful to have a conversation with millions of people, which is what we're doing right now, where we're saying, hey, guys, cost of living, cost of goods, groceries, gas, like that has to be between now and election day. It's not we got Iran right where we want them. That's it's just that's the wrong strategy. OK, that's the wrong strategy if you want to win in these close races. But focusing on energy is obviously also really important, too. Did we already do Trump on the Tallarico disappearance, Clay? Did we play that one? I always forget. We talked about it. Did we play Trump on it?
0: Yeah, we played about it.
8: We did, okay.
0: He made the vegan joke, which is, again, I mean, a good joke. But I actually do think it's not crazy to ask. And again, you guys can tell me if I'm being uncharitable here. You're in the midst of the biggest month of your life. If you get elected to the Senate, it changes everything. You change the map. You potentially change the power dynamic. I would be, Buck, I would be walking around, like, you would have to legitimately knock me out and put me in handcuffs somewhere to not have me campaigning. 10 days for the flu? I can't imagine what is actually going on. And I bring it up just because, remember, we weren't allowed to ask questions about Fetterman. Yeah. And then Fetterman got into office and he wasn't able to do the job. Is there something else going on other than...
8: And then very ironically, he became the favorite Democrat senator of the entire Republican establishment.
0: So maybe Tallarico is going to be an amazing senator from Texas in 10 years.
8: Wouldn't it be amazing if Tallarico showed up, actually, and he's like, all of a sudden, he'd like... growing out a beard, and he's like, I love Chad mode and lifting weights. And he's like, I'm going to start voting with Republicans because I've got testosterone flowing through these veins. Yeah. That's not going to happen, though. But I do think that there's something else I want to talk about with Trump, Clay. And this is an observation that I've had going back for a long time. A little bit of a preamble here. And it is, you can tell so much about governance and culture in a place based upon how clean are the streets. And I mean that. How clean. I don't mean how much anti-corruption or how much corruption. No. I mean actual refuse, filth, garbage. How are things handled? And Trump actually made this point about... Now, usually, Clay, I would think about that in the context of third world versus first world country. You know when you're in one or the other, generally. If you're in a populated area... Is there just refuse all over the streets? How does the air smell because of the way that a lot of places they'll just burn, you know, people certainly know about this from Afghanistan with the burn pits, but they'll just burn trash. There's light plastic on fire with all the rest of the trash. You can smell it in the air. I mean, when you get off the plane in Baghdad, it smells very different from when you get off the plane in Paris. You know, the air quality, it's just a different, it's true in Democrat and Republican controlled areas, too, in terms of trash on the streets. It's not a perfect analogy, but you're getting what I'm saying. Trump here talking about the Democrats. Cut 11. Listen to this.
11: When the blues get in, everything becomes dirty. The streets are dirty. The doorknobs going into stores are dirty. The sidewalks are filthy, dirty. Everything becomes dirty and has a bad smell. But we're going to escape all that lawlessness, corruption, dysfunction that's coming to destroy your beloved state of Texas if this guy ever got in.
8: Clay, I really believe this. The cleanliness of an area is a visual manifestation of governance and culture that gives you a very good sense as to, do the people in charge care and do the people who live here listen?
0: I'll give you another one, Buck. Parking. the more of a third world country you have, the more people just park wherever they want, right? You just pull up on the sidewalk. You just block all different sorts of roads. There are no consequences. And I do think this is why it should get more attention. The fact that we have the lowest rate of violence in America in the history of this nation is also, Buck, I think, directly connected in President Trump's mind to the natural beauty of Washington, D.C. Our fountain should be on. There shouldn't be graffiti everywhere. I'll give you an example of a few years ago, I went to Paris. Graffiti everywhere.
1: It's gross, yeah.
0: They have allowed, and I understand people out there say, oh, graffiti's not, you know, it's a voice of the power. Like, no, graffiti is nasty. And when you allow it to occur, you are sending the message that basic public health and decency is not allowed. And by the way, a lot of this comes out of over-kindness. I was in San Francisco for the Super Bowl. I walked to our iHeart studios through the Tenderloin districts. There's needles all over the ground.
1: Yes.
0: If you have kids and you're walking them around, you know, Buck, you got a year and a half old, they pick up everything. Remember the awful story about the baby who picked up fentanyl in parks in San Francisco? I mean, the entire Spencer Pratt mayoral campaign was predicated on, let's just have clean playgrounds. Let's have safe streets so moms can have their kids in strollers and be able to walk around with them. The example I've used, Buck, is, and this is not true everywhere, can a girl, can your wife, can your mom, can your sister, can your daughter, can they just go for a jog safely in your neighborhood at 6 p.m. and they might get back
1: a jog at night, particularly. That's really the test. Jogging at night when sun
0: goes down. Can you leave at 6 and you know you're going on a 45-minute jog and it's going to start to get dark? Can you come back safely? There are far too many neighborhoods in America where the answer is no.
1: Well, the baseline accountability required for clean streets is something that Democrats overwhelmingly reject, because just work it through. How do you talk about the needles, for example, or graffiti? Graffiti was a plague in New York pre-Giuliani.
0: Yes.
1: And it was, the city started to take it very, you know how they stopped graffiti? Arresting people and hitting them financially for the cleanup on graffiti is one of the things they started to do in New York. And they would say, oh, okay, you write your tag, which is what they used to call it. You write your graffiti in this 100 different places. We're not going to arrest you for graffiti once. The city is going to bring also an action, a civil action against you for all the cleanup of this. So you started to hit people financially. But the point is, there was accountability. Also, people who just throw trash. I actually got upset yesterday with Kerry, but I was walking with Kerry, and it's clear somebody had just taken like their Big Mac and all their meal, and on a beautiful stretch of a street near where we live, just threw it all on the street and just created this refuse pile.
0: Yeah.
1: It's just so lazy, so disrespectful. You know, municipalities have rules and laws about this. It's not a constitutional issue, but it's a municipality issue. Will you fine people for doing that? I'm not saying take someone's house or take away their freedom, but, you know, does somebody get a fine for this? The problem with Democrats, Clay, is they don't want to enforce these laws overwhelmingly because they view it as unfair to the economically disadvantaged, as they would call it. And they think it disproportionately affects a lot of specific minority groups to enforce this. And that is why they won't do it. Because the same reason they won't arrest people for graffiti, or they won't lock people, you know, they won't lock people up for a whole range of things, jumping subway turnstiles and everything else, is why they won't enforce rules about keeping our streets clean, because there'll be a disparate impact, as they call it. And that disparate impact to them is entirely unacceptable. But in the meantime, we all have to walk around Midtown Manhattan, where our studio is in New York. The streets are filthy, filthy. And people ask me, well, Mom, Donnie, the murder rate's not that bad or whatever. Yeah, they figured out that if you can keep the murder rate down, you can give yourself a pass in the media on all the other crimes going on, including quality of life stuff. There are Clay, if you walk around our studio five blocks, there's encampments on the street. People doing drugs, there's tents, there's a whole thing. It's a total mess. It smells like urine and weed and other things. And this is Democrats. Wherever Democrats are in charge, this is what happens. Doesn't happen. And to tell you, it doesn't happen in my, I see like a Big Mac wrapper and a, you know, some trash bag on the street, Clay, and I'm like, good heavens,
8: Because we have some right-wing governance involved where I am.
0: I'm watching right now Dana Bash, not Dana, Dana, interviewing Daniel Lurie, who's the current mayor of San Francisco, on CNN as we are talking. And the mayor is saying, we have a drug crisis on our streets in San Francisco. And he says this is a result of progressive politics. Now, Lurie is as middle of the road, I think, as a Democrat in a major city could be. But this is how bad things got in San Francisco. I mean, Buck, have you seen the fentanyl stoop? The number of people that are just bowed over, that are on drugs, that can't even stand up straight, all over Seattle, all over Portland, all over San Francisco. The most lenient when it comes to needles, to drug policy. These cities, many of them, are rooted in filth because they refuse to hold the people creating the filth accountable for the filth they're creating.
8: Well, this is why what Trump's comment is not just a throwaway. It's not just, oh, Trump being Trump. You show me a concentration of Democrat political power, meaning Democrat voters and Democrats in charge, where they have no accountability to the other side, meaning that there's no way a Republican's going to, you know, whether it's San Francisco or Baltimore or wherever, I will show you filthy streets, drug users all over the place, needles on the ground, all of these things every single time. Every single time. And then you show me a place where a lot of Republicans live together and Republicans are in charge, and I'll show you a place where there's so much less of that. You can't ignore it. You can't deny it.
0: Yes.
8: We are the party of clean streets and safe neighborhoods, and they are not. And that should be remembered by everybody. And we've really run the experiment now in innumerable ways. So I think that's really important. I don't think that's a throwaway point by Trump. And, you know, other than Clay, it's like I've said, as I've gotten older, I don't know, man. If a country doesn't have clean drinking water, I want to know why. That's kind of how, you know, if I can't drink the water out of the tap, it's 2026. We should have clean water, folks. You know what I mean? Like, there's something wrong here. And, you know, even our neighbor to the south, Mexico, you can't drink the water out of the tap. It's like, guys, get it together. Okay. I want to be in countries you can drink the water out of the tap. I want to be in cities.
0: By the way, Mexico, people who are listening to us right now in Southern California, the Mexico refuse has destroyed the beaches of Southern California.
8: Yes.
0: Right? You can't even go. I mean, I know a lot of you listening to us right now in the San Diego area. It's people won't even talk about it because it requires holding Mexico accountable. But there are beautiful, historic, pristine beaches along the coast in Southern California where you just can't go into the water many different days because Mexico just sends all its trash out and it immediately goes
8: a river of trash through the ocean.
0: Correct.
8: Because they don't take care of their refuse. And by the way, it's also a cultural thing that a lot of illegals bring into this country, which is another thing that we're not supposed to talk about, but it's reality, which is that people come here, they don't come legally, and then they have different standards and practices for how they handle trash. That's just reality. So, all right, look, the stock market is having a good run. Will it continue to see growth? Most likely, but there will be corrections along the way. But you don't have to predict one to prepare for one. Owning gold in addition to stocks is something that I really believe in. I'm not alone in that thinking. It doesn't replace your stock market activity, but it is in addition to it. 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
15: Press the running back to the right of Brinkman. Hand off Mikey up the middle 50, 45, 40 into secondary. One man to beat. Sweep to the left side 25. He's got the 20, 15, 10. He outruns everybody into the end zone for a Cyclone touchdown. 41-0 Cyclones with 12 seconds to go in the first quarter.
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0: 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Buck, I just got an email. We were talking about the hurricane that is coming towards Florida, the Gulf Coast. The community that we have a home in on the Florida Gulf Coast has just announced a mandatory evacuation. So, again, we're in the Panhandle. A lot of you listen in the Panhandle area. There is starting to be concern about exactly where this is going to hit and the storm surge in particular. So we were talking about Mississippi, Alabama, the Gulf Coast of Florida. I think it has caught a lot of people by surprise because I've never seen this happen before, Buck. This emerged off the coast of Mexico. It didn't come from the Caribbean, and it's now curling up in that direction. It's either going to hit Louisiana, Mississippi, Alabama, or Florida, and a lot of people are going to be impacted by this. So if you're listening to us right now, we're going to continue to update you on it as it gets closer.
1: So I guess we will have to learn the name of this one. I was saying Isaiah's, but apparently it's Isaiah's or something. We got to figure this out.
0: Hurricane Eye. Hurricane Eye is targeting the Gulf Coast of the U.S., the Gulf of America, under siege. We will give you the latest on that, but I just got that information from a place that we have down there. So we will talk about it and more. All of that coming your way. Plus, Buck, Abdul El-Sayed. Did you see the comments that he has made? He's struggling suddenly with black voters, and he called out Obama. I'm betting this is going to have an impact in Detroit. We will discuss next.
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0: On October 7th, 2023, Israeli firefighter Danny faced a nightmare no parent should ever endure. As terrorists attacked his community, he and his wife sheltered in their safe room. Nearby, his daughter and son-in-law were trapped inside their home as it burned during the attacks on that day. 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
1: Danny has dedicated his life to rescuing others. 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
0: His story reminds us that behind every headline is a family, a mother, a father, a child whose life mattered.
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25: ABC News, I'm Michelle Franzen. In San Diego, a long-awaited return for sailors on board the USS Abraham Lincoln, docking today after a record 10-month deployment with no port stops, extended twice due to the war in Iran. ABC's Trevor Ault got a chance to board the carrier.
26: The Lincoln spent 265 days without a port visit, the most in naval history, with the deployment later mired by reports of dwindling supplies and low morale. Secretary Hegseth denied those reports, though the Navy has acknowledged the Lincoln strike group has had 8 suicide attempts.
25: Isaias has strengthened into a hurricane, the first named hurricane of the Atlantic season. It is aiming at the Florida Panhandle and Gulf states with storm surge, the concern starting this weekend. More trouble for the housing market, mortgage rates edging up for a 7th straight week, now at 7.4% for a 30-year fixed home loan, the highest in nearly 3 years. Filings for jobless claims hovering below 200,000. This is ABC News. As the winter months approach, thousands of residents in a number of northern states, including Maine, trying to plan ahead on how to heat their homes and be cost effective. Experts say home heating oil costs are expected to skyrocket. With the ongoing war with Iran, that's created a shortage. Bill Morrill is president of Atlantic Heating Company in Portland.
5: When the oil gets this high, it hurts everybody. It hurts us. We have to pay more for a product that we're not making any more profit on. Then it hurts the consumer, obviously, the worst, because the price is astronomical right now, and that's not good.
25: Flu season starting earlier this year, according to health experts, and Walgreens also says cold and flu medication sales are up more than 20%. Compared to this time last year in stores. The Northwest, parts of the Deep South, along with many areas of the Northeast, seeing the highest flu activity so far. I'm Michelle Franzen, ABC News.
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8: From the WMAY newsroom, I'm Greg Hallbleib. The Illinois Republican Party is asking the state attorney general's office to intervene in Champaign County's election process after the county clerk distributed hundreds of ballots that mislabeled General Assembly districts. Champaign County Clerk Aaron Ammons is a Democrat who is also fighting a federal indictment for alleged obstruction of justice. Ammons announced his office learned on October 1st voters in 9 precincts were mailed ballots with a data error. He blamed the error on a vendor. Governor J.B. Pritzker declared the entire state a disaster area on Tuesday due to the rising cost of diesel fuel and took executive action aimed at reining in prices. The governor's order eliminates penalties for selling or using dyed diesel fuel through the end of the year. And preliminary work has begun for a major expansion of Illinois Route 97 west of Springfield. It'll be turned into a 4-lane expressway from Veterans Parkway to the Route 125 intersection. Medians are being removed just west of Veterans Parkway on Jefferson Street. More at WMAY.com.
9: Here's what you missed on PM Springfield with Patrick Fingston.
10: The governor is in New Mexico raising money for a candidate for governor there, the same New Mexico that's 4th in the 2008 primary list for president. He's running. We all know it. Alexi Janulius is running for re-election and mayor of Chicago at the same time. Is it too much to ask to run for just one job at a time?
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28: Highs around 82. Today, under clear skies, west winds around 5 miles per hour. Clear skies again. Tonight, lows of aloft around 56. Lots of sunshine. Tomorrow, high temperatures reach up to 88.
27: I'm meteorologist Jennifer Wojcicki on 97.7 and 970 WMAY, Springfield's news and talk. Currently, it's 69 degrees.
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All right. Hour number two, we are rolling through Clay and Buck as we are breaking down everything going on in the political climate and beyond. And Buck, a big topic continues to be what's going to happen in Michigan. And you may or may not sign on to this theory, but I believe Michigan's in play for a variety of reasons, not only the Senate race, but also the governor's race. Because one of the stories that Democrat media has tended not to cover is that Abdul El-Sayed has drastically underperformed with black voters in Michigan. If you remember in the primary, Haley Stevens was the preferred choice of most black voters, and Abdul El-Sayed did not do well with those black voters. There now are reports coming out that black leaders in the Detroit area have been reaching out to meet with Abdul El-Sayed, and he has not been willing to do so. Meanwhile, Mike Rogers' campaign

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1: Pretty cocky. I do think this may not play very well with black voters in the Detroit area, in the Flint area, that tend to be the linchpin of the Democrat Party. Listen to Abdul El-Sayed say, the country's worse off than it was after President Obama. Now, many of you may actually agree with this take. You are not traditional Democrat Party voters. This is starting to go viral. Obama, by the way, is coming into campaign for El-Sayed. They're going to pretend that none of this was ever said. But this was just El-Sayed a few years ago. Listen.
2: We are going to continue to make the same mistakes of the past 8 years under Barack Obama. We are not better. I'll just say this. We are not, as a country, better off 8 years after Obama was elected in 2008 than we were when he was elected. And I say this as somebody who loves him deeply.
3: I disagree.
2: I just don't believe. Look at where we are right now.
3: Look at the great things that Obama did. The Affordable Care Act. Look at what he did with climate and the Paris bringing people together. Look at the Iranian deal.
2: The structure of the economy did not change under Barack Obama. The solutions to actually thinking about making sure that our healthcare system was equitable and sustainable, that did not change under Barack Obama.
1: Okay, now to be fair to El-Sayed, he's actually arguing that Obama was not radical enough to actually make change, right? So Obama was too middle of the road for El-Sayed. I think that's something you should think about. I do think that that will not play well in Detroit. We'll see how much that circulates. Here is just in this week, Leland Vittert. We've had him on this program several times. He's with News Nation. He had a sit down with Abdul El-Sayed, and he asked a pretty basic question. Do you think Israel is a bigger threat than Iran to the United States? I want everybody in Michigan, especially Jewish voters who might happen to be listening to this, listen to this clip, cut 26.
4: You seem to think Israel was a bigger threat than Iran to the United States. Do you agree?
5: Well, look, at the end of the day, our job is to address our issues diplomatically. But, you know, right now we are in the war in Iran in part because of the advocacy of the Israeli prime minister. There's no disagreement on that. He came to the Situation Room and advocated for the war. And we're now paying, what, $1,600 for it? Our gas, our groceries are unaffordable. And that's on top of the billions in tax dollars that we spend sending our money over there. Now, how we think about a threat, that's...
4: You're going to be a senator. What do you view as the biggest threat?
5: I've been more than extremely clear about this. I don't want our tax dollars being used to subsidize war abroad. I don't want our tax dollars being used to fund unconditionally foreign militaries. I think it's important that we be the first among equals to enforce international law against any and every country that breaks it. So this sort of like hypothetical, who's a bigger threat, is a dumb question. I'm sorry.
1: Okay, I actually give credit. That's an interesting question, not a dumb question at all. Here is what I would say if Leland Vittert were asking me for advice. I actually think he should double, triple, and quadruple down on the question. Because when people are filibustering your question, and when they say it's a dumb question, we ask all the time either or questions. The fact that Abdul El-Sayed won't say what is clearly the case, which country is of more danger to the United States? The country that has killed thousands of Americans and says death to America at all of their public events, or the country that is mostly allied with America? Let's be honest. Iran is clearly a much more dangerous threat to the United States than Israel. I actually think he should have doubled, triple, quadrupled down on it, because I think that would have exposed the fact that Abdul El-Sayed is glib and often quite good at filibustering questions such as these instead of actually answering them or even continuing to refuse to answer, which makes it even clearer what he's trying to do.
6: More people need to know this, by the way. Iran has provided, going back for decades, safe harbor to senior Al-Qaeda figures, everybody. Just because, okay, the Al-Qaeda guys are Sunni, Iran's a Shia country, you know, predominantly, but Iran is a state sponsor of terror in every sense.

0: every entity that we think of as a terrorist organization in the Middle East has had some either direct and you know, contribution and direction from Iran, or has at least known, hey, if it's going to mess up America and if it's going to try to kill Jews, Iran's in on it. You know, Iran wants to help out however they can. So that is something that I think people aren't clear enough on, because we get this thing of like, well, you know, who really did the Khobar Towers bombing? And like, does Iran really direct Hezbollah with the Beirut bomb? By the way, I'm not asking those questions rhetorically, but people will play these games. They know that Iran was directing the Shia militias who were building the EFPs to kill our soldiers in a country that is not Iran. OK, they were just trying to kill our people because and they did. And they maimed and killed hundreds of Americans, probably in the low. Certainly in the high hundreds and wounded thousands in Iraq as a result of the explosively formed penetrators, which were being made at Iranian operative direction. And I was in Iraq when this was happening, and I remember this was a huge concern for our military, and our guys were fighting against this. But Clay, the answer to the question for the American left right now, who is a bigger threat to America, Israel, Iran, is unquestionably Israel in their minds.
1: Yes.
0: Unquestionably. By the way, a good question from Leland
1: Bitter. I think it's a great question. I just wish he had doubled, tripled, and quadrupled down on it, because getting it dismissed as a dumb question actually gives him an opportunity to say, why can't you just answer it?
0: I think you're right, but I think Abdul Al-Sayed would just say, I've answered it. You know, and at what point is that? That was already the tact he was taking. Maybe he would break it down by just keeping after it. But the thing is, I don't think there's any shock from anybody that's what Abdul Al-Sayed is saying about this, because the American left. Let's just be honest about this, Clay. The American left believes that the primary reason for the war against Iran, or whatever we're calling this military operation against Iran, is Israel's direction. And they believe that we aided and abetted the genocide of Gaza at Israel's, you know, at Israel's beck and call, at their behest, all the rest of it. They believe that Israel has a tremendous sway over Middle East foreign policy for the United States, to our, to the negative of the American people. And look, Israel does have a powerful lobby in this country. And, you know, this is the other thing. You don't want to dismiss. There is some truth to the, of course, U.S. and Israeli interests are not always 100% aligned. And of course, the Israelis are going to advocate for things sometimes that are more in their interest than ours. This is just the nature of any nation state or any group of people. You know, they're allies. They're not carbon copies. And they do have a lot of influence, clearly, because Netanyahu was able to get into the Situation Room. But to suggest that, you know, that's a different conversation, or that's a different analysis than, it's like, Iran is not a big problem for America and our interests around the world and in the Middle East specifically. So that is just a fascinating exchange there, and it tells you a lot about it. But I just think the biggest takeaway, Clay, is the answer to the question for a true believer in the Democrat Party today is Israel or Iran a bigger threat to America? Is the answer is Israel. And a majority of American Jews are going to vote for the Democrat in the midterms, nonetheless, because they separate Jews from Israel in their minds for the purposes of the left-wing coalition and its goals and its power. That's what's going to happen.
1: Let me say this for Leland Vitter, who we've had on the show several different times. I'm now watching the video. He's asking him this in a public forum, so there are multiple questions being asked.
0: So he couldn't just corner him on it. Yeah,
1: that's right. Yeah. I thought listening to it was a one-on-one interview. That obviously was not the case. But my goodness, that this should be a clip that is being distributed widely. And I get it. Some Jewish people in Michigan are so committed to the Democrat Party that Abdul El-Sayed could basically say, death to Israel, I want every Jew killed. And people would say, well, he's really just criticizing Israeli Jews, not me personally. And they'll bend over backward to come up with a reason why they're going to show up and vote for Abdul El-Sayed. But I think if you combine issues with the black vote and you combine issues with the Jewish vote, that would suggest to me that there is a real opening here for Mike Rogers to sweep in and just be the normal candidate. And I just shared that video. I would think that Abdul El-Sayed should get asked that question again. He hasn't answered it. I wish that Martha McCollum or Jesse Waters had answered that question one-on-one, because in a one-on-one interview, when somebody dodges your question, you can return to it, as some of you who listened to this program will know. Like, if he answered Israel, by the way, which I think he clearly believes, then at least own it. I actually think that a lot of people who are voting Democrat would say, finally, somebody said it, Israel is a bigger threat than Iran. But I don't think the majority of Michiganders believe that. And so I think this should resonate some.
0: We will see. We had Yael Eckstein, president and CEO of the International Fellowship of Christians and Jews, on the show yesterday, marking the third anniversary of the October 7th Hamas terror attacks. We spoke about good and evil and the very real threats that continue to exist and how the IFCJ is working to combat them. They provide practical help like security, emergency assistance, food, and medical supplies for vulnerable Jewish communities in Israel and around the world. But they also build a bridge between Christians here and abroad and feel compelled to help those of the Jewish faith. For more than 40 years, the fellowship has stood alongside the Jewish people. Yesterday, the IFCJ led a U.S.-wide effort to remember the victims of October 7th. Tens of thousands of Israeli flags were planted in their honor. Learn more about what the IFCJ does and how you can be a part of it by going to their website, joinfof.org. That's the word join and the letters FOF.org.
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0: Welcome back in here to Clay and Buck. You know, Clay, we can dive some more into the October 7th comments and posturing of Kami Mamdani, which I think we should. But I also just noted this because I've talked about this a little bit, but I have a pretty particular view of the campus politics around sex as somebody who was. We didn't call them RAs. We called them RCs, resident counselor, because you're there to counsel. You're not there to police. So we weren't considered like narcs. We weren't there. We didn't call the cops on people for drinking or anything like that. I know in some schools at UMass down the road, at UMass Amherst, which don't confuse those with an Amherst grad. People get very huffy about that. Kind of like when Cornell people aren't treated like they're Ivy League. They get very huffy about that. People would actually, you were required, Clay, to like call the campus police on underage drinking. At least that was my understanding, and that was a real concern. That never happened with us. In fact, there was drinking everywhere. People, there was effectively no drinking age on campus for all intents and purposes, which, you know, okay, that's one thing. But beyond that, the way that the campus, I don't think people who haven't been in school in say 30 years or more, I don't think they have an understanding of just how sort of explicit and pornographic a lot of the college cultural life advice is from the administration. Robbie George, who is a Princeton, do you know Robbie George? Famous Princeton professor.
1: I don't think so.
0: Yeah, he's one of the rare, I know about him because Professor Hadley Arkus was my advisor at Amherst, and he was like the conservative political science guy, right? He was the only one in the entire department. Robbie George at Princeton has had also that, not just reputation, reality. He is the guy. He shared this, and it's, he says, this was online, culture matters massively. Universities are responsible for the campus cultures their policies shape. Cornell's health service is shocking in its lewdness, he's quoting here, offering students instructions. This is the health service for the university. In exploring bondage and supplying a checklist for identifying different forms of group sex. This is official campus literature. And we had these women that would come around at Amherst called the sexual health educators, none of whom looked like they had ever had sex in their lives. I'm just going to say it, okay? They all looked a bit like, I don't know where they found them, but there was some of the most, I'm just going to say it, most unattractive women you've ever seen in your life who would show up with these different, this is for like student services, Clay, with these different sex toys that I had never seen before. And I was 19 and grew up in New York City, and they would describe and sort of show you how to use these different things. And I'm telling you, it was a bacchanal. It was crazy town. And that was just one college, but this is all over the place. all over the place. And the Princeton professor saying, this is what's going on, guys.
1: Well, I do think, and this is big picture, I do think the mainstreaming of pornography has made people think that things that occur in pornography occur regularly. And this is a whole thing. I mean, the internet, I've had fun with this back in the day, but if you're around my age or Buck's age, like, you had to work pretty hard to get to see a Playboy magazine. And yeah. Playboy is, it's like not even in the same stratosphere as what modern pornography is, right? It's closer to like a GQ magazine than it is to modern pornography. And I do think that that has factored in a big way and led to situations like what we saw in the Cornell 7, who, by the way, I still think are 100% innocent and have done nothing illegal. Look, tonight, big game. Tampa Bay Buccaneers going up against the Dallas Cowboys. Now, unfortunately, the Tampa Bay Buccaneers, they have not won a game yet this year, Buck. Dallas Cowboys have a pretty good offense, pretty good wide receiver named CeeDee Lamb. I am going with the Dallas Cowboys, the over, and CeeDee Lamb to score a touchdown as a parlay for tonight's Thursday night football game. If you like that idea or you just want to have some fun, you bet $5, you get $500 in your account if you are a new user in Arizona, Colorado, Florida, Illinois, Indiana, Michigan, New Jersey, Ohio, Tennessee, Virginia. $5 bet, you get $500. 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
14: From the WMAY newsroom, I'm Mike Windmacher. A program that is part of America 250, commemorating the 250th anniversary of the signing of the Declaration of Independence, is coming to the Old State Capitol Historic Site. The Illinois Department of Natural Resources and the World Affairs Council of Central Illinois will host Portraits of American Diplomacy, a special America 250 program on October 23rd. The event is free and will begin with a reception at 5 p.m., followed by an exhibit featuring 21 panels and a discussion with former U.S. diplomats starting at 6 p.m. The Illinois Republican Party is asking the state's attorney general's office to intervene in Champaign County's election process after the county clerk distributed hundreds of ballots that mislabeled General Assembly districts. Champaign County Clerk Aaron Ammons is a Democrat who is also fighting a federal indictment for alleged obstruction of justice. Ammons announced his office learned on October 1st that voters in 9 precincts were mailed ballots with a data error. He blamed the error on a vendor, though he said his office did not catch the mistake when they checked the ballots before distributing them. Ammons told WCIA-TV the county could identify all mail ballots that contained errors and replace them, but some had already voted. The Lincoln Presidential Library and Museum will be hosting an expert on the role of the First Lady on October 27th. Anita McBride, co-author of Remember the First Ladies, The Legacies of America's History-Making Women, will join ALPLM Executive Director Christina Schutt in a conversation about the role of the First Lady and its historic importance. The program is free to attend, but advance registration is required at presidentlincoln.illinois.gov. For more news, visit WMAY.com.
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19: Here's your updated News Channel 20 Storm Team forecast. Ample sunshine expected this afternoon with daytime highs approaching 82. West winds 5 to 10 miles per hour. Clear skies tonight, lows level off around 56. Mainly sunny tomorrow, highs level off around 88. I'm meteorologist Jennifer Wojcicki on 97.7 and 970 WMAY, Springfield's news and talk. Right now, it's 75 degrees.
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1: Welcome back in, Clay and Buck. We are rolling through the Thursday edition of the program. Want to give a shout out, by the way, Buck. I was going to mention this, that we have our esteemed CEO of iHeart, Bob Pittman, is being inducted into the Radio Hall of Fame tonight in Chicago. Awesome guy. Should be a fun event. I'm going to be running up to Chicago for that event. But we've mentioned this a few times. We have great bosses here across the entire iHeart world. And congratulations to Bob Pittman, who spends a lot of time down where you are, Buck, in South Florida, on his Radio Hall of Fame induction tonight.
0: A legendary media and radio executive, in fact, going all the way back to his founding of MTV, for those who did not know.
1: That's right.
0: Which is pretty darn cool. And then obviously today running iHeart with all of us. So, yeah, good things. Have fun up there, Clay. Thank you for repping the show.
1: Yeah, it should be fun. I'll be gone and be back for tomorrow, so shouldn't be gone for that long. Let me hit
0: you
1: with this.
0: Do you have a go-to Chicago restaurant or Chicago Chicago routine at all? Because I the one thing I remember from my time in Chicago, just real quick, food game's very strong there. Like, their food is really excellent. I have to give full credit to that city.
1: You know I'm a data guy. So Sport and State, the new sports media company that we have, if you haven't checked it out, sportandstate.com. You can see our show stream there every day along with a lot of others. Chicago is the number one market for Sport and State in the country. I like to go into the analytics and just see where people are reading the site, where they're clicking from. That surprised me. The last time I was in Chicago, Buck, was, I think, last year when our friend Julie Talbot, another of our bosses, was getting inducted into the Radio Hall of Fame. And I went out to dinner at the Michael Jordan restaurant, which I bet in like 1999 was the most difficult restaurant to get in Chicago, with our buddy Jesse Kelly. because Jesse wanted to eat in the Michael Jordan restaurant, which is still there right on the Miracle Mile, right off Michigan Ave. And it's a great place, really good food. So I don't know what the dinner situation will be like tonight, but we will find out. That is what was going on last year, so that'll be cool to see that induction. I wanted to play this, Buck. I was surprised. I don't know how this came to be, but we have talked about Elon Musk and the decisions that he has made with Twitter and the fact that everybody is getting things set up as a result that there's been a lot of fallout with sanity returning to much of the media because it is fairer now on Twitter than it ever has been in the past. And I saw this. Jeff Bezos did an interview with Fox News. And Jeff Bezos, I think, has pretty clearly come out now as a Trump supporter. I mean, he was at the inauguration. You may well remember that his girlfriend, I don't know, did they get married? Lauren Sanchez had a bit of decolletage that she brought to bear for that inauguration. But he said a lot of interesting things about, I think he's fed up with the meritocracy being attacked. And I just wanted to hit this, a couple of these cuts. Here he is saying success basically shouldn't be villainized. Cut five.
2: We live in an environment where some people have come to, they've been taught, I think incorrectly, but they've been taught that in this whole kind of oppressor-oppressed framework and that success is villainy. Success is not villainy. You can be a billionaire if you start a hamburger stand, you have 10 people and it works really well and you open a second one and you open a third one. Now you're employing 30 people and then you open, you know, 10 more and so on. Pretty soon you have 1,000 hamburger restaurants and you are a billionaire. There's a real story, by the way. It's with chicken tenders. It's the Raising Cane. You know, sure. This is how it works. There's nothing wrong with making unbelievably good chicken that people love, and it doesn't make him a bad person.
1: I just think this is interesting because success has become such a point of attack for Democrats that his analogy there of you can become a billionaire by just making really good chicken tenders, and there's nothing wrong with making really good chicken tenders is funny. But also, I think, a sign of Democrats being wrong on so much. Here is another just rational take. Bezos now lives down near you, right, Buck? Miami is his primary home, I think, which is also where he grew up. Here he is saying housing is broken in many places because supply is constrained. Cut six.
2: Instead of work on the real solution, it's very common for, you know, in the case of housing, for certain politicians to point at landlords and say this is the fault of greedy landlords. This isn't what's going on. Housing is a simple supply and demand situation. It's Econ 101. And if you put in place government programs that subsidize demand and constrain supply, you are going to get high prices. And that's what many municipalities do. You can look at a counterexample, which is Austin, where over the last 10 years, they've implemented many policies designed to make it easier to build houses. And they have housing prices going down in Austin. So some politicians are governing correctly on this issue, but many are not.
1: This is, I think, so important. One of the top complaints, affordability. How do you make housing prices more affordable? You have to increase supply. And it's so many of our politicians don't understand basic economic theory, but when you hear Jeff Bezos just lay it out, it's not only that they're not allowing supply to be increased, Buck, they actually make it so insanely difficult to build new housing that it's impossible to ever make housing affordable. San Francisco is the most expensive city in America right now. New York City is the second most expensive city in America. Do you know what they have in common? It's virtually impossible to build new homes in either of those cities because of the policies they have put in place when it comes to building residents. And it's very basic, but how often do you even hear politicians make that simple argument that Jeff Bezos made? I loved it. It's probably the number one complaint in this audience. A lot of people feel like you're never going to be able to afford a home if you're in your 20s, if you're in your 30s. Yeah, because we have to increase supply.
0: So let me, and by the way, this is also where the boomer stuff that you sometimes hear, not all boomers say this, but they say, oh, but, you know, that's just the way it is and it's the market. It's actually not just the way it is in the market. There's a tremendous amount of policy, as in political decision making, that goes into the cost of building new homes in these places. So it's not, hey, I'm going to borrow from, do you remember Ron Swanson, Clay, from Parks and Rec? He's like, yes. It should just be, I have some apples. Do you want to buy some apples? There we go. Capitalism. Like, it's not that. That's not what's happening. What is happening, and you mentioned San Francisco, and even the San Francisco Chronicle has had to look this up. A lot of you are in places in the country right now where if I told you, hey, you know, what do you get for $400,000? If you live in a lot of states, $400,000 gets you a pretty nice single family home. I mean, I know it's about the average cost nationally, but if you live, I don't know, parts of Texas, Oklahoma, Nebraska, $400,000 gets you a nice single family home. $400,000 covers the zoning tax alone for a new house in San Francisco.
1: Crazy.
0: There is a, think about that, the cost of an actual nice house in Tulsa is the cost of a special tax tacked on top of everything else. It's over $400,000. That is roughly, you know, San Francisco, it's $400,000. Residential zoning and local land use constraints are estimated, Clay, to increase the baseline cost of housing by 53%.
1: Yeah.
0: Compared to an actual free market in housing. So this is why when people say things like, it's capitalism, don't interfere in the market, the market is ruined by interference. And we have to find ways to pull back that interference, which means policy decision. It means people in power stopping what they are doing.
1: It also means that any Democrat telling you they care about affordability is lying to you. Because the places that Buck is referencing that have the biggest cost associated with building new homes or buying energy are overwhelmingly blue cities and blue states. Let me tell you something else, Buck. The people who live in those jurisdictions combat any new housing coming Yes. into their jurisdiction. Why? Because they want their property values to remain artificially inflated. If you live in a very expensive area, the number one way to ensure that your home retains its value is not to have new products coming on the market, which makes your older home less valuable. Many parts, where I live in Nashville right now, there are lots of affordable homes that tend to be a little bit older because you can still build a lot of new homes. Now, it doesn't mean the housing costs are perfect here, but it means that the supply is constantly increasing. So if you want a new home and you can afford it, you have that option. But if you can't, there are other homes and their prices are not as artificially inflated because there's constant new supply. Here's another part of this discussion. You know what else helps to bring down housing prices? Less illegals in the country. Because if you think about the way that the housing market works, if you're a renter, you are having to pay more because the way that the housing market is set up, you have a lot of illegals that often are renting homes and they're inflating the overall cost of rentals. And when you pull them out, the prices come back down. I like that Jeff Bezos actually referenced Austin, because if you look at cities like Austin, yes, they have had an increase in the overall property. Nashville would be another one. But because they've allowed homes to be built, the skyrocketing rates of increase on home prices as a collective whole has been nowhere near what it is in places like New York and San Francisco.
0: I mean, I thought this was interesting, Clay. You know, we're big in Charlotte. I don't know, no big deal, but, you know, we're big in, well, it is a big deal, actually, but we're big in Charlotte. The average home price in Charlotte right now, I shouldn't say average, I'm going to get yelled at for that. The median, okay? Okay, the median home price in Charlotte right now, it's $430,000, single family home. So they have created artificially in San Francisco the cost of a single family home in another coastal major metro area just lapped on top of building any new house. To just start with that. The overall, and now you say, well, what? Okay, I don't live in San Francisco, which most, like almost all of you don't. Clay, the coastal metro median is about 40%. Excess cost from what a market would dictate based on regulations and taxation for building new construction in those markets. 40%.
1: Yeah.
0: Imagine if you could even cut this by half of the regulation and taxation burden. People can build new houses for 20% cheaper. That would be huge.
1: Look, you're preaching to the choir here. We have built houses recently, and I feel fortunate that I'm doing it in red states. But a lot of you who are listening to us in blue cities are just nodding along. Fuck, even where places have burned down. I know everybody doesn't want to talk about the Palisades anymore. I know that nobody's talking about the wildfire. It's almost impossible to rebuild on empty lots in LA. Most of the people out there who are in Los Angeles that lost their homes in those incompetently responded to wildfires that was the basis of Spencer Pratt's entire mayoral campaign, to his credit, they still haven't been able to rebuild. They can't even rebuild, Buck, on empty lots in desirable neighborhoods because the amount of time it takes to get any of these permits done and get the entire process taken
0: care of is so outrageous. We're getting lit up like a Christmas tree here on people who want to talk housing stuff and exactly what we're talking about on the lines, Clay. So why don't we take a moment? We'll come back to them.
1: Sounds great. We will. And in the meantime, speaking of housing, you need a roof? Are you out there? Are you nervous about what might happen if you have your roof worked on? Are there all sorts of issues that could arise? Are you nervous about, hey, is this guy really the person I want putting a hole in my roof to try to fix all these other different aspects associated with it? 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
0: All right, welcome back in. We got lines lit. Let's get to it. Kevin in North Carolina, you want to talk about building in your state. Kevin, what's going on?
14: Hey there, Kevin in North Carolina. I just wanted to touch on the price of new constructions. I purchased just under 4 acres of land in North Carolina with cash, and I was trying to get a under 1,000 square foot, two bedroom, one bath house with a basement built, and they were quoting me $475,000 for that.
0: So you're saying it's just too expensive?
14: I agree.
1: Yeah, sorry. How many square feet?
14: I think it was 975 or something.
0: Whew. Wow.
1: I mean, that's look, thank you for the call. I have no idea about the exact cost of housing in North Carolina. I built a house in Tennessee and I built a house in Florida.
0: Your house in Florida on the beach in like 30 days, a little special situation.
1: Nothing that we do saves me money. I think that's fair to say. But that number sounds high to me for less than 1,000 square feet in North Carolina.
0: I asked a friend recently what it would cost to build a guest cabin on his property in North Carolina, Clay. And he said at least $150,000, a little cabin, like a 600-foot kind of in a square foot cabin. Jimmy in Florida, what have you got for us, Jimmy?
15: Yeah, the cost of housing since 2020 has almost doubled. Which happens when can happen when you let 11 to 15 million people in the country that now suddenly needs somewhere to live.
0: So it's up 50%, I think, is the figure that, most people would use. So not quite double, but it's not far.
1: What percentage of that is just straight inflation?
0: Well, a lot. But Jimmy, you're right. By the way, the illegal immigration issue, people don't even realize, because what happens is a lot of illegals will pile into an apartment that's actually meant for far fewer people, but that does take housing stock off the market. Supply and demand is still a thing, even if Democrats pretend it's not. So you are correct, sir. And now, look, Trump has turned that curve down away from the flood, but the reality here is illegal immigration is a pressure on the housing market that is not helpful to actual Americans. But when you look at, Clay, taxation, regulation, I mean, we're like getting up around the same kind of burden, at least on the coast, that Canada has for its residents, which is also a notoriously impossible place to build anything cost effectively.
1: Yeah, no, it's a huge issue. Canada, you think it's bad here? Try to go to Canada. Try to go to any crazy left-wing country. Final hour next.
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21: ABC News, I'm Michelle Franzen. One of the men accused of the gang rape at Cornell University pushing to have New York Attorney General Letitia James thrown off the case. She was appointed recently by New York's governor. Here's ABC's Aaron Katursky.
22: Her attorney told us Jane Doe will cooperate with the criminal investigation now being led by New York Attorney General Letitia James. But one of the fraternity brothers, Gilio Lopes, is now challenging her appointment as special prosecutor, claiming she has unequivocally demonstrated a bias.
21: Preparations underway along the Gulf Coast and Florida Panhandle with Isa becoming the first named Atlantic hurricane of the season. Off the coast of California, meantime,
24: we have visual confirmation of splashdown.
21: The SpaceX crew of 12, the crew returning from the International Space Station. It comes after the crew was relieved by a new crew already on board with a set of astronauts at the ISS. On Wall Street this hour, stocks are down. This is ABC News. President Trump's U.S. ambassador to Greece, Kimberly Guilfoyle, is facing new allegations made by conservative media personality and Trump donor Eric Dieters. The former attorney alleges Guilfoyle asked him to pay off $100,000 in credit card debt in July of 2025, days before her Senate confirmation. Dieters speaking to ABC's Jay O'Brien.
27: Dieters ultimately didn't make the payment, he says, telling me he didn't have the money. Dieters confirming to us what he first told the Wall Street Journal, that in exchange for money, he believed Guilfoyle would help him on specific issues, like pressing for the extradition of an Ohio doctor who fled to Pakistan. In a statement to the Journal, the U.S. Embassy in Greece said Guilfoyle's career in and out of public service is guided by deep and abiding values, and the ambassador remains committed to representing the American people with dedication and integrity.
21: A new AP Newark poll finding the vast majority of Americans believe the government should put AI at the top of Washington's agenda to be sure artificial intelligence remains under human control. Michelle Franzen, ABC News.
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3: From the WMAY newsroom, I'm Mike Windmacher. The Illinois State Police held a full-scale preparedness training exercise at the Illinois State Fairgrounds in Springfield on October 7th. The ISP, Special Operations Command Statewide Weapons of Mass Destruction Team, led the exercise, which focused on improving collaboration between multiple municipal and state agencies. The exercise simulated a large public event that escalated to a chemical, biological, radiological, nuclear, and explosive threat. The exercise allowed ISP and the participating agencies to test their hazard responses and communication protocols in real time, improve interagency collaboration, and evaluate deficiencies and successes. A pilot low-interest loan program has been established in Illinois to help farmers build on-site grain storage facilities. Governor J.B. Pritzker announced the program on Wednesday during a visit to a farm near Gardner in Grundy County. The Illinois Finance Authority program will provide part of the capital for private sector loans with an anticipated interest rate of 2%. On-site storage gives farmers more control over when their grain is delivered to market and reduces costs to transport and hold grain. For more news, visit WMAY.com.
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25: Here's your updated News Channel 20 Storm Team forecast. Ample sunshine expected this afternoon, with daytime highs approaching 82. West winds 5 to 10 miles per hour. Clear skies tonight, lows level off around 56. Mainly sunny tomorrow, highs level off around 88. I'm meteorologist Jennifer Wojcicki on 97.7 and 970 WMAY, Springfield's News and Talk. Right now, it's 75 degrees.
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0: Third hour, Clay and Buck kicks off now. Thanks for being here with us, and thanks also to all of our video live streamers on YouTube. We appreciate you. Please comment, write in the chat. It's live, and spread the word, and get your kids, your grandkids who are on YouTube. Check out these Clay and Buck fellows. We think that they will enjoy this program, and they'll certainly learn some good things. I also just ran up the stairs, so I find myself temporarily out of breath. Clay, time to maybe switch to Miller Lite and get on the treadmill a bit more. I don't know, Miller Lite? I can't drink beer, so it doesn't really matter. Cider. I'm a hard cider. Do you judge a guy if he walks into a bar? I have real things to talk about in a second, but I want to know. If a guy like is with you and like, hey, Clay, let's get a drink before we all watch the SEC football game together, and he's like, excuse me, sir, I would like a, you know, Sour Orchard Special cider.
1: Yes, and unless he owns the apple orchard that that he is sampling here. It's kind of a flex, right? So unless you own apple orchards, I think if you order an order a cider before a big game, I think that's a difficult proposition to slide by.
0: So I just want all you hard cider fans to direct your ire directly at Mr. Clay Travis. Go up to him at the next big pregame.
1: I will say, I am quite confident that there are not a lot of hard cider fans in this audience.
0: I think that's probably true.
1: You know, if I took a shot at bourbon, if I took a shot at beer, certainly, I think there'd be a lot of guys out there like, hey, take it easy. Saying, hey, maybe don't order a cider. I think James

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1: Month of his life. And I just use myself as an example. If I were running for governor of Tennessee or Senate in Tennessee in my home state, and you didn't see me for 10 days, you should expect that I'm dead and they're trying to hide it.
2: I think if you had a severe like injury to your leg and were bleeding out after like a logging incident, Clay, you'd still be on Fox News. Like, you're a particular cat. Like, it's tough to slow you down, let's be honest.
1: But I'm just saying, and I'm not running for office. I'm just going to, if I say I'm going to do something, I'm going to show up. Something is going on here and it's not the flu.
2: Okay, I don't disagree. It seems now the only possibility that strikes me that we haven't addressed is maybe it's a little bit of a Biden the basement or Kamala minimizing. Maybe they think that the momentum is strong enough with them that they want to take errors off the table, and so they're just going to see if they pull away from him. Basically, the less people are exposed to Tallarico, the better for him. Maybe. Is that pot, or you don't buy that?
1: I mean, if they're going with the Biden basement strategy with a 35-year-old professional politician, that doesn't add up to me.
2: Well, so, but the only thing worse than Kamala not doing media was Kamala doing media. Remember? That was what we found
1: out.
2: Only thing worse for her campaign.
1: But I will say, if Kamala had just done a ton of media and actually sucked at it all, it would have been less of a story, I think, than doing almost no media and being awful at the
2: Well, because then we saw why she wasn't doing the media,
1: correct.
2: Obviously.
1: I mean,
2: right.
1: I think Trump is actually a great illustration of this. You don't have to be perfect. You just have to keep moving, because they're going to keep shooting at you, both literally in the case of Trump and proverbially yeah. in the case of campaigns. So I think something's going on here where he, and again, it just doesn't add up.
2: Something's up for sure. Oh, by the way, we're going to have the real Dan Sullivan. Please stand up. We're going to have the real Dan Sullivan at the bottom of this hour, not decoy Dan, just to be clear. So when we say Senator Dan Sullivan, we mean the guy, not the one who is trying to pull off one of the most. It's so underhanded. You almost have to respect it. Like, it's so dirty that I'm like, wow, those guys are so dirty when they're trying to pull in Alaska. But we will have him with us to tell us about the state of that race. And in the meantime, Clay, something we didn't get to yesterday that I just wanted to throw in the mix here, because it's with Trump out there saying all the things that he's saying, people are really pretending there's a whole news cycle component last 24 hours where they're saying that Trump said that San Diego or Los Angeles should be nuked. And you might see this now for a lot of you. I understand. It just is more of the noise. It's more of, you know, Trump said people who die in the military are losers, or it's just more of these things where it's like, they're lying. Stop being so annoying. We know it's not true, but people want to hear this who hate Trump anyway. Here is what Trump actually said, and it has to do with his Iran policy. Play 13.
3: Can't let them have a nuclear weapon. And I'll tell you what, oil, a little more, maybe more than a little, but a lot of people thought it would be 3, 4, 5 times that. When I went in, I thought it could be much higher than that. But we are paying less than under the Biden administration. He didn't do anything. He gave you the highest inflation in history. He didn't do anything. But you want to see trauma? You want to see problems? And I said it the other day, let them hit a missile into San Diego or Los Angeles on the way. Let them hit. You want to see a horror show? You want to see problems? Let them hit San Diego. Let them hit Los Angeles, and you want to see some bad things happen. You want to see a country that would be in free fall. We're not going to let that happen. We protect our cities. We protect our country. We're not letting that happen.
2: When he says, we all heard the quote there, right? We all get it. When he says, Clay, let them hit a missile into San Diego or Los Angeles, he's speaking as one speaks to say they would figure out how bad it is then that we let Iran get nukes. He is not encouraging the nuking of the whole point is that he wants to stop that from happening, which is why he's taken the actions he has in Iran. There are supposed, quote, journalists, Clay, who are actually up in arms about this, that Trump would advocate for bad things to happen to San Diego or Los Angeles. It's like when they pretend they can't tell when he's joking, which is one of the oldest, most annoying things the media does with Trump.
1: I don't think it works for them, because I think people have become aware.

0: of the fact that they're dishonest in the way that they clip him. And I think the best example of this not working, Buck, was when they tried to argue that the rally he did at Madison Square Garden, where the comedian made the joke about Puerto Rico. Do you remember when they said, oh, this is going to be the Hispanic men are not showing up. This is going to be a disaster for Trump. This is going to swing the election. And then it had zero impact. And actually, Biden said that Trump supporters were the real garbage. And then Trump started driving around in the garbage truck and showed up in the garbage man outfit. They just swing and miss here. By the way, this just happened in the last 20 minutes, Buck. Ken Paxton is demanding proof of life from James Tallarico. He has not been seen in 12 days now on the campaign trail. They are asking for a video of Tallarico holding today's newspaper, his flight information from New York City, and a doctor's note confirming his reported flu diagnosis. This is from the Ken Paxton campaign. He hasn't held a rally since September 16th, hasn't been seen in person since September 26th. 12 days ago. I mean, you guys, I mean, we'll open up phone lines. Am I crazy? 12 days for the flu? That's what they're saying, that he has the flu and he hasn't been seen or done any campaigning for 12 days.
1: That's a long absence. I'd give you with a nasty flu hits you. And if you're a young guy, the flu can be fatal for older people. It's really dangerous. But for your 35-year-old guy, the flu can really lay you up. If he was gone 3, 4, 5 days, I would say, Clay, I mean, you know, you can get really nasty. If you have a fever, you can't. He doesn't want to say gibberish on the campaign trail. What do you say, 12 days?
0: 12 days.
1: 12 days. Too long.
0: They're saying he has the flu, and that's why he hasn't been seen in 12 days.
1: I mean, has he been hospitalized? If they're going to tell me he's hospitalized for flu, I would say, okay, well, maybe he's had some complications. 12 days to be down with flu, like, that's weird. It's weird.
0: It is super weird. And so Ken Paxton now calling attention to this, hasn't been seen in person, according to their campaign, since September 26th. I mean, man, that's a long time, 12 days. And so kind of jokingly, they're saying they want a video of him holding a newspaper. The flight he took home from his New York fundraisers, which occurred the very same night he allegedly went to an urgent care facility in Dallas, a doctor's note from the Dallas urgent care he allegedly visited. There are people now posting that this could be Fetterman-like in that he has vanished. Nobody knows where he is. And we went through this with Fetterman. Remember when he had his health-related conditions? He just vanished. And they said, oh, he's going to be fine. And it comes out that he had the stroke. Now, Tallarico's a lot younger, but it's weird. I'm just going to be honest with you. It is very, very strange that we could be in a position where in this contested of an election, the guy just vanishes for 12 days. So we'll see if he makes an appearance at any time in the near future. But I think for everybody out there, two weeks vanishing from a highly contested campaign trail. To your point, Buck, maybe, but even if they think that he's got a lead and they're trying to pull the Biden basement strategy, I don't think you can do that with a younger, healthy guy absent COVID-like situations.
1: Do you think they slipped some meatballs into his spaghetti? You know, maybe snuck a little bacon into a BLT or something he didn't know about? You never know. Those vegans, sensitive constitutions. Okay, the Preborn Network of Clinics has a nationwide team of people who are protecting the lives of unborn children. It is a critical and beautiful mission that they have day in and day out. This past year, they saved the lives of more than 84,000 unborn children. I mean, think about that. Think about not just for those little babies, of course, their lives, most importantly, saved, but all the joy and the happiness brought to those families now. Little children running around, their parents beaming with pride and happiness. It's a beautiful thing. But without Preborn, it wouldn't happen in thousands and thousands of cases because women are scared. Society gives them a lot of the wrong messages, tells them to, hey, just go, quote, take care of it. Go to a Planned Parenthood clinic. No, Preborn says, come to a Preborn clinic. Let's at least let you meet the baby in your womb via ultrasound and then understand that you're going to have help if you choose to have that baby from Preborn, not just up until birth, for up to 2 years beyond that. All kinds of assistance, support, and love at these Preborn clinics. That's the mission. 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There are women right now who are wondering, what should I do? Should I give this little baby in my womb life or not? 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Preborn is a 5-star rated charity. 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Dial #250 and say the keyword baby. That's #250, say baby, sponsored by Preborn.
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0: Welcome back in, Clay and Buck. I wanted to hit this, Buck. This is starting to go viral. This is from Libs of TikTok. It's audio of Abdul El-Sayed, 2024. He refers to women as birthing people and says that anyone trying to stop children from having genital surgeries is horrible. This is the guy Michigan believes should represent them. 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
12: It's a must-read for public health professionals, researchers, community activists, and advocates of women and birthing people.
13: Against the veto of its Republican governor, Ohio's Republican-dominated legislature has moved to ban all gender-affirming surgeries and hormone therapies. It restricts gender-affirming health care for transgender folks until they turn 18. It also bans trans girls and women from girls and women's sports through college. As we discussed in a previous episode with Dr. Cullen Baker, gender-affirming care that allows trans kids, their parents, and their health care providers to make the best individual decision for them protects them from suicide. It saves lives, point blank. I shudder to think about what the implications will be for trans kids in Ohio. More broadly, the law is a massive incursion of government into people's personal lives and healthcare decisions. It's also a profound act of hypocrisy from an ideology which is supposed to be about protecting people from government overreach, not doing it itself.
0: Okay, Buck. First of all, this is strange. This is not some off-the-cuff live audio take. He is reading that clearly off of a document that either someone wrote for him or he wrote for himself. And it's not even particularly well read. This guy's real radical. And I just think that they have tried, because he's glib and he's able to pivot well in interviews. This is pretty crazy. He referred to women as birthing people there, if you missed it. He said that it's essentially a crime to keep under 18s from having gender-affirming care, which is just getting their boobs or their genitals chopped off, under 18. This guy's super radical. I hope that this is starting to cut through the noise in Michigan, because this is not your run-of-the-mill, normal, I would say, battleground Democrat Senate candidate.
1: I don't know that the people we need to care will care. This continues to be my concern. I think that If you don't like Al-Sayed saying birthing people, 99% chance you're already voting against Al-Sayed if you're going to vote there in Michigan.
0: But do you think they know much about Al-Sayed? I mean, this is like for the people out there that are diehards, I agree with you. Like, if you know, but there are a lot of people, I think, that are busy, that have not paid a lot of attention. And I do think saying birthing people is a little bit like when Francesca Hong said we got to cancel Thanksgiving.
1: That cut through. You don't think that's, I think that's another think, level. That's beyond.
0: No, I think birthing people may connect in a way that other things did not, if you just clip that, because there's a certain level of, you're right, there's a certain level of, oh, that's just Democrat talking points.
1: Yeah.
0: Birthing people might work in New York City. It might work in San Francisco. I don't think it plays well with the average Oakland County voter. I don't think it plays well with the average normal person in Wayne County and the Detroit area that's open to voting one way or the other. I do think that there can start to be some branding that cuts through. And I just, El-Sayed also today, Buck, refused to tell MSNBC, why he didn't put out a statement on October 7th. Mamdani did the, you know, hey, yes, that was awful, but the real problem is the genocide that followed.
1: Right.
0: El-Sayed didn't put out anything.
1: I don't think that it is going to hurt him enough to matter. I don't think the people who, if you care about October 7th and El-Sayed's response to it, you already have decided on El-Sayed. I think the only people who are still really in the middle, Clay, are who's gonna bring the price of gas down? Who's gonna help me pay my rent next month? Who's gonna make sure that my health care premiums are more affordable in this state, or, you know, whatever. I just don't think that, to your point about people who aren't paying that close attention, yeah.
14: And they don't really care about, you know, what Al-Sayed says or doesn't say about the Jewish state. Like, they don't, I don't see it. Maybe I'm wrong, but, you know, the indicators right now are that Al-Sayed's getting away with a whole lot on all this stuff. Sorry, go ahead.
0: No, let's just jump in here. Tunnel to Towers. We talked about the 25th anniversary last month of 9/11. On this 25th anniversary year, we continue to honor heroes out there like New York City Police Department Detective Eric Kaleha. Eric was Bensonhurst, Brooklyn native, dreamed of being a police officer, fulfilled that dream by joining the NYPD in 1994, worked his way up to the rank of detective, answered the call after September 11th, serving at Ground Zero in the months that followed. He got multiple cancers, unfortunately, based on his exposure there. To honor his life and service, Tunnel to Towers paid off the mortgage of he and his family's home. Survived by his wife, Marilyn, two kids. You can help brave people like the detective Eric here. T2T.org. That is T2T.org.
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16: From the WMAY newsroom, I'm Mike Windmacher. A program that is part of America 250, commemorating the 250th anniversary of the signing of the Declaration of Independence, is coming to the Old State Capitol Historic Site. The United Department of Natural Resources and the World Affairs Council of Central Illinois will host Portraits of American Diplomacy, a special America 250 program on October 23rd. The event is free and will begin with a reception at 5 p.m., followed by an exhibit featuring 21 panels and a discussion with former U.S. diplomats starting at 6 p.m. The Illinois Republican Party is asking the state's attorney general's office to intervene in Champaign County's election process after the county clerk distributed hundreds of ballots that mislabeled General Assembly districts. Champaign County Clerk Aaron Ammons is a Democrat who is also fighting a federal indictment for alleged obstruction of justice. Ammons announced his office learned on October 1st that voters in nine precincts were mailed ballots with a data error. He blamed the error on a vendor, though he said his office did not catch the mistake when they checked the ballots before distributing them. Ammons told WCIA-TV the county could identify all mail ballots that contained errors and replace them, but some had already voted. The Lincoln Presidential Library and Museum will be hosting an expert on the role of the First Lady on October 27th. Anita McBride, co-author of Remember the First Ladies, The Legacies of America's History-Making Women, will join ALPLM Executive Director Christina Schutt in a conversation about the role of the First Lady and its historic importance. The program is free to attend, but advance registration is required at presidentlincoln.illinois.gov. For more news, visit WMAY.com.
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23: Here's your updated News Channel 20 Storm Team forecast. Ample sunshine expected this afternoon with daytime highs approaching 82. West winds 5 to 10 miles per hour. Clear skies tonight, lows level off around 56. Mainly sunny tomorrow, highs level off around 88. I'm meteorologist Jennifer Wojcicki on 97.7 and 970 WMAY, Springfield's News and Talk. Currently, it's 79 degrees.
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14: Welcome back in here to Clay and Buck, and we're talking midterms because they are just weeks away from being determined, and Senate control is critical. We love the great, the beautiful state of Alaska, and there's a very important Senate race that is happening up there involving Senator Dan Sullivan and a field that has, let's just say, intentionally muddied the stream. We will talk to Senator Sullivan about this. Senator, thanks for calling in.
25: Clay and Buck, great to be back on the show. And by the way, we got to get you guys up to Alaska. Remember, we talked about that. It's a beautiful day here in my great state.
14: We have. I told Clay that as long as you don't feed the grizzlies, they'll leave you alone. So I'm nudging him towards the visit on this one. But let me get you to weigh in on where do things stand right now. We know there's Decoy Dan in the field. We also know this Peltola lady has had some stuff come out about her being not exactly miscongeniality with her staff. What do we need to know about the state of the race, Senator?
25: Well, look, it's still neck and neck, and the key is going to be voter turnout. But you're right that, the real Mary Peltola is starting to be revealed to Alaskans. She's a far-left liberal. She will empower Chuck Schumer. She got nothing done in two terms, and I mean that, literally not one bill signed into law. And when she did vote, she voted against Alaska's interests on our military, on resource development, on open borders, on boys and girls sports. I mean, 95% voting rate with Joe Biden when he was president. But to your point, you know, the New York Times of all media outlets did a story that revealed the real character of Mary Peltola, and let's just say she's not so sweet. She's got very big character flaws. Get this, guys. She was in for two terms. In 2 years, 25 staffers quit on her. 25 staffers quit because she physically, emotionally abused the heck out of her staff. And as I like to say to Alaskans, hey, this isn't just staff. These are young Alaskans who went to D.C. to serve their country, our sons and daughters, and this congresswoman literally just abused the living daylights out of her staff. She's unfit for office, guys.
0: Yeah, that's what I was going to ask you. We've seen some of these elections where people have ended up in office that are clearly not capable of doing the job effectively, whatever your politics are, Democrat or Republican. You have a lot of constituents that you do work for that did not vote for you. Your job is to work for every Alaskan. Do you think she's capable Correct. Of doing this job?
25: No, and I think she's already demonstrated that, again, on the way in which she treats her staff and talks about Alaskans. I mean, there's stuff that I cannot say on the radio that was in this New York Times piece, but slurs, you know, all kinds of just horrible stuff against Alaskans. I mean, not just her staff, but her constituents. But look, zooming out again, it goes to her record, right? When Alaska sends its delegation to D.C., the one thing we expect is that we deliver. Two senators, one congressman, and that's been the tradition, a small but mighty delegation. She had two terms in office, never got one bill signed into law. I've had two terms in the Senate. I have over 63 bills signed into law, delivering across the board on a bunch of things. But here's the other thing. Alaskans work really hard, tough, gritty, resilient, self-reliant. My opponent missed 20% of her votes in the House, 20% of her votes when she was a state House rep, and over one-third of her meetings when she was in the Bethel City Council. So doesn't show up, doesn't get the job done, and when she does vote, it's for the far-left agenda, which she would empower. Chuck Schumer, guys, as you know, would be horrible for Alaska because he's so anti-resource development, so anti-military. But let's face it, he would be horrible for America. And Schumer's saying his pathway to the majority is through Alaska. So we have become the firewall for freedom for the whole country, which is why I'm going to win.
1: Speaking to Senator Dan Sullivan from Alaska, and I say your name because, one, we want everyone to go out and vote and vote for you. But two, there's a name issue here, as we've discussed before. There is Decoy Dan. Dan, I believe, J. Sullivan, the guy who is on running for pretty obvious reasons, and he made it onto the ballot for this last rung of the election here, this last period before we actually see who wins. Tell us about this situation just a bit. Is it really just pure confusion in your mind that is leading to the 1, 2, 3, whatever it is, percentage of the vote that he has? Or is he just on there and some people actually want to vote for him? What's happening?
25: No, I think the whole point, and look, the Democrats even admit it here, they're openly cheating. We have this ranked choice voting system, which I think has been a fiasco for Alaska because it just leads to this kind of manipulation of the voters. And the Democrats recruited this guy at the last minute. He tried to file as a Republican. He tried to file, actually, believe it or not, guys, with my middle initial, not his. When he launched his campaign and his website and his fundraising letters, it was all with my campaign logo. And his staff, he's got very little staff, he's kind of got no staff, have actually been staff working for Peltola, the Democrat, and even for Schumer. So that's coordination, which, by the way, is illegal. So it is a clear attempt. The only reason this guy's in it is to rig it for Peltola. He's not in it to win it. He hasn't campaigned anywhere. He literally lives on an island in southeast Alaska. Their goal was to get him on the ballot to confuse people, to throw away their vote when they think they're voting for me, to rig it for the Democrat. And I mean, even the Democrats here admitted it's open cheating. Now, I think it's going to backfire, and here's why. This whole scheme, think about it, guys, it treats Alaskans with utter contempt. These Democrats are saying, hey, let's recruit a guy so we can trick our fellow Alaskans into throwing away their vote. If that doesn't tick off people and say, you know what, I am definitely going to get out and vote for the real Dan Sullivan, Dan S. Sullivan, the Marine, the Senator, the family man, I think it's going to drive our voter turnout up because people don't want to be manipulated and they don't want to have their votes stolen. So they're trying. And look, this is going all the way to Schumer and the National Democrats. There is no doubt that they're involved. As a matter of fact, the litigation that put this guy back on the ballot you know, the big super lawyer for the Democrats, Mark Elias, was in Alaska drawing up law firms. Elias is actually the law firm for Peltola. So, again, it shows that they're all cheating to manipulate the vote. I think Alaskans are a lot smarter than the Democrats let my fellow Alaskans on to be. They're treating them with contempt. And I'm hopeful, and all Alaskans listening, get out and vote. Don't let the Democrats steal this election, because it matters not only to Alaska, it matters to the great country we all love. Chuck Schumer, Senate Majority Leader, is an unmitigated disaster for Alaska and America.
0: What? How close is this going to be? And what should people know if they're out there and you want them to be telling their friends, their family, their neighbors that they need to do?
25: Every Republican, we got to get out and vote. Even, you know, not just Republicans, right? The biggest group of voters in Alaska are independents and undeclareds. As we've talked about before, guys, you know, Alaska is much more of a purple state. We have a libertarian streak. We have a very big independent streak. But what needs to happen in this race is that we need to get out and vote. The Democrats are, they're energized. What we need to bring is the same energy, and we're seeing it. We just had the vice president up here. We had a rally in Fairbanks, Alaska. We had hundreds and hundreds of people show up for that. The president is going to be coming to the Mat-Su Valley on Tuesday. That's a great Republican stronghold for Alaska. If we turn out big in the Mat-Su Valley, which is what the president is going to be asking all Alaskans to do, we're going to win this race. Because, again, the record and the vision for the future is so different between D.C. Dems and my liberal opponent and me and Republicans. We want to unleash Alaska energy. We want to make sure that we have thousands of jobs supporting our resource development sector, which makes our state stronger, makes America stronger. We want to build up our military, which is what we're doing. I'm proud to have led a record buildup of our military. And the Dems are against all of that. And my opponent voted with the far left when she was in Congress. Alaskans need to wake up to that fact. She's trying to run as kind of a conservative Democrat. She is anything but a conservative Democrat. She is a far left liberal who will empower the most far left group, Schumer and the Senate Democrats, that will crush our state, kill thousands of jobs, and undermine the national security of our country.
1: What's your site for?
0: Go ahead. I was just going to say, have they announced the date for that Trump rally? I know that's going to be a big deal in Alaska.
25: Yeah, it was just announced, guys. It's Tuesday, October 13th.
0: So okay,
25: maybe you
0: so
25: can
0: soon.
25: Come up for that.
0: well, that's really soon. I would love to come up. I would like to come up and help, and I have told you that I will. So have your staff.
25: Well, I'll tell you this. The vice president rally just a couple days ago in Fairbanks, man, it was great. We, if that's the kind of energy and the get out the vote focus that we're going to have throughout the state that we saw in Fairbanks, we're going to win. And so, you know, this president has helped us in so many ways on all the issues we're just talking about. And again, the contrast, you guys might remember during the Biden administration, Joe Biden's 4 years as president, which coincided with Schumer's 4 years as Senate Majority Leader, they issued 70 executive orders, 7-0, that were exclusively and singularly focused on shutting down the state of Alaska, killing thousands of jobs, which is what they did. Peltola never lifted a finger during that time. And look, that's what the D.C. Democrats do when they get into power. One of their core principles is to try to turn Alaska into a giant national park and kill thousands of jobs. And Schumer will do it in a minute. When President Trump got reelected second term, the first day in office, he issued an executive order called Unleashing Alaska's Extraordinary Resource Potential. We're the only state that's got our own executive order under this administration. So the rally's going to be big, and it's going to focus on getting out the vote.
0: Great Senator. Stuff. We appreciate it, Senator Sullivan. Everybody get out and vote. Let us know. We'll see. If we can find an event that we could make it to, it would be awesome. And President Trump going to be up there on October 13th, which is coming up very, very soon. Thank you, sir.
25: Hey, Clay and Buck, thank you, guys. Love to see you up in our state, and thanks for all your great work.
0: Amen. Thank you.
1: Look, you kind of committed us to an Alaska visit, buddy. So we're.
0: I know. I just need to know. I need to get something on the calendar. The 13th. I thought the president was going to come later in the election cycle.
1: Let's go in like July.
0: I think October Alaska would be nice. I don't necessarily want to be in Alaska in January or
1: you
0: December.
1: You better wear your thermal underwear, buddy, but maybe July.
0: Is there such a thing as a natural source of energy to help you stay warm in Alaska when you need your thermal underwear on? 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Had to do a little bit late lift. 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
3: I'm Michelle Franzen. New allegations against school leadership at Cornell University from attorneys representing the accuser in the gang rape case, claiming that the school failed to stop her assault at the Chi Phi fraternity house. Here's ABC's Hannah Bata.
4: The lawyer for the woman at the center of the Cornell case says the party where his client was allegedly raped should never have been allowed because campus police made a drug arrest at the same frat house the night before. A Cornell document shows a ketamine overdose at the frat house the day before, but the school did not suspend the fraternity, which its policy would have permitted.
3: One of the men accused now calling for New York Attorney General Letitia James to be removed from the case, claiming bias. The first name Atlantic hurricane of the season in the Atlantic, Isaias, has strengthened into the Category 1 hurricane, but still gaining power as it churns. Gulf states and the Florida Panhandle are in the path. In the Pacific, coastal alerts posted in Southern California as Tropical Storm Rachel regains strength. This is ABC News. A congressional candidate in Arizona says she was sexually assaulted in August while out repairing campaign signs.
5: Bernadette Green Placentia is a Democrat running for Arizona's 8th congressional district. She says she was repairing a campaign sign in Sun City, Arizona in August when she was hit in the head, went unconscious, and was raped, telling ABC 15 in Phoenix.
6: You know, I look back and it's like, why didn't I go to the hospital? Why, you know, I'd always consider myself a strong person, and so I was embarrassed.
5: Maricopa County Sheriff's investigators are working the case. Initially, at least, evidence was limited when they interviewed Green Placentia. She said she could not remember what the men looked like and had showered several times after the attack. Alex Stone, ABC News.
3: Nearly three dozen people have died in the latest Russian attack on Ukrainian civilians. Ukrainian authorities say the airstrikes targeted a busy residential area in eastern Ukraine. I'm Michelle Franzen, ABC News.
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9: From the WMAY newsroom, I'm Mike Windmacher. The Illinois State Police held a full-scale preparedness training exercise at the Illinois State Fairgrounds in Springfield on October 7th. The ISP, Special Operations Command Statewide Weapons of Mass Destruction Team, led the exercise, which focused on improving collaboration between multiple municipal and state agencies. The exercise simulated a large public event that escalated to a chemical, biological, radiological, nuclear, and explosive threat. The exercise allowed ISP and the participating agencies to test their hazard responses and communication protocols in real time, improve interagency collaboration, and evaluate deficiencies and successes. A pilot low-interest loan program has been established in Illinois to help farmers build on-site grain storage facilities. Governor J.B. Pritzker announced the program on Wednesday during a visit to a farm near Gardner in Grundy County. The Illinois Finance Authority program will provide part of the capital for private sector loans with an anticipated interest rate of 2%. On-site storage gives farmers more control over when their grain is delivered to market and reduces costs to transport and whole grain. For more news, visit WMAY.com.
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14: Here's your updated News Channel 20 Storm Team forecast. Ample sunshine expected this afternoon with daytime highs approaching 82. West winds 5 to 10 miles per hour. Clear skies tonight, lows level off around 56. Mainly sunny tomorrow, highs level off around 88. I'm meteorologist Jennifer Wojcicki on 97.7 and 970 WMAY, Springfield's news and talk. Currently, it's 79 degrees.
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24: Good Thursday to you, Illinois. Thanks for joining us for this adventure in broadcasting on the 8th day of October, 2026. I'm DeLoss Yonke, and on the program, Graham Utter at Growmark. Well, if you had asked in early August about fertilizer, and if you had asked in early September about fertilizer, how much different would the answer be based on the increase we had during that time in the corn price and in the soybean price, for that matter? Has demand gone up? Do we have the supply for that demand, especially if it's different now than it was just a couple of months ago? And if the demand does go up related to supply, does that also mean we'd expect the price to go up? Also, Michael Langemeyer at Purdue and this week's readings of the Purdue CME Group Ag Economy Barometer. All right, today, December corn was down 1¾ at $5.25. March down 1¾, $5.15¼. July down 2, $5.26½. November soybeans off a dime, 1287.5. January down 10.25. 1304.25. March down 10 at 1314. Soybean meal for December down 820, 357.60. December soybean oil up 24, 67.92. December wheat down 3.25, 683.25. KC down 2.25, 736.25.

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3: 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I'm DeLoss Yonke. 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Well, we're in the throes of it now here in the fall. Graham, how are you?
4: Doing good. And fertilizer season is upon us.
3: Yeah, yeah. And are there some immediate needs that would, I guess, be top priority? And how are we doing with those immediate needs?
4: Well, to just give a little overview, I mean, farmers know this, but corn prices have, you know, if we look at fall contracts, I think they had a low around 420. And they got up into the 540s, so we saw a real nice move on corn. Now we've backed off. We're around $5 probably today. Soybeans, low of the contract was around 1060, and today we're around $13. So we've seen a nice appreciation in the grain price, which I think leads to more application of fertilizer this season. I know the last few years we've seen that application come down some with the high prices. Prices are not down on fertilizer, but I think that the income side will be better and we'll be able to put more on this year.
3: That fascinates me. So you think about one spot to the next. Like before the August WASD, we were at 460 on futures. You know, September 2, we almost hit 550. So if you'd asked me on August 11, and if you would have asked me on September 2, I'd have given you totally different answers, and that's 3 weeks apart.
4: Right. Well, and it's a huge opportunity, right? I mean, that's a lot of income, and really, it's. Do the math. It's the difference between a profit and no profit. And I mean, I would say that we're, you know, on the applications on fertilizer so far, we're already seeing it. I mean, the applications are heavy. I think there was a point there where, when you look at the ratio of grain price to fertilizer prices, on potash in particular. We were up in the high 90th percentile, which, you know, is telling us that potash was a good value. And I think farmers are recognizing that and taking advantage of it with some of the higher application rates we're seeing this year. That leads to a little bit of a concern, though, because our forecast for both phosphate and potash was really similar to last year. But everything we see going out the door is telling us that we're going to need more supply than what we had last year.
3: Mm. Do we have more supply than what we had last year?
4: Well, that's the concern. We don't. I think that the potential's there and working to get it in place, but these things, you know, it obviously takes time.

0: When you talk potash, it's likely coming from Canada in our area. Also, it could come from Russia, as we know, has been in the news a lot, and Belarus. So it's not a quick turnaround when we talk about getting more supply, but we're working to do that. And I guess that's kind of the message is, if you haven't purchased it and need to, I think it's a good time to start looking at it, getting it locked in so you know you're going to have that supply.
1: Well, I think about other scenarios where you say, well, let's see how this plays out, and maybe the price will go down and I'll come in and buy it later. And if you're concerned about having enough supply, and if I wait too long, then, may not matter what the price is at that point if there's nothing around.
0: That's right on. And, there's I think there's a certain thought, like you said, of waiting until maybe the strait opens up and we start to see more fertilizer movement out of that area, particularly related to phosphate and sulfur prices. And even if those things happen, I mean, the product still has to be manufactured and transported to where it needs to go. So that's a long chain of events to happen. And so a lot of people looked at last year and did that same thing, waited on the fall price, hoping the spring price would be cheaper, and it didn't materialize last year. I think we're going to run into the same thing here this year.
1: Well, I'm thinking about my econ class and which way the it goes on the graph, but if demand is elevated and supply is not elevated, then I think we go up and to the right. I feel like that could have an impact on prices at a time when you're already concerned about input costs.
0: Right. Yep, exactly. And, we haven't even touched on ammonia, but that's going to be the next one, right? Ammonia season is going to be here before we know it. We're already a third of the way through October, and ammonia is another one. I mean, I would tell you, right now, producers have a very large amount of supply booked, and they're really holding off on sales, which is concerning. That their eyes are on higher prices when they do come back and start selling tons again.
1: If enough people lowered their application rates, then could you actually wind up with more supply later available than you would have originally forecast?
0: Oh, yeah, for sure. I mean, if everybody were to cut back 15-20%, there's definitely more, more supply available based on production cost. I don't know that changes the price this year.
1: Mm-hmm.
0: But over the long term, for sure, it would have an effect.
1: Yeah. All right, sir. I got less than a minute. Anything else while I have you here?
0: No, I think if farmers don't have a plan for the fall, it's a good time to get with your crop specialist and make sure your supply is there and available and you get it applied in a timely manner.
1: All right. Good deal, Graham. Thank you very much.
0: Hey, no problem. I appreciate it. Thanks, Delos.
1: Graham Utter at Growmark. By the way, ETN released its latest survey data just yesterday on its website showing that all 8 fertilizers are higher in price compared to a year ago. DAP, potash, UAN 28 are all 3% more. UAN 32 is 4% more. 1034O is 5%, and MAP is 6% more expensive. Then there's urea at 12, and anhydrous 20% more expensive than this time a year ago. Stay with us, plenty to come. RFD, Profit Watch.

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1: Hey, you know, a great way to reach farmers, reach those in agriculture, is through local radio. 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We're proud to be able to provide a service for stations all over the state that touch farmers at a very direct level.
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8: Pretty good. How are you?
1: Pretty good. So, survey was done mid-September, September 14 through 18. Before quarterly grain stocks, corn was in a nice range between 5.25 and 5.40. So, hopefully sentiment was pretty good.
8: Yeah, it was a little surprising to me. I mean, if you look at when the survey took place in August and you compare that when the survey took place in September, there was a rather large increase in both corn and soybean prices, as you alluded to. And you'd think that would be supportive of sentiment, and it probably was. But there was a lot of concerns about diesel price increases in particular, but also fertilizer prices. Both of those were mentioned multiple times. If you look at the open-ended comments at the end of the survey, and another thing that was very, very clear, we've been asking for a long time, what is the respondent's biggest concern? And it's been input costs ever since COVID. It's been about 45% of the people say that input costs are the biggest concern. That was 52% in September, which was up quite a bit from the August survey. Moreover, when we ask what is the main limiting factor impacting your financial performance, 54% said input costs. And so the concerns about input costs were evidently more important than the increases in the corn and soybean prices, because the Ag Economy Barometer Index actually dropped from 135 in August to 123 in September.
1: Yeah, 12 points.
8: That was a big drop.
1: Yeah. Current conditions down by 18 points.
8: Yes, another thing that was going on when you look at mid-August to mid-September is about a third of the producers are livestock. Two-thirds are crop producers, and then about a third have a heavy emphasis on livestock. And one of the questions we ask is, over the next 5 years, are widespread good times or bad times more likely? And we ask that question with respect to crops and with respect to livestock. The percent that said good times for the crops actually increased a little bit. That's a long-run sentiment question. It actually increased a little bit for crop producers, but it dropped precipitously for the livestock producers. And so, you know, we always talk about crop producers in this survey, and they are a very important group in this survey, but there definitely was a drop in sentiment for livestock producers in the September survey.
1: Hmm. Well, one thing about the higher cost, too, I mean, even if they improved 10% or 15%, you know, I'm wondering what it would take, what kind of decline would it take before some of these input costs were no longer a concern, or, you know, certainly that much of a concern for farmers, you know, throughout the Corn Belt.
8: The way I'm going to answer that question is look at what the long-run average corn price is since 2007. That's the way I'm going to approach that question. If you look at the long-run average price, and I'm going to use Indiana average, which is slightly higher than the U.S. average, the Indiana average would be right at 470. And so in my mind, right now, our break even is over 5. In my mind, it would take about a 10% drop before we feel more comfortable that our break even prices are closer to that long run average. And we're not getting the 10% drop, evidently. It's creeping upward. It's like I said, this has been a concern since COVID, and it's just gotten worse in the last month or two, and, you know, particularly with the diesel. If you look at diesel year to year, just to put this in perspective, we all know it's higher. Let's talk about how much higher. It's 80% higher. So when I did my September budget for the 26 crop last year, and my September budget for the 27 crop, my early crop budget projections, you know, 80% is a pretty big number. And then you look at fertilizer, and this is primarily nitrogen, but it's phosphorus too. You know, fertilizer is up 12 to 15%, depending on what crop you're looking at. And so those are the big two that we just simply can't get, you know, any relief from.
1: You know, one thing that's intriguing to me out of all this, long-term farmland value expectations index, you know, the concerns about costs and what that means to the bottom line doesn't necessarily bring down the cost of farmland. And what payments may have to come as a result of that, what might be on a 30-year loan.
8: Yes. Part of that is, and it's hard to tell how much this is driving it, but the supply of land on the market is really low. This is particularly true in the eastern Corn Belt. If you go into Iowa, there just isn't a lot of land on the market, and so I think that's part of what's contributing to that. But I think there is room for some optimism regarding both corn and soybeans, and in this optimism, I think perhaps is more long-term than short-term. You look at where we're at with stocks to use for corn, it's pretty tight right now. And so that's certainly, you know, an optimistic point for corn. But soybeans, I mean, just the demand from the renewables has been really strong recently, and that's really helped offset the export woes we've had with soybeans in the last few years.
1: Gotta say, I'm really curious where this thing's going to go over the next couple of months.
8: I'm hearing that, you know, we had really good yields in the parts of the field where we didn't have any holes. But in the holes, obviously, there's nothing. And some of those holes are not that small, and that's bringing the average down. So that's what I'm hearing from an Indiana perspective. And so it'll be interesting to see where that final yield ends up, you know, for individual states, but also for the U.S. I did read this morning that it looks like people are expecting the U.S. yield to be down slightly in the Friday WASD. We'll have to see. I mean, we're obviously in a weather market, and corn's relatively tight, and so any movement in that corn yield should be positive for corn prices.
1: We have the next numbers tomorrow. Michael Langemeyer at Purdue on RFD Profit Watch.
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15: From the WMAY newsroom, I'm Mike Windmacher. A program that is part of America 250, commemorating the 250th anniversary of the signing of the Declaration of Independence, is coming to the Old State Capitol Historic Site. The Illinois Department of Natural Resources and the World Affairs Council of Central Illinois will host Portraits of American Diplomacy, a special America 250 program on October 23rd. The event is free and will begin with a reception at 5 p.m., followed by an exhibit featuring 21 panels and a discussion with former U.S. diplomats starting at 6 p.m. The Illinois Republican Party is asking the state's attorney general's office to intervene in Champaign County's election process after the county clerk distributed hundreds of ballots that mislabeled General Assembly districts. Champaign County Clerk Aaron Ammons is a Democrat who is also fighting a federal indictment for alleged obstruction of justice. Ammons announced his office learned on October 1st that voters in nine precincts were mailed ballots with a data error. He blamed the error on a vendor, though he said his office did not catch the mistake when they checked the ballots before distributing them. Ammons told WCIA-TV the county could identify all mail ballots that contained errors and replace them, but some had already voted. The Lincoln Presidential Library and Museum will be hosting an expert on the role of the First Lady on October 27th. Anita McBride, co-author of Remember the First Ladies, The Legacies of America's History-Making Women, will join ALPLM Executive Director Christina Schutt in a conversation about the role of the First Lady and its historic importance. The program is free to attend, but advance registration is required at presidentlincoln.illinois.gov. For more news, visit WMAY.com.
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1: 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On the program, Greg Johnson at the Champaign location of Total Grain Marketing. What's been coming in so far this harvest, both from a production and from a quality standpoint, and is any of it leaving about as soon as it comes in? Are they loading trains, and if so, which way are those trains going? Got a USDA report tomorrow. Crop production numbers, World Ag supply and demand estimates. Will there be much for adjustment this month? Or if there is an adjustment to be made or two, will that take place in November instead? Updated numbers from LendingTree. An October 2026 report looking at numbers between 2016 and 2024, which shows the basic expenses for families supporting children are up 60% during that time, while median wages went up 42 to 45% during that same time frame. Total cost to raise a child from birth through age 18 is now more than $300,000, $303,418, even after taking in tax exemptions and credits. Three particulars that you might expect. Housing accounts for the largest chunk of costs, 29%. Larger spaces, higher rent or mortgages, increased utility usage. Food is about 18% of the budget and could be very well impacted by grocery inflation over the last few years. Child care and education at 16%, while the overall 8-year basic baseline is up 60%. The first 5 years can be quite a hurdle. An average cost annually of just shy of $30,000, with infant daycare alone averaging more than $17,000 a year. Still remember the first call we made. This is 20 years ago at this point. How much do you charge? They said $8.95. We said for a year, and they laughed and laughed. Was not expecting what the cost was going to be back then. I can't imagine. I suppose I can imagine what it is right now. One thing we'll talk about in tomorrow's program, ARC PLC payouts are the largest ever. Working Families Tax Cut Act increased spending for programs by $14 billion, referring to ARC and PLC, which now have updated revenue floors and reference prices. Our Washington correspondent, Matt Kay, will have audio from Iowa Senator Chuck Grassley, who, by the way, age 93, has filed the necessary paperwork with the Federal Elections Commission to run for re-election in 2028, which means if re-elected, he would be 101 at the end of his ninth term in the Senate. And this doesn't have anything to do with Profit Watch, really, but I got a kick out of it. We'll say that. There's a hearing aid company called ReSound. They have a list of the noisiest college campuses. And actually, Champaign was number two in the country. While Normal, by the way, was at the very bottom of the list. The Champaign area with 240 nightlife venues, which was at or near the top of any of the colleges that were analyzed, alongside a student enrollment of 59,238. Meanwhile, when you go to Normal, the quietest college town analyzed anywhere in America, despite the number of shops and restaurants and student hangouts and enrollment of more than 20,000, the town recorded a fraction of Champaign's potential noise factors. Did not see what the number one campus was, but they also had the top 10 noisiest cities in America. As you could imagine, New York City, number one, Los Angeles, number two, and Chicago completes the top three. Wonder if they moved to the top of the list in Champaign if they heard the new video board in action. Anyway, how do we do today? December corn down 1 3/4 at $5.25, 3.5 off the high, and 2.5 off the low. March down 1 3/4, 5.15 1/4, July down 2, 5.26 1/2. December 27, down 1.5, 5.17 3/4. For soybeans, November down a dime, 12.87 1/2, 14.5 off the high, a penny off the low. Jan down 10 1/4, 13.04 1/4. March down a dime, 13.14. November 27, soybeans down 7.5 at 12.58. December soybean meal was down 8.20, 357.60. Soybean oil for December up 24, 67.92. December wheat, Chicago down 3 1/4, 6.83 1/4. Hard winter wheat down 2 1/4, 7.36 1/4. Spring wheat down 2 1/4, 7.36 1/4. December oats up a nickel, 4.33 3/4. Livestock. December lean hogs down half a dollar, 68.60. February down a nickel, 69.87. June is now at 88.90. July and August are in the $91 range. Live cattle for December down 22 cents, 223.55. February down 70, 225.85. April down $1.07, 227.27. That's the high point for 2027 is the April contract. November feeders down 92, 334.87. January down 197, 328.42. And March down 267, 324.22. $10 down from November to March. Stay with us. 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
1: Welcome back to RFD Profit Watch. I'm DeLos Yonke. We'll go over to Champaign area. Greg Johnson, Total Grain Marketing, right there off 150. Greg, how are you?
20: Doing real well. Weather's cooperating, and farmers are hitting the beans hard this week, so it's a good week.
1: By the way, how has operations this fall changed as Mahomet continues to get closer to where you are, and now there's a Culver's at that corner there by the stoplight, you know? At that second Champaign exit, so, you know, do you make runs over there by chance to get some ice cream or a glacier or something like that in the afternoon?
20: Oh, exactly, yeah. Sometimes we go west to Mahomet, sometimes we go east to Champaign. It's about equidistant, so we've got lots of choices when it comes to the restaurant business.
1: That's good. Our elevator growing up had, if you remember these pop machines, it was 35 cents. And they were stood up vertically, and you would have to yank them out after you put the coins in. You'd open the door, and you'd yank them out. That was always a big deal if we were riding in the truck.
20: I remember that.
1: Yeah.
20: I remember that as a kid, yeah. The big part, the hard part was getting Mom and Dad to convince them to give you money to put into the machine so that you could try to yank them out.
1: That's right. I'm not giving up 35 cents for that. Yeah, forget it. That's right. So soybeans... You know, I remember last year being at a U of I Illini game, and it was September, and people were like, oh, my gosh, the moisture content's already under 10. So what's it like this fall as harvest picks up?
20: We've had a much better, as far as moisture is concerned, run on soybeans. You know, August and September last year were so dry. This year we had the wet August. And not a lot of rain in September, but just enough. In fact, some people were thinking that it was going to be a delayed harvest because of the ground moisture being as wet as it was. But as it turns out, it was just about perfect. I think after today, we'll be 50% done with soybeans in our area. And the first 50% kept their moisture really well, 11, 12, 13, 14%. None of the single digits, none of the 8, 9s, and 10s. Yet that we saw last year, but you know, so we're hopeful actually that there's a 30 or 40% chance of rain Sunday. By Sunday, it wouldn't be the worst thing in the world to get a little rain and put some moisture back in them. Otherwise, the beans that are cut next week probably will be in those 9-10% range. But so far, the first half has been almost ideal, 13%, give or take a point or two.
1: Wow, good quality, everything so far so good.
20: The quality is good. There's some discoloration in the soybeans, which is I don't know if that's a discount or a concern at the you know, for the end users. That's something that I guess we're still trying to figure out. I talked to an agronomist, and he said it was because of all the rain we had in August. That's what was causing the discoloration in the soybeans. And discoloration in itself is not a grade factor, so it may or may not enter into, you know, they don't look the greatest. I'd say they're, you know, 10% of the beans in a sample have this discoloration to them. And hopefully it becomes a non-issue, but that is the one concern that I've heard that some of the end users are questioning, you know, why are the beans as discolored this year as they have been?
1: Hmm. So if you mention this, I apologize, but, you know, do you dock necessarily based on the color?
20: No. It, like I said, it's not a grade factor. So yeah. If it's not FM or damage or test weight or moisture, it does not get discounted. Those are the only four factors that that would get discounted, unless there's a lot of pods in it or you know, something like that. But no, just the discoloration of itself is not a grade factor. So that there has been no discount at this point.
1: Yeah. So rather be discolored rather than shattered, for example.
20: Well, exactly. Yeah. Exactly. There's worse things than being discolored. Again, I don't think it affects the soybean oil. I don't know if it affects the hulls, but I don't think it affects the oil. So I'm hopeful that you know, that this doesn't cause an issue, you know, down the road. I'm hopeful anyway.
1: Yeah. So do you have a lot of guys in that were doing corn, waiting then for soybeans to get ripe or get ready to go?
20: Not really. I'd say we're probably approaching 20% done with corn harvest. So there's been a little bit done, but probably 15% of the corn's been harvested, and excuse me, and like I said, 50% of the beans. So I think most farmers, as long as the corn's standing well, they're going to let it dry down naturally in the field.
1: Mm-hmm.
20: We did have a fair run on corn early where there was some down corn, and we had a fair amount of down corn with those windstorms and tornadoes that went through. So, but once the farmers got that down corn out of the way, if the corn's standing well, I think they're going to just let, you know, concentrate on beans for another week. And then by then, hopefully the corn will be dry enough that they'll be able to roll right into the corn.
1: I was going to ask you, like, that's a caveat of standability. And, you know, if the corn's going to be able to make it, like, especially if the weather's going to stay like this, hopefully it'll be able to stand, you know, for the foreseeable future.
20: Yeah, that hurricane has got people a little concerned. You know, we're hopeful that it doesn't pump a lot of wind and moisture up our ways. We could use a little bit of moisture, but obviously we don't want the wind or any storms associated with that. We'd take a nice half inch, three quarter inch rain if we could put our order in.
1: If you put an order in, yeah, that's not asking too much, I don't think. But yeah,
20: no,
1: hopefully. But by the way, so what are you getting for corn? You know, is it average? Is it hitting the averages, or is it under what an average would be in that area?
20: I think we're below average. I think that especially the early planted corn, for whatever reason, I haven't heard a good reason why, but the early planted corn, which is probably what's been harvested so far, is running about 15 to 20 bushels below last year. Now, last year was an above average crop, so it's not a disaster, but I think we're still 5 to 10 bushels below the APH, below farmers' five-year APH, and certainly 20 bushels below last year in a lot of areas. I have heard some good yields in places, but, you know, so there's a lot of variability. But I think in general, if I had to put an average on it, I would say we're probably 15 to 20 bushels below last year.
1: Wow. I mean, you think of some of the territory around there, you know, I don't know where Philo delivers or, you know, I think of south of 74. I think, boy, that's pretty good ground. And I'm sure on the west side of Champaign, that's some pretty good ground. But, you know, when you're that wet in April, you're, you know, even from the starting line, you know, you're set back in a spring
20: you're
1: like
20: right.
1: We had.
20: You're right. We normally get 3 to 4 inches of rain every month during the growing season. Well, we had 10 to 15 inches of rain. Lots of people did, especially that southern part of Champaign County that you're mentioning. In June, they had 10 to 15 inches of rain. And then again in August, some of those areas had 10 to 15 inches of rain in the month of August. So the corn just couldn't handle that much rain. I think that's probably part of it. The surprising part is that the beans, which, you know, you would have thought that that would have affected the beans too, but what I've been telling people is if the beans didn't get drowned out, they're certainly yielding very well. All those rains in August really added to the size of the beans and the weight of the beans. So we're hearing very good yields, 2 to 3 bushels better than last year, which would make this year's crop probably the second biggest crop ever for the state of Illinois.
1: Interesting. All right. 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I'm Delois Yonke. United Producers Shelbyville this week had choice steers and heifers 210 to 221.50. Select top of 209. Slaughter cows only as high as 140. Slaughter bull top of 172. And one bred cow through the ring at 2300. Had a few sows come in at 55. Not enough feeder cattle to have an adequate market test. Box beef yesterday dropped 331 for choice, 375.62, and down 213 for selects, 354.21, a spread of $21.41. Illinois direct hog market was called steady, $53 to $63 a hundredweight. Sow market went up a couple dollars middle of the week, 51 for a top on lightweights, 57 for a top on heavyweights. RFD Radio Network.
0: 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I'm Stephen Boyer. I'm from Eager County. I raise corn, soybeans, wheat, milo. 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It can be a big cost. 1% can make a big difference on your bottom line. 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
20: An hour or two to get dumped in some places. I don't think they ever have to wait that long at our place, but even if they have to wait 45 minutes, it seems like an eternity. So for some farmers, rather than wait, they want to keep the combine rolling, so they've come up with temporary storage in the terms of those vinyl bags.
1: Well, so now I'm not running a truck and running diesel in and out back and forth to town either. So I assume that's something.
20: Exactly. Now, eventually, they'll have to pick them up and run it into town, so they'll spend the diesel then. But yeah, I think it seems like lately the combines are getting bigger, and they just don't like to see the combine set. They want to keep the combine moving, and whatever it takes to keep the combine moving, that seems to be priority number one.
1: Well, we filled silo, and I remember, you know, when I would bring the chuck wagon back and The tractor is sitting, and, you know, the guy's 3 miles from the house or whatever. What's he going to do? So you're literally just watching time go by. And if you're going to farm a certain number of acres, you don't have time to watch time go by. So that makes a lot of sense. Does that necessarily mean you have to bid more in order to get what you need, or, you know, to make sure your needs are met this time of year?
20: I think the soybeans are going to help us out on its own. I mean, just the better yield. I think if we get the same number of acres, we'll get a few more soybeans just because the yield's going to be 2 to 3 bushels better than what it was last year. But on corn, yeah, I think you're right. I think with the lower yields on corn and with the higher diesel costs, it's going to cost a little bit more to, you know, haul it 35 miles instead of what it was last year. So I think we'll still get the grain that we normally get, 20 to 30 miles, you know, under 30 miles, but more than 30 miles, I think it's going to take a little bit extra effort to get those bushels to keep coming our way.
1: If corn production is down a little bit, then maybe I've already sold more of my crop than I think, or than I would have thought of even a month ago. So, you know, are people doing much right now, or are we waiting to see? I mean, you know, we're right at $5 now on December on futures, so we're down almost 50 cents off our high. So are you getting much business done?
20: No, not in corn. I think you hit it right on the head. Farmers sold. I don't think they sold even half their crop. They might have sold a third of their crop. But a third is a third too much, because they sold it at $4.50 or $4.75, and now it's $5, and they're kicking themselves. And, of course, there's analysts out there saying that it could go to $6, you know, if the yields really come down, or if China buys corn, you know. So there's that $6 talk out there. So I think farmers feel comfortable waiting it out and seeing. I think they feel like there's a better potential for the price to go higher than the price to go lower, especially once we get past harvest. I think if we can get past harvest, avoid any landmines as far as USDA reports are concerned, I think farmers will be content to wait and see if China does, in fact, show up and buy corn, or if, in fact, these input costs come down. If they don't come down, the pencil and paper says soybeans maybe makes more sense next year. So then that's more bean acres, less corn acres. So that would be another reason maybe to hold on to corn if you're a farmer.
1: If I have my own storage, that's one thing. But if I'm going to bring it to town, get it off my hands, get the risk off my hands, get it back on paper, I don't know what that costs, though, you know, depending on what your time value is. You know, if you're thinking we might get to $6, you know, get the physical stuff off my hands and get it back. And if, you know, we could take advantage if the market does go up. I'm sure you can make a case either way for that.
20: Yeah. What we try to do every year is try to figure out what that carry is. What can we sell January trains, for example, versus what we can sell fall trains for? And right now, we can sell January trains for 22 cents more than what we can sell fall trains for. So we set our DP rates, our storage rates accordingly. We try to charge somewhere in that neighborhood. And right now, the DP rate is 25 cents, I think, till the first of the year. So it's roughly, you know, you're going to get, you pay 25 cents in DP charges, but you're going to get 22 or 23 cents of that back via a better basis bid by the time we get there. So it really all boils down to whether you think the futures price, whether that $5 December futures price is going to go higher or lower. If you think it's going to go higher, it pays to hold on to the grain. Now, obviously, if you have your own bins, you're going to make even more, because you're not going to have to pay the elevator that 25 cents. So farmers that have their own storage and are bullish, they're going to hold on to the corn. The farmers that don't have storage, I think they'll still hold on to it. It you know, what we've seen with the first 15-20% of the guys that have brought corn in, I think they feel comfortable holding on to corn and, you know, seeing what the USDA says tomorrow, for example, mm-hmm. See if they lower the yield. But I think more importantly, I think there's enough talk. You know, President Trump was speaking in front of a group of farmers in Nebraska on Monday of this week, and he said that China's going to buy lots of grain and from the U.S., so I think a lot of farmers are hoping that that there's some truth to that, and if there is, then maybe we'll see some higher prices down the road.
1: All right, Greg. Good deal, sir. Thanks a bunch.
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1: 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I'm DeLoris Yonke saying watch your end.

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5: ABC News, I'm Michelle Franzen. Happening now in San Diego, the USS Abraham Lincoln pulling into port to cheers. Sailors standing along the carrier as crowds turned out to welcome crew members back after a record 10-month deployment due to the war with Iran. ABC News confirming that 8 crew members attempted suicide during that grueling deployment and reports of shortages on board. ABC's Trevor Ault is on the carrier.
6: As they come in, there are boats all in the water honking their horns in salute. We saw helicopters flying over, tipping their wings, a wing salute. And of course, we saw a few other aircraft carriers also that were lining up saluting, because everyone can recognize the difficulties and the sacrifices that were made by all of the sailors here.
5: Russian leaders downplaying the death of an infectious disease lab worker in Siberia and the quarantine of 200 others in the area. Health experts say it's a suspected case of pneumonic plague. On Wall Street, stocks are lower on new economic data and the rise in mortgage rates. This is ABC News. In France, student demonstrations flaring up again with protesters clashing with police today. Students rallying against conditions in the nation's high schools and demanding better educational resources. ABC's Marcus Moore says the demonstrations in Paris have been going on for weeks.
7: This started out as students protesting the state of the school system there, that there's not enough staff, that the buildings are falling apart, and also some complained about the length of the school day. And so at the end of September, they began taking to the streets and also blockading some of the schools.
5: Off the coast of California today,
8: we have visual confirmation of splashdowns.
5: SpaceX Crew 12 returning from the International Space Station. Canadian author Anne Carson has been awarded the Nobel Prize in Literature. The board says the poet, essayist, and translator showed bold and inventive works. Michelle Franzen, ABC News.
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11: From the WMAY newsroom, I'm Mike Windmacher. The Illinois State Police held a full-scale preparedness training exercise at the Illinois State Fairgrounds in Springfield on October 7th. The ISP Special Operations Command Statewide Weapons of Mass Destruction Team led the exercise, which focused on improving collaboration between multiple municipal and state agencies. The exercise simulated a large public event that escalated to a chemical, biological, radiological, nuclear, and explosive threat. The exercise allowed ISP and the participating agencies to test their hazard responses and communication protocols in real time, improve interagency collaboration, and evaluate deficiencies and successes. A pilot low-interest loan program has been established in Illinois to help farmers build on-site grain storage facilities. Governor J.B. Pritzker announced the program on Wednesday during a visit to a farm near Gardner in Grundy County. The Illinois Finance Authority program will provide part of the capital for private sector loans with an anticipated interest rate of 2%. On-site storage gives farmers more control over when their grain is delivered to market and reduces costs to transport and hold grain. For more news, visit WMAY.com.
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13: Here's your News Channel 20 Storm Team forecast with meteorologist Cheryl Lemke.
14: It's Throwback Thursday. It's supposed to be October, but it feels like early summer with temperatures running at least 10 degrees above average. Tonight, a quiet evening, mostly clear and calm with lows dropping to around 55. For Friday, mostly sunny and unseasonably warm, but the humidity is very low, so it will still be comfortable to get out and about with afternoon highs around 88. And for Saturday, increasing clouds with a chance for some scattered rain overnight into Sunday morning, with temperatures cooling off briefly, going from the mid-80s on Saturday to the upper 70s on Sunday. With your News Channel 20 Storm Team forecast, I'm Chief Meteorologist Cheryl Lemke.
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1: Today, because Personal PAC, the pro-abortion rights group, had their big luncheon today that both the governor spoke at, and they had another big name in. I forget exactly who it was. So I walk into this diner at 10 o'clock this morning or whatever, about a half hour before Mitchell was supposed to get there. And standing there, having a chat, getting ready to walk out, Speaker of the House, Chris Welch, who looks up at me, looks puzzled, shakes my hand and says, "What are you doing on the South Side?" He did not look happy to see me, I'll say. I don't know why. I should have told him that I'm big in Hyde Park, you know, big time in Hyde Park. So the speaker exists. We haven't seen him in a while, but he exists. Saw him on the South Side. Went hand to hand with him, shaking hands. That's what I meant. No on the record questions, no asking for interviews though, but maybe next time. The aforementioned Christian Mitchell, we sat down with him this morning, the Democratic candidate for lieutenant governor. Interesting conversation. I'll have the whole thing on my podcast. We'll run a portion of it in our 5:10 segment this afternoon. After the news at 3:30, Mitchell Armantrout, political reporter for the Chicago Sun-Times. We'll talk about this tax on prediction markets that's being stopped by a judge and what it means and where it goes from here. Also talk some politics. I'm sure he'll want to talk some White Sox, too. Also, when you're at a diner on 46th and Martin Luther King, I think is where it was, you go and drive by U.S. Comiskey Field just to see what the vibe is around. And there wasn't much of a vibe at 11 a.m., just to be fair. I think the first pitch is 7 tonight. You'll hear that over on our sister station, Sports Radio, 1450 and 92.3. After the news at 4, Bill Scherer of Washington Monthly Magazine. I as I was on the road today, I did a lot of podcasting, listening to podcasts. And the Democratic hopium is through the roof right now. Like, there are people talking about Idaho being in play. I think that's probably getting a little too rosy for reality. But I'll be interested in the thoughts of our friend Bill Scherer of Washington Monthly, who will join us at 4:10, and the aforementioned Christian Mitchell at 5:10 this afternoon. That and more coming up. I'm also fighting a cold, so bear with me. First, your Thursday headlines. President Trump said today the U.S. will not attack Iran ahead of the November 3rd midterm. Trump has been considering for several days resuming major combat operations before the midterms. However, his past statements about his intentions in Iran haven't always matched what he ultimately did. If major combat operations resume, they're expected to include large-scale strikes on Iranian energy facilities, infrastructure, and nuclear targets, sources say. Resuming the war in the next 3 to 4 weeks could influence the midterms, in part because oil prices might rise in response, could also influence Israel's elections, which are scheduled for October 27th. In June of last year, before Operation Midnight Hammer, the White House said Trump would decide within 2 weeks whether the U.S. would join Israel's war against Iran. When he made that statement, he had already decided to attack

Iran's nuclear sites. In February, less than 24 hours before Israel and the U.S. launched the war against Iran, Trump claimed he hadn't made a decision on going to war. In reality, Trump had already decided to authorize the attacks. The Pentagon instructed U.S. Central Command several days ago to conclude preparations for resuming major combat operations in Iran, Axios reported. On Tuesday, Israel's Defense Forces Chief of Staff spoke with senior U.S. officials who briefed him on the U.S. military's preparations for the possibility of resuming major combat operations against Iran within the next 3 weeks. It's unclear whether Trump's statement will reassure Iranian leaders that an attack is not imminent. U.S. and Israeli officials say Iranian leaders are deeply suspicious of Trump's statements. The officials said Iranian leaders were surprised twice and want to avoid a third surprise attack. Trump said the U.S. and Iran are having productive discussions, but there are no signs that the major differences between the two sides have narrowed. House Minority Leader Hakeem Jeffries is vowing the Democrats, if they win the House in next month's midterms, will launch immediate investigations into corruption allegations against President Trump, his family, and other associates who have benefited financially during the early years of Trump's second term. His remarks come amid a flurry of new reports about the administration, about members of the administration, donors, and advisors profiting or seeking to profit from their connections to the White House. Last week, the New York Times reported that the administration's efforts to broker a peace deal between Russia and Ukraine featured an emerging agreement over Russian oil that's supposed to benefit a billionaire Trump donor and Middle Eastern businessman with ties to Jared Kushner, the president's son-in-law. On Tuesday, the Times reported a pair of top campaign advisors, Chris LaCivita and James Blair, had been paid hundreds of thousands of dollars to help reelect right-wing Balkan politicians aligned with Russia. That was followed a day later by a Wall Street Journal report revealing that Kimberly Guilfoyle, former fiance of Donald Trump Jr. and now the U.S. ambassador to Greece, had pressured a wealthy Trump donor to pay off $100,000 in credit card debt in return for political favors. It absolutely was a quid pro quo, said the Trump donor, Eric Dieters, in an interview with MSNBC or MS Now. Such episodes have outraged Democrats on and off Capitol Hill. Many liberals in the party are already pushing for impeachment, a step Jeffries and other Democratic leaders have so far resisted. But Jeffries promised to launch an immediate and parallel effort to investigate potential corruption in the administration, aims to ease the liberals' concerns, sending a message that the economic focus won't distract from efforts to hold public officials accountable for wrongdoing. A federal judge appeared inclined to extend his block on President Trump's ban on three media outlets from the White House. The administration's argument that the ban was based on national security concerns is contradicted by the president's own words, U.S. District Judge Timothy Kelly said during a hearing today. That's an uphill climb, Kelly said of the Justice Department's effort to defend the ban on national security grounds, noting that Trump's claim that his ban was based on his disapproval of the outlet's coverage. Kelly is weighing whether to grant a lengthier block of Trump's move to ban Politico, CNN, and MS Now from the White House. The Trump-appointed judge already lifted the ban last month, issuing a two-week restraining order, which he extended through Tuesday, that enabled the three organizations to regain access to the West Wing, but he now appears to be leaning toward a more durable injunction that would maintain the outlet's access during what could be months of litigation. Kelly's original ruling found that the ban likely violated the news outlet's due process rights, since the White House restricted access without any notice and without setting out any identifiable standards for news organizations to follow to maintain their credentials. In what has been a recurring theme in court battles across the country, Kelly pointed out that Trump's own comments, declaring repeatedly in interviews and on social media that he banned the outlets for writing negative stories about him, conflicted with the Justice Department's later efforts to claim the ban was in response to the outlet's publication of sensitive national security information.
Justice Department lawyer Michael Velchik argued that the Trump administration had, in fact, provided due process to the news outlets after Trump's ban went into effect. He cited unsigned letters from the White House press office delivered in the days after the lawsuit was filed, identifying a handful of stories the administration viewed as misinformation or national security risks. Judge Kelly asked whether the president could ban a news organization from the White House based on stories that were demonstrably false. Attorney for the plaintiff said no, while the Department of Justice articulated a more malleable standard. We'll see what the judge rules in the next few days. Illinois bettors lost more money than ever last year, according to a new state report. State coffers, meanwhile, went in the opposite direction, collecting a record $2.7 billion in gambling-related revenue, a 19.2% increase from the previous year, marks a 90% increase from fiscal year 2019, the final year before the state approved a massive gambling expansion aimed at raising revenue for the state's ongoing capital infrastructure plan. A report this month by the Commission on Government Forecasting and Accountability noted revenues are expected to grow further in the coming years as several new permanent casinos open, new slot machines enter Chicago bars and restaurants, and sports wagering continues its rapid growth with new fantasy sports offerings. For the second year in a row, video gambling machines surpassed the Illinois Lottery as the largest grossing source of wagering revenue in the state. Those machines brought in more than $1 billion in state and local tax revenues, while lottery revenues remained relatively flat at $788 million. Sports wagering remains the fastest growing source of gambling revenue, with more than $15 billion wagered in 2026 alone, generating $593 million in state taxes. Casino receipts grew 13% from the year prior, but COGFA warned that recent growth is largely due to new casinos opening rather than better performance among individual casinos. Since state lawmakers passed a massive gambling expansion in 2019, the number of casinos allowed to operate in Illinois has risen from 10 to 17. Gamblers lost nearly $8 billion last year alone. Governor J.B. Pritzker declared the entire state a disaster area Tuesday, fitting, due to the rising cost of diesel fuel, and took executive action aimed at reining in prices. The move comes on the heels of an executive order signed by President Trump allowing the use of tax-exempt red-dyed diesel fuel on highways. While farmers, particularly within the state's Republican Party, embraced the orders, the head of the state's fuel industry trade organization said he's skeptical it will have the intended effect. Nate Harris, CEO of the Illinois Fuel and Retailers Association, said, "I don't think the federal government really thought this through when they were wanting to issue this in an election year." Diesel prices in Illinois rose from $3.73 last year to $6.64 this year, a 78% average increase, according to AAA fuel prices. Comes because of both international circumstances like the Iran war and Ukraine war, as well as local influences like the week-long shutdown of the ExxonMobil refinery in Joliet. Red dye diesel is no different from regular diesel chemically. It's mixed with a red dye to show it's exempt from highway taxes because it's intended for off-road farming equipment. It lets regulators and inspectors tell it apart from other road diesel. Governor's executive order directs the Department of Revenue and the state police not to impose penalties for selling or using dyed diesel fuel through December 31st. House Republican farmers praised Trump's move in a news release yesterday, though they did not mention Pritzker's directive. But Harris said retailers are looking for further clarification at both the federal and state levels, said the federal order suspends the tax and leaves retailers responsible for remitting it in January, while at the state level it remains unclear whether criminal penalties for distributors who sell dyed diesel for on-road purposes will remain.
The governor of neighboring Indiana also signed a similar executive order September 30th that relieves penalties on red-dyed diesel effective through November 4th, the day after the election. But differences in how other states respond to the federal order can create issues for interstate workers. Pritzker's order also directs the Department of Transportation to consider extending the Illinois Harvest Permit Program, which allows heavier truck weights on unspecified roads into 2027. Illinois is the third largest exporter of agricultural goods in the country, first in soybean exports, valued at $4 billion in 2024, second largest in corn, valued at $2.1 billion. The problem with rising diesel prices is that some farming businesses can't pass the increase to their customers. Farmers can buy the red dye diesel in bulk to save on expenses. After January 1st, the Department of Revenue does not extend the waiver period. The Illinois farmers and retailers could be subject to penalties if they're caught using the red dye. Preliminary work on a major expansion of Illinois Route 97 and west of Springfield is underway. Department of Transportation said medians are being removed on Jefferson Street west of Veterans Parkway. Some lanes are closed for that work. Route 97 will be expanded to a four-lane expressway from Veterans Parkway to Route 125. Project also includes replacement of the Sangamon Valley Trail Bridge over Route 97, and realignment of Moore Road to connect with a relocated and signalized intersection with Bradfordton Road. That's what's happening around the country and around our neck of the woods. I'm not a White Sox fan, as I've made pretty clear. But it's certainly interesting to see in Chicago media and generally just the discussion that it's buzzing in Chicago for the White Sox right now. And they're certainly clearly still the number two team. But it's interesting to see how the media narrative, and I don't know, maybe it's just that everybody's pretty comfortable with the Bears at the moment, but there seems to be less Bears discussion and a lot more White Sox discussion right now. And I'm sure there are probably plenty of people like me who are looking at it and saying, whatever, White Sox, good luck. I told my friend Tamon Bradley from Channel 9 in Chicago yesterday, I said, I wish you and the White Sox the minimum amount of luck. Now, my beef is with the Cardinals, right? I'm a Cubs fan from downstate. So I don't care that much about the White Sox, but it is really interesting to me to see how many people are jazzed and how they're kind of coming out of the woodwork like an old Journey concert. Before, is it game four of the ALDS tonight? Game four tonight. More coming up, 97.7 and 970 WMAY, Springfield's News and Talk.

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0: 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And the kickoff at 7 with Darren, Tim, and Krista on the Springfield Clinic Orthopedics sideline mic on Sports Radio 92.3 and 1450. 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And the kickoff at 7. 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On 970 WMAY, it's Quincy Notre Dame and Glenwood from Titan Field. 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And the kickoff at 7 with Danny Fry and Dan Rourke. 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
5: So a federal judge has blocked the state's new rules and taxes on prediction markets. I'm dumb. I don't understand it. We'll talk to Mitchell Armantrout of the Sun-Times about that after the news on 97.7 and 970 WMAY.
6: Newsroom. I'm Mike Windmacher. A program that is part of America 250, commemorating the 250th anniversary of the signing of the Declaration of Independence, is coming to the Old State Capitol Historic Site. The United Department of Natural Resources and the World Affairs Council of Central Illinois will host Portraits of American Diplomacy, a special America 250 program on October 23rd. The event is free and will begin with a reception at 5 p.m., followed by an exhibit featuring 21 panels and a discussion with former U.S. diplomats starting at 6 p.m. The Illinois Republican Party is asking the state's attorney general's office to intervene in Champaign County's election process after the county clerk distributed hundreds of ballots that mislabeled General Assembly districts. Champaign County Clerk Aaron Ammons is a Democrat who is also fighting a federal indictment for alleged obstruction of justice. Ammons announced his office learned on October 1st that voters in 9 precincts were mailed ballots with a data error. He blamed the error on a vendor, though he said his office did not catch the mistake when they checked the ballots before distributing them. Ammons told WCIA-TV the county could identify all mail ballots that contained errors and replace them, but some had already voted. The Lincoln Presidential Library and Museum will be hosting an expert on the role of the First Lady on October 27th. Anita McBride, co-author of Remember the First Ladies, the Legacies of America's History-Making Women, will join ALPLM Executive Director Christina Schutt in a conversation about the role of the First Lady and its historic importance. The program is free to attend, but advance registration is required at presidentlincoln.illinois.gov. For more news, visit WMAY.com.
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5: Here's your News Channel 20 Storm Team forecast with meteorologist Cheryl Lemke.
14: It's Throwback Thursday. It's supposed to be October, but it feels like early summer with temperatures running at least 10 degrees above average. Tonight, a quiet evening, mostly clear and calm with lows dropping to around 55. For Friday, mostly sunny and unseasonably warm, but the humidity is very low, so it will still be comfortable to get out and about with afternoon highs around 88. And for Saturday, increasing clouds with a chance for some scattered rain overnight into Sunday morning, with temperatures cooling off briefly, going from the mid-80s on Saturday to the upper 70s on Sunday. With your News Channel 20 Storm Team forecast, I'm Chief Meteorologist Cheryl Lemke.
5: It's 82 right now with a light breeze in the capital city. Dry. It's 25% humidity, 43 is the dew point, so it is super dry in the atmosphere this afternoon at 3:37 on 97.7 and 970 WMAY Springfield's News.
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18: Press the running back to the right of Brinkman. Hand off Mikey up the middle 50, 45, 40 into secondary. One man to beat. Sweep to the left side, 25. He's got the 20, 15, 10. He outruns everybody into the end zone for a Cyclone touchdown. 41-0 Cyclones with 12 seconds to go in the first quarter.
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0: 339 97 970 WMAY, Springfield's News and Talk. Patrick here. White Sox game 4 of the American League Division Series tonight. 7 o'clock, I think, first pitch. We'll have that game over on our sister station, Sports Radio 1450 and 92.3. Our guy Mitchell Armantrout from the Chicago Sun-Times has done some fill-in? Is that the right way to put it? Pinch hitting for the... beat reporting the Sox
1: served as the opener. Also, I guess you can call me the bulk guy. That's probably the best way. I think that covers
0: a bullpen game. But you grew up a Sox fan too, right?
1: That's correct. I grew up in the Southwest Burbs, Catholics territory. These are religious holidays these days on the South Side. It's a fun time, very much so.
0: I've been joking that like all 5 White Sox fans in town are showing up on this show, just as luck would have it. So we'll talk baseball at the end. I wanted to bring you on specifically today, Mitch, to talk about the story you wrote the other day about the federal judge ruling about Kalshi, the prediction markets. You know, we've talked a little bit about Kalshi and Polymarket, which I don't really know how they work either, other than people are putting their own bets against each other instead of the house. So walk me through this. The state wanted to charge a tax on Kalshi and Polymarket, part of the budget package that passed in May. Federal judge says not so fast, my friend. What's happening? What does it mean? Where are we at? Make me smarter.
1: Right. So back in May, lawmakers decided, hey, we've got this wacky thing called prediction markets that are really taking off. You see them all over commercials. If you've been watching the MLB playoffs, it seems like every other 10 seconds you're seeing an ad for Kalshi or Holly markets.
0: The Cubs didn't even make it to October, so my playoff watching has been limited. Just for the
1: record. Well, yeah, you'll have to trust me on this one then, I guess. So the state, obviously, this is, a $1 billion market, at least. It's hard to put a number on it because it's completely unregulated at this point. And Illinois is among several states that are saying, hey, we've got to get a piece of this action. Let's slap some taxes on it. And at the same time, let's try to put on some guardrails that we have on more traditional gambling, your sports betting, your casinos, your slot machines outside of casinos if you're in Illinois. Let's put an age limit on. Let's say you have to be 21 years old to use these things, and you have to be within the state of Illinois to do it and follow these regulations. You have to put geofences around your whole system. So Kalshi went ahead and sued as soon as the state approved these new laws trying to rein in the industry, basically saying, hey, we are a federal market. This is a marketplace that we are setting. Like you said, Patrick, there is no house. We are just creating a forum for folks to make trades of these so-called event contracts against each other. You can go online right now. You can buy an event contract right now saying that the White Sox are going to advance to the ALCS. I'm not endorsing that, for the record.
0: By the way, Polymarket has Cleveland a 52-48% favorite, I guess, to win tonight.
1: We'll see. Yeah, if the Sox can't lock it down tonight, those numbers are going to shift considerably. Anyways, getting back to the federal judge who's trying to evaluate this this whole system. Judge is trying to weigh this. This is the federal court in Chicago. This judge has basically said, it's kind of strange, but it's right. She's basically sided with Kalshi on this and saying that, these are financial markets that are regulated by the federal government, the CFTC, which has already kind of asserted that right in itself. But the judge, she kind of drew the line in saying that you can't implement those broader guardrails like you would for casinos and sports books, because this isn't a casino or sports book. This is a financial market. So you can't say that you have to be this old to trade on the prediction markets. You can't set these geofences or anything, but she did leave the door open to the idea of the state getting a cut of the transaction fees, which is how Kalshi makes its money and a lot of it. the judge didn't really rule on that, the validity of taxing those fees. She wants to hear more arguments about that. But I think that honestly, like the better odds are that this is going to be settled in courts elsewhere. Actually, even this morning, Illinois joined several other states in petitioning the Supreme Court, which is expected to hear a similar case in the months ahead. Illinois and these other states are basically saying, hey, like, you really need to let us regulate this in some way. We need to put some guardrails around this because it's kind of just, it's ballooned kind of beyond what anyone could have expected in recent years into this industry. This is a thing where it looks like gambling. It smells like gambling. You talk to folks at Kalshi, they would even acknowledge that, you know, that these are bets, but, you know, with the caveat that these are financial markets that are being traded. So it's, you know, it's a weird gray ground, but we'll see how much this push to regulate is actually going to come through in the months ahead.
0: It's really interesting how some of the questions they're able to ask, like the sports books are really limited as to what they can and can't put odds on, right? Like they can't do Illinois or Northwestern college sports on their apps, right? If you go to Polymarket, you've got the Illinois Michigan State. I can't call it a line. I guess it would be just money line. You know, who do you think will win? But they've also got the U.S. Senate election winner, the governor election margin of victory. By the way, Pritzker has highest odds at 20-25% victory. Kalshi's got all of the congressional races. They give Pritzker a 96% chance to win over Darren Bailey at 3%, Stratton a 97% chance over Don Tracy at 3%. Why are they allowed to do anything they want? I mean, it seems like, what's the difference here that you know, I use the Bet Rivers, there are people who use Circa, whatever they use on the sports betting apps. Why is there so much more limitation on what those sports books can do than what a Kalshi or a Polymarket can do?
1: I've actually just kind of been fascinated by this question myself. You know, if you look at Illinois sports wagering law, you know, any of these sports books, DraftKings, FanDuel, they could, if they wanted to, I mean, they could petition the gaming board to offer basically any contest of skill, which is a pretty broad context when you put it, like, if you think about it. I mean, politics, there's certainly some skill involved in that. We've seen in other states,
0: pro wrestling if in that regard, right?
1: Exactly, yeah. We haven't seen any Illinois sports books ask to offer politics or things like that. I always let my wife is actually a big fan of betting on the Oscars. She's a big movie person. And the Academy Awards are offered right across the border in Indiana. Of course, you know, in this whole conversation too, shouldn't forget that there's a whole array of offshore betting options that are completely illegal and unregulated. And really can't stress enough how much you're putting your money at risk if you put a cent in any of these offshore betting accounts, because there's the chances of you seeing that money ever again are pretty low, not just for betting purposes. but it's really just kind of gets back to this kind of unquenchable thirst for gambling. It feels like in Illinois and beyond, it's really kind of becoming, it's just being woven into sort of the pop culture and media fabric, it feels like. Certainly, I mean, even over the last 7 or so years, obviously we had the big gambling expansion in Illinois back in 2019 that Governor Pritzker signed, but it seems like we're kind of reaching a new level of just ubiquity here.
0: By the way, if you put $1,000 on Nikki Budzinski to win re-election, you would win $18.98. Mitchell Armentrout from the Chicago Sun-Times joins us, 97.7 and 970 WMAY. We've got, 25 days, 26 days to Election Day now. What's the state of the race? I feel like I this is kind of my go-to question at this point as the days tick away. What's the lay of the land out there?
1: I think we're going to have a better idea once we get our hands on some of those D2 campaign finance reports that are due next week. But again, we haven't seen a heck of a lot of money flowing the way of a Darren Bailey or some of the other statewide candidates, just parsing some of the FEC reports for Don Tracy and his Senate battle with Juliana Stratton. You know, we
0: Tracy's outspending Juliana Stratton right now, though. I mean, she's right, still kind of underwater. Or not, pardon, not, underground is the word that I meant.
1: Right, yeah, she's kind of taken, she's sort of on cruise control to November, for sure. It's kind of been that way since the primary. Obviously, pretty bruising primary with Raja Krishnamurthy and Robin Kelly. And yeah, I think her internal polling, you know, her lack of, I guess, outward campaigning over the last couple months probably betrays some of her internal polling and the way she thinks things are going. You know, obviously, we'll see. I believe they've got a debate next week, I want to say.
0: Week after. It's governor's race next week and then the Senate race the 20th.
1: Yeah. And like you said, next week, Darren Bailey finally gets a shot at JB. You know, he's been wanting to get some TV time right next to JB. Again, JB, obviously, you mentioned the Calciads. I think that's sort of the general sentiment is that JB's campaign is kind of on cruise control, feeling pretty comfortable about its chances. You know, when you look at the Democratic side in a lot of these races, they don't have much to gain in these debates. And that's why I think we've seen such a dearth of them, agreeing to them. But again, maybe who knows, that's obviously the televised debate is always a fun, part of this season. You never know what's exactly going to happen. Is it going to, you know, completely move the needle? Doubtful, but who knows? That's why we're here to talk about it and hash it out. You know, we got 26 days left and these are important races. You know, I feel for our friends in Texas and other states where there are such hugely competitive races with national implications, where the TV waves, the digital ads are just being completely bombarded. We obviously get our fair share of those in Illinois, but it's obviously on a different level in a state like Maine or Texas.
0: It was wild to get the Texas, you know, Republican PAC, Angela Paxton ads on the National Bears broadcast Sunday, because it's cheaper to buy a national ad than it is to buy ads in Texas these days, which is just unbelievable. Real quick, the you know, the general mood nationally is blue wave, blue tsunami, whatever terminology you want to use. You know, it certainly feels like Governor Pritzker is going to win pretty handily. But if you look at this poll that came out the other day from Public Policy Polling, it's not like, you know, it's not like Juliana Stratton was crushing Don Tracy. It's not like Margaret Croke was crushing Brian Drew. Certainly the legislative races at least seem somewhat competitive, at least by spending. Republicans are kind of at least in the ballgame at this point. Illinois didn't quite go as blue as some people thought they would in 2024, 2022. What should we expect at this point?
1: It's obviously the safe money is always on Illinois being a relatively deep shade of blue. But at the same time, I mean, it is easy to forget just, you know, Illinois was a purple state for generations. Obviously, that ended, I guess, maybe around the time I was born, not to date myself too much. But, you know, we tend to think of Illinois as deep blue. But
0: yeah, I think 02 is probably the time when people consider it the end of Republican governance, because that's when they lost the Senate in 2000. Democrats drew a really strong Democratic map in 2002, and then Blagojevich won in 2002, and it's been the wilderness for the GOP since then. So 02, essentially.
1: Right, and, you know, now we're going on 12 years, I believe, since Bruce Rauner won a statewide race for the election, for the GOP, and now we're talking a few iterations ago of the Illinois Republican Party apparatus as it kind of tries to get any footing in this state. But, you know, that's what makes it harder. Makes it harder to remember that. Yeah, I mean, back in the day, like, the margin for error was nil for Democrats. You know, obviously, we'll see if maybe there is a sense of, you know, laxness, kind of resting on their heels here. you know, I don't foresee that, you know, showing itself in the results come November 3rd necessarily, but, you know, it doesn't take much to sort of get the voters riled up. You know, Republicans have been looking for that for a while, haven't been able to really pin that, you know, a lot of these frustrations with cost of living, those kinds of issues squarely on JB for the most part, at least in any, you know, concentrated way. We'll see, you know, if they can pick up a House seat or two, you got to start with some small wins. And those have been really hard to come by for Republicans, as you know.
0: Mitchell Armitrout, I got about 90 seconds. Tell me what the White Sox need to do to get to the ALCS, and what would the reaction in Chicago be?
1: The best thing the White Sox can do is not strike out 19 times like they did yesterday, a postseason record. They are going to strike out a lot. That's just kind of part of their game, but they can't do it quite that frequently. They're going to need to hit some home runs. It's a warm October night in Chicago here. I think the ball is going to be flying out. I don't actually know the wind direction from where I sit on Navy Pier at Chicago Public Media, but when it's this hot, relatively speaking, that ball is going to be flying. That certainly works in the favor of the likes of Munetaka Murakami and Colson Montgomery. I think the Sox need to really, they need their star players to play like star players. You know, that's not a controversial take here. But Murakami, he really powered them in those first two games of the series in Cleveland. If he can get a home run and really just set right field off into a frenzy, I think there's going to be a lot of happy Southsiders tonight. That is my take.
0: Somewhere, Hawk and Wimpy are making their picks to click, and Mitch Armantrout will be going to Kalshi to bump that in there. Mitch Armantrout from the Chicago Sun-Times. Thanks, buddy.
1: Thank you, sir.
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7: ABC News, I'm Michelle Franzen, and San Diego cheers and tears as loved ones welcome sailors from the USS Abraham Lincoln back to the U.S. The carrier docking in port following two extensions during the war with Iran and a record 10-month deployment. Their deployment coming under scrutiny after eight sailors attempted suicide. ABC's Louis Martinez says military officials have since made changes in the next deployment for sailors on board the USS Roosevelt.
8: They are looking at practical matters, but then there's the human element. And yes, they have learned a lot about how to ensure that the quality of life for the sailors is at the forefront, and not just in mental health, but also in whatever supplies and needs that they may have.
7: Preps are underway along the Gulf Coast and Florida Panhandle, with Isaias becoming the first named Atlantic hurricane of the season. More trouble for the lagging housing market. Mortgage rates climbing for a seventh straight week, now at 7.4% for a 30-year fixed home loan. This is ABC News. More cases of the measles in Pennsylvania, a state with one of the largest outbreaks in the country.
9: 74 new measles cases in Pennsylvania just since Monday. Dr. Dimitri Daskalakis, who resigned from the CDC last year, says that number is self-inflicted.
10: The chaos that's been created by the misinformation that we're hearing from the Secretary of Health, as well as other public health leaders in the U.S., means that parents are confused.
9: And as a result, he says, fewer kids are being immunized and protected against the measles. Sherry Preston, ABC News.
7: Everyone seems to have a side hustle these days. In Miami, authorities say that a man allegedly tried to smuggle birds through Miami International inside his underwear. The man, identified as Alberto Hernandez Castillo, a native of Cuba and a legal permanent resident of the U.S., authorities say they found birds inside six plastic tubes in pockets sewn into his underwear. Michelle Franzen, ABC News.
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13: From the WMAY newsroom, I'm Mike Windmacher. The Illinois State Police held a full-scale preparedness training exercise at the Illinois State Fairgrounds in Springfield on October 7th. The ISP Special Operations Command Statewide Weapons of Mass Destruction Team led the exercise, which focused on improving collaboration between multiple municipal and state agencies. The exercise simulated a large public event that escalated to a chemical, biological, radiological, nuclear, and explosive threat. The exercise allowed ISP and the participating agencies to test their hazard responses and communication protocols in real time, improve interagency collaboration, and evaluate deficiencies and successes. A pilot low-interest loan program has been established in Illinois to help farmers build on-site grain storage facilities. Governor J.B. Pritzker announced the program on Wednesday during a visit to a farm near Gardner in Grundy County. The Illinois Finance Authority program will provide part of the capital for private sector loans with an anticipated interest rate of 2%. On-site storage gives farmers more control over when their grain is delivered to market and reduces costs to transport and hold grain. For more news, visit WMAY.com.
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0: Here's your News Channel 20 Storm Team forecast with meteorologist Cheryl Lemke.
17: It's Throwback Thursday. It's supposed to be October, but it feels like early summer with temperatures running at least 10 degrees above average. Tonight, a quiet evening, mostly clear and calm, with lows dropping to around 55. For Friday, mostly sunny and unseasonably warm, but the humidity is very low, so it will still be comfortable to get out and about, with afternoon highs around 88. And for Saturday, increasing clouds with a chance for some scattered rain overnight into Sunday morning, with temperatures cooling off briefly, going from the mid-80s on Saturday to the upper 70s on Sunday. With your News Channel 20 Storm Team forecast, I'm Chief Meteorologist Cheryl Lemke.
0: 82, light breeze, sunny and dry at 4:06 on 97.7 and 970 WMAY, Springfield's News.
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0: .409 in the capital city, 97.7, 970 WMAY, Springfield's news and talk. Patrick here, glad to have you with us. I sat down this morning with Democratic Lieutenant Governor nominee Christian Mitchell at a diner on Chicago's South Side. We'll share a portion of that with you after the news at 5. High school football on these airwaves tomorrow. Our high school football pregame show at 6 with Mike Wenmacher, Steve Bridge, Derek Paris, Tim Schweitzer. 6:30 is the Papa Frank's pregame show on 970 AM for Quincy, Notre Dame, and Glenwood. And the big one,

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1: Flying high. They are tripping on the hopium at this point. And I'm wondering if it's not a little too much at this point. So decided to bring in our friend Bill Scherer. Liberal columnist, progressive columnist, thoughtful, decent guy, columnist for Washington Monthly Magazine. Our friend on the left. How you doing, sir?
2: I'm great. How are you?
1: I'm well. All right. Are Democrats smoking the hopium?
2: I don't think Democrats are prematurely spiking the football. I think they feel very good. I think they are on offense. They're clearly starting to spend more money deeper into Republican turf. But I don't see anybody running an early victory lap.
1: I mean, I heard people talking about, you know, Nebraska and Idaho, for God's sakes, being potentially in play. And obviously South Carolina is a tough one. I mean, I think there are places where the math just doesn't math, right? Where I think, you know, even if there are some good polls, there are a lot of structural problems that don't mean that you're going to get to 58, 57, 60 Democrats, right? It feels like the left is really building this up. What do you count that to? Because I was listening to, I mean, Bill Kristol of all people, who's a former Republican, formerly conservative, was, you know, trying to convince people that Idaho is in play. It's just like, guys, the math doesn't math here.
2: Well, Idaho, I've seen nothing to work with. Take a place like South Dakota, for example. South Dakota is a race not on a lot of people's radar.
1: That was the other one, yeah.
2: We've seen a little bit of internal polling, but no independent polling. There's not a Democrat on the ballot. It's an independent, Brian Bangs, running against Mike Rounds. But you're seeing Republican independent expenditure money being used towards attack ads against Brian Bain. So someone's got an internal poll somewhere that some Republicans worry enough to bring the heat to Brian Bangs. This doesn't mean that Brian Bangs is going to win South Dakota. Of course not. Clearly, you watch the money. Watch where the money goes. The money on both sides is Democrats playing a whole lot of offense and Republicans playing a whole lot of defense. And there's some vice versa as well. So I'm not saying Republicans aren't playing offense in some places, but that's the preponderance of the trajectory.
1: So let's say, for instance, I mean, if I'm a Senate Democrat, like the number I really want is 5, right? Because that gets you to 52 and you know, relieves any potential Fetterman problems, because who knows what the hell's going on with Fetterman right now. Is it a fool's errand to start playing in places that you can't normally win? Should you be doubling down on Ohio and on, you know, I mean, I think they're probably diminishing returns in Texas at this point. New Hampshire, where, you know, I mean, Sununu is a better, I mean, you know, New Hampshire better than I do, but Sununu is a better, a better name, you know.
2: Let's just go down the list. Let's go down the list, sure. Okay? So I've been tracking polls within the last 3 weeks. So sometimes these averages don't always tell you where their cutoff is. And sometimes they throw in the internal polls. I don't like internal polls. So I'm doing my own little average. Mm-hmm. Polls sampled since September 20th. And I can put them into buckets, okay? So in that window, you got Georgia, Ossoff up 9.6, North Carolina, Democrat Roy Cooper up 8, and New Hampshire.
1: And Republicans pulled out of North Carolina.
2: They pulled money out of North Carolina. They pulled money out of Georgia, too. Mm-hmm. And New Hampshire, Chris Pappas up 7.3. That's a state where Republicans were way outspending Democrats, hoping that was a pickup opportunity. You've not seen that poll needle move at all in the Republican direction. Those three seem pretty safe in the Democratic column at this point. But that's only one pickup. I'll tell you, one pickup in North Carolina. You need to tell you what you want, net gain of 5,

0: control plus a little cushion. You need four more to get that, okay? So what's our next tier? Our next tier raises where Democrats are up by three. That is that's Ohio, that is Texas, and that is Michigan. So you got two places where there'd be flips, one where Democrats are trying to hold on to their own seat in Michigan. And so that's clearly evidence that the blue wave is rising. The fact that Texas and Ohio are even in play are things that people might not have assumed 1 year ago. But you do have a weak spot there in Michigan. LC clearly is underperforming relative to the Democratic gubernatorial nominee, but still ahead. And you still wouldn't count them out at this point. But all those, again, am I trusting the polls? Yeah. Polls that tell me it's a three-point race are not locks. There are plenty of cases where the person down by three in the polls wins on election day. So no one can take any of those races for granted. But just to take them on face value, that would give Democrats two more flips. Now we're up to three, okay? Now our next tier, Democrats up by 1 to 2 points. Now this includes Alaska. Mm-hmm. This includes Kansas. This includes Iowa. It also includes Maine. And includes Minnesota, I should add, which is a state that's not been polled a whole heck of a lot and not by anyone of high quality. But technically speaking, that's a 1.6 race right now. So we're talking.
1: And could be a problem for Democrats.
0: Potentially a problem for Democrats. Minnesota is a Democratic held seat. The other four Republican held. You would have thought that Maine would be lower hanging fruit in a blue wave year, because it's a state that Kamala Harris won. But Susan Collins is a tough customer, and there's the Graham Platner mess, and Troy Jackson, I think, has his weaknesses too. But nominally ahead, as well as the other places where you would have not have thought Democrats would be competitive at all. So I can't say that Iowa and Kansas and Alaska are locks, but that they're competing shows that the wind is at Democrats' back, that's even in play is shocking. And again, taking it at face value, that would give Democrats four more flips. And that's just in places where they are currently ahead in the polling average. Now we're up to seven flips. Okay. And that's not even getting into the bigger reaches like South Carolina or Nebraska or South Dakota or Mississippi, where there's no polling at all to speak of. I mean, you can get wide-eyed and think, we're talking about how big could this wave get? We've only had two other presidents since World War II where their job approval has been below 40% going into a midterm. And that's Harry Truman, both times for him, and George W. Bush in 2006. And those are pretty good midterms for the opposition party, which not only had big House gains in two of those three midterms, but also pretty sizable Senate gains. You had a couple of plus sixes and a plus 12. So it's not ludicrous. I think that some crazy things can happen when a president is below 40%. And I'll add one more data point onto this Democratic Sunday here. Real disposable income. That is an economic metric that calculates how much money is actually in your bank account after you account for inflation and taxes. That number has gone down over the past year. And that is atypical, number one, and correlates with strong midterm performances for the opposition party. It's not a guarantee of anything. It's just one more reason to think, you know what, this could actually be a really big year. You can't be complacent if you're a Democrat. You can't assume anything, and you're trying to compete in very Republican turf. So, a big blue wave might be losing Kansas by 1 point. That would be, a moral victory for Adam Hamilton, but it doesn't give you a seat. So that's why, it's definitely high uncertainty what the specific outcome is going to be. But I think if you're a Republican thing, all these polls are bunk. There's a whole lot of other data to look at to make you that should make you terrified.
1: I mean, the data though, and I think you wrote a column that's going to make this kind of make this point is, is the data is telling us these are close races, right? It's not that Tallarico's running away in Texas. I mean, Cooper and Ossoff are kind of running away, but we knew going into 2024 that Wisconsin and Michigan and Pennsylvania, North Carolina and Georgia and Nevada and Arizona were all close. And then they broke to Republicans. It's not every day that, or every year, maybe it is in a wave that you see all of these competitive states break one way. I guess that's the question is it's going to take a hell of a thing for Roger Marshall to lose in Kansas. It's going to take a hell of a thing for Ashley Hinson to lose in Iowa. I mean, it's just, it seems like a lot is being left on, or a lot of hope is being perched on, you know, a handful of close races that they all need to go Democrats' way.
0: Well, and again, that's why I wouldn't tell you that anything's a lock. Nothing's a lock here. But you were sort of hinting at before, you know, the math doesn't math. I don't want to put words in your mouth, but I think you were sort of suggesting that sort of structurally, there's only so many Democrats, independents to play within these states. So how do you even get to 50% with so many Republicans in these places? Well, I think you potentially get there by a lot of these Republicans staying home and being so fed up. I mean, if you're in a rural state with a lot of farming economy, you've been hit really hard with high fuel prices and high food prices.
1: Welcome to Central Illinois.
0: Yeah, I mean, not just tariffs making it hard to export your crop, tariffs making it hard to import some of the mechanical parts that you need. And these are people that were your diehard Trumpers and believed him when he said, I'm going to lower your prices, and he betrayed that trust. And this goes beyond, like, almost every midterm, the president's party can't do everything that it says it wants to do. And there's a degree of dissatisfaction among the base, and not everything is perfect. And we have plenty of examples in other midterms where there is base depression. You know, there was a big drop off in the youth vote for Obama's Democrats in 2010. And there was drop off for Trump Republicans in 2018. So there's always a degree of that. Potentially here, the level of the depth of broken trust in some of the reddest places in the country, I think, is quite profound. And I think it goes beyond the usual dissatisfaction. You know, there are sort of fundamental conservative principles, I believe you would agree with me on this, that have been fundamentally broken without it producing good results. That would leave a Republican, I think, quite adrift. Not that it rushes them over to the Democratic side, because they might hate them for all sorts of social issue reasons or other reasons, but it might very well make them say, you know, forget this. You know, some people think that, you know, maybe these pollsters are missing Republicans when they call. And that's totally possible. And we have examples of that sort of thing happening very recently in the primaries this year with, you know, older Democrats and in other races where Trump was on the ballot. And so it's totally possible that that's called non-response bias. You're a bias of who responds to the poll. Maybe that's skewing the results. Maybe that means Republicans will show up in better numbers than the polls are estimating right now. But it could also mean that these folks are just checked out completely and are just not going to show up at all. And that's where you might get some breakthroughs in a place like South Dakota or Kansas or South Carolina. And the big one is Texas. I mean, and Texas, I think, is potentially, you know, a place like, you know, South Dakota, you know, this is like an almost all white state. That's a different demographic situation for Democrats to try to crack permanently than a place like Texas, which is very diverse and has a lot of population churn. A lot of younger people have been coming in that state for tech jobs for a long time. And Republicans have been running that state for a long time. So if you're mad at the status quo, you're mad at Republicans, not just Donald Trump, but maybe also Greg Abbott, and maybe also Ted Cruz, and maybe also John Cornyn, maybe also Ken Paxton. And this, I think, is a dynamic that might be playing out in some other states on both sides of the coin. Peggy Flanagan in Minnesota might be having a tough time, because Democrats have run that state for a long time, and they got hit with this Medicaid fraud scandal, and that might be backsplashing on her. But in Texas, you know, if you're mad about your property taxes in Texas, and there's lots of evidence that they are, well, whose fault is that? It's not Democrats. And so that might create a situation where you get a bigger tectonic plate shift there, where not just Tallarico wins, but Gina Hinojosa beats Greg Abbott. She's not doing as well as Tallarico, but there are some polls where she actually is ahead. Mm-hmm. I've seen three in recent weeks. I think she's still behind in the average, but again, clearly in play. And if that happens, to stay with that many electoral votes on the board for 2028, Republicans are going to be apoplectic. They will be broken, and the level of soul searching that will happen after that. What do we do? How deeply bloodied has Trump made this party? That's going to take a long time for them to figure out and repair.
1: 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If somebody asked me to put my old Republican hat on, which, you know, I threw away and burned and trash compacted 6 years ago, and asked me, what Republicans are you most worried about? I probably wouldn't tell you Ken Paxton, because he's getting everything he deserves. He's the worst politician in the world. I wouldn't probably tell you the guy running for governor in Iowa, because he actually lives in Kansas. I think I would tell you I'm worried about the Michigan Senate race, that Mike Rogers is going to lose to a crazy man, or could lose to a crazy man. I think I would tell you I'm concerned that the North Carolina is gone, that I'm concerned about Sununu in New Hampshire, and that these are all issue. And I mean, Ohio too, right? Where Husted's not a household name. And I saw a poll that a quarter of voters in Ohio think Sherrod Brown's still the senator. Right. So it's I mean, that's one that if you're a Republican, you're probably, you know, really, certainly Florida governor, I think, is another one. I think David Jolly's in a really good shape to beat Byron Donalds, even with the structural problems in that state. So from a Democratic perspective, who are you worried about? Is it Syed or is there someone worse?
0: I would be most worried about Troy Jackson. And I would probably put El Said next, but again, I want to see a little more data on Peggy Flanagan. Just on straight poll numbers, Flanagan's in slightly worse shape than El Said. I just want to see some more data there.
1: It's also interesting because Walz's numbers are terrible in Minnesota, right? You had the Medicaid fraud thing, you know, the rights, what's left of the right in Minnesota is still pretty ticked off. And Tafoya has high name ID, right? Having been a sports talk host there for all those years, having done Monday Night Football for all those years, that's almost like the Trumpy celebrity playbook.
0: Yeah. But I do think that Tafoya is just too Trumpy. And I think you're starting to see the money come into Minnesota. Mm-hmm. And the ads are start coming, reminding folks how Trumpy that she is. And that's going to make that race. So I would guess that Flanagan will open up that lead again once the shoulder's put into it. And so similarly, Oregon governor is a place where the incumbent Democrat has had very weak polling, has trailed a couple polls to her Republican opponent, although the most recent one just came out today had the Democrat back up by two. And I think that is because the shoulder has been leaned into, reminding folks, you know, this is not a moderate Republican I'm running against. This is the right Republican I'm running against. And that's going to be hard for that person to overcome in Oregon. Now, then you go to Michigan. You know, we got a debate tonight in Michigan, El Said versus Mike Rogers, the first one that they've had. And, you know, generally speaking, I'm of a mind that debates don't really matter as much as I personally enjoy them. I think
1: outside of president, I'm completely with you. I feel like debates are generally dumb.
0: You know, everyone was slagging on Amy Acton, the Ohio gubernatorial nominee, because she refuses to debate Vivek Ramaswamy, and all these editorials saying she was throwing the race away. And her lead has only grown since she's done that, because people don't really care. Very few people look at debates as actually informative events that help them decide who to vote for. And they're not really looking forward to the debate or clearing up their calendar to watch the debate. But now in Michigan, you know, you got two very aggressive personalities, I would say. I think both of them have questioned their strategic choices for both of them. And I think they are both vulnerable to some roundhouses. And I really don't know who's going to come out on top tonight. And, you know, Rodgers needs the game changer more than El Saeed does. You know, El Saeed, he's underperforming relative to the governor's nominee, but he's still ahead. I would read that as, you know, because so much of the Rodgers attack on him has been on the Islamophobic stuff, the Hassan Piker stuff, guilt by association kind of attacks. Hasn't really drawn blood on El Saeed on affordability, which is the top issue. So I think they've dragged him down to some extent. But if you're not winning that affordability argument, I think it's hard to win any race on the map. Does Rodgers find a way to get at that issue, or is he going to be stuck doing the same things he's already been doing, and therefore you don't really get a game change?
1: Bill Scherer, I've kept you too long. Can I ask you one 2028 question?
0: Absolutely.
1: All right. So I was listening to Nate Silver's podcast this morning, the former 538 guy who's now affiliated. I think he's affiliated with Crooked Media now. They did sort of like a power ranking or draft or whatever of 2028 nominees. They did 15 names of people who they thought were kind of most likely to be the Democratic nominee in 2028. J.B. Pritzker was not among them. In the Illinois political class believe it's a slam dunk, a guarantee, an absolute that Pritzker gets into the race for president. Is he a serious player in the race nationally in 28 in your party, or is this a rich guy with an ego that's not gonna play in these early states?
0: I think that Democratic field is very unsettled. I really don't think anyone's a real standout front runner. Obviously, Kamala has an initial edge, but it's hardly overwhelming.
1: I don't think she's going to run.
0: I would not assume that. It's easier to game out her path than almost anybody else because she has retained a core of support. She does still have African American support, which is very critical in Southern primaries, and no one can really tell you how they're going to take that from her. But she's not, you know, she's not going to clear the field by any stretch. It's going to be a very crowded field. I don't think Pritzker has done a whole heck of a lot to make himself stand out in the past year. It's why he still polls, you know, negligibly in whatever polling that you see. But money is not nothing in a crowded field. I mean, money's not everything. You know, Michael Bloomberg didn't become the nominee. You know, you can't easily buy things, but it does allow you to stay in a race. People quit presidential campaigns when they run out of money and cannot pay their staff and cannot travel to places anymore. We know that Pritzker is not going to have that problem. And so a lot of people are going to run in with big hungry eyes, and they're not even going to make it to Iowa because they can't pay for it. And if Pritzker wants to stay in for as long as he wants, he'll be able to do that much. So I would put him in like a top 15 just on that part alone.
1: Bill Scherer, Washington Monthly Magazine. Where do we find your stuff?
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1: We've been pinging each other back and forth on Twitter a little bit the last few days. A little bit. I appreciate that. All right, Bill Scherer, appreciate the time as always. Have a good one. We'll talk to you soon.
0: My pleasure. Bye-bye.
1: All right, that's the great Bill Scherer of Washington Monthly Magazine. 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
8: Press the running back to the right of Brinkman. Hand off Mikey up the middle, 50, 45, 40 into secondary. One man to beat. Sweep to the left side, 25. He's got the 20, 15, 10. He outruns everybody into the end zone for a Cyclone touchdown. 41-0 Cyclones with 12 seconds to go in the first quarter.
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11: From the WMAY Newsroom, I'm Mike Windmacher. A pilot low-interest loan program has been established in Illinois to help farmers build on-site grain storage facilities. Governor J.B. Pritzker announced the program on Wednesday during a visit to a farm near Gardner in Grundy County. The Illinois Finance Authority program will provide part of the capital for private sector loans with an anticipated interest rate of 2%. On-site storage gives farmers more control over when their grain is delivered to market and reduces costs to transport and hold grain. The state's annual wagering report shows tax revenues from casinos, sports gambling, slot machines, and the lottery exceeded $2.7 billion, a 19% increase over the previous fiscal year. Sports wagering has been driven by high-risk, high-reward parlay bets. The data shows that bettors in Illinois lost over $875 million on parlay bets alone, accounting for over 60% of total losses. Meanwhile, a federal judge ruled in favor of Kalshi, a prediction market, in its legal battle over the state's attempt to regulate it as a sports book. The Illinois State Police held a full-scale preparedness training exercise at the Illinois State Fairgrounds in Springfield on October 7th. The ISP Special Operations Command Statewide Weapons of Mass Destruction Team led the exercise, which focused on improving collaboration between multiple municipal and state agencies. The exercise simulated a large public event that escalated into a chemical, biological, radiological, nuclear, and explosive threat. The exercise allowed ISP and participating agencies to test their hazard responses and communication protocols in real time, improve interagency collaboration, and evaluate deficiencies and successes. For more news, visit WMAY.com.
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18: Here's your News Channel 20 Storm Team forecast with meteorologist Cheryl Lemke.
19: It's Throwback Thursday. It's supposed to be October, but it feels like early summer with temperatures running at least 10 degrees above average. Tonight, a quiet evening, mostly clear and calm, with lows dropping to around 55. For Friday, mostly sunny and unseasonably warm, but the humidity is very low, so it will still be comfortable to get out and about, with afternoon highs around 88. And for Saturday, increasing clouds with a chance for some scattered rain overnight into Sunday morning, with temperatures cooling off briefly, going from the mid-80s on Saturday to the upper 70s on Sunday. With your News Channel 20 Storm Team forecast, I'm Chief Meteorologist Cheryl Lemke.
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0: 844-977-970-WMAY, Springfield's News and Talk. Patrick here, glad to have you with us. Thanks to Bill Scherer, Washington Monthly Magazine. I think he's probably more realistic than a lot of Democratic talking heads these days about what their performance is going to look like in a mere 25 days, 24 or 26 days, whatever the heck it is. But I think there's probably a reason Democrats feel so good. There are lots of reasons. One, you know, Donald Trump has sent the economy up for grabs with his stupid tariff regime, with the war in Iran that's raised gas and diesel prices through the roof, with the general buffoonery of the administration and of Congress. What I'll say is that the brand problem for Democrats is bad. I think normal people look at Democrats and say, you guys are way too wannabe woke, social justice warriors. It's the old Trump ad, right? That you know, Kamala's for they, them, and he's for you. That Democrats care more about the they, thems than Joe Blow down the street. They care more about doing a land acknowledgement than they do property taxes. But if you look at some of these individual races and you ask yourself, is this because Democrats have a great plan, which they don't? Is this because the Democratic Party around the country is selling the public on exactly what they're going to do and making them feel better about their lives and how they're going to fix it? No, I don't think they are. But it is pretty safe to conclude when you look at some of these really contested, really tight races, a lot of it comes down to candidate quality. Look at it here. Look, whether you like their policy positions or not, J.B. Pritzker is a better candidate than Darren Bailey. His money certainly helps, but he and his team and his staff, right? I did an interview with Christian Mitchell today. You'll hear it after the news, right? They had an advance guy, a press guy, and a driver with Christian Mitchell. When I sat down with Aaron Del Mar last week, he just rolled into the restaurant by himself. Right. That's, and I get it, right? The Bailey folks don't have any money and it's quaint, but it's also the sign of a professional operation that the Pritzker campaign advance guy was there making sure everything was set up. Everything was arranged, that the press guy was there a few minutes early to make sure that I was set, that we knew what we were doing, that we knew everything looked right. And then the candidate rolls in, sits down, puts on his mic, and we start talking. It's the professionalism of a campaign that makes it look like they've got their you know what together. Like, I saw an interview with Angie Nixon in Florida, who's running for Senate there. And she's, you know, I don't know that she's officially Democratic Socialist, but she's pretty far left. And I think Abdul Syed in Michigan does a level of this as well, that you know, and Syed's probably more likely to win than Nixon in Florida. You know, she's probably not going to win. She's not like a generational talent, but she's got a chance. That's because she's a good candidate. Syed's a good candidate. They talk like normal human beings. In person, they blow you away. And that seems to be the theme for Democrats, is they have better candidates generally up and down the ballot. And listen, I think J.B. Pritzker has a lot of challenges relating to normal people who aren't worth $4 billion. Especially downstate, and I don't know that he cares that much that he doesn't relate to those people downstate. But I mean, if you look at Democratic candidates around the country this cycle, generally they're better than the Republican candidates. There's Nixon in Florida. There's David Jolly, the former Republican congressman in Florida, who's running for governor there, who's squeaky clean and inspirational compared to Byron Donalds, who's got a lot of baggage. John Ossoff, the Democratic senator from Georgia, facing a congressman from a Republican congressman who's had all sorts of scandals, including staffers in white pride organizations, essentially. You know, Sherrod Brown, the former senator from Ohio, is using his name ID, using the things that worked for him in previous campaigns before he lost. Was that 2 years ago? 4 years ago? 22, right? 22 is when he lost. And they've got Amy Acton, who's a doctor running for governor in Ohio, who's running against Vivek Ramaswamy, who's just a little scumbag. Josh Shapiro in Pennsylvania may win re-election by 25 points in a state Trump carried. Look at Texas. James Tallarico is running a good campaign. He is more progressive than anybody I would ever generally support. And I don't vote in Texas, of course. But Ken Paxton is the worst human ever to run for office ever. Like, literally the scummiest of scumbag. Gina Hinojosa, who's the Democrat running for governor in Texas, running a smart and an energetic campaign, who if she wins, she's going to do it on Tallarico's coattails. Now, I do think Abdul El-Sayed will turn out to be too progressive for Michigan. And he may only serve, if he wins, he may only serve one term. But he's running a very interesting campaign. He's very compelling. He's fun to listen to.
1: Too many politicians just sound like this, especially in the Republican Party, because they're all 95 years old.
0: There's Roy Cooper, the former governor of North Carolina, who's winning the Senate race so big that the Republicans have pulled out. It's going to be a flip. Annie Andrews is a long shot in South Carolina. She's running a good race against Darlene Graham, the late Lindsey Graham's sister, who's not cut out for the job, seemingly. In Kansas, the Republican senator, Roger Marshall, mired in scandal. And Adam Hamilton, the moderate Democrat running there, has run an exceptional campaign. And in Alaska, there's Mary Peltola, who has run a campaign that was designed for that state. And she's able to position herself as the outsider to Dan Sullivan, who's the insider. I mean, think about it. Think about the Republican candidates in 2026. Where are the rock stars of this cycle? I mean, there's Susan Collins, who's, you know, kind of a political cockroach that may survive. She survived 6 years ago when Trump lost that state by like 14 points. There's Vivek Ramaswamy, the young Indian American MAGA-ish guy who is running for governor of Ohio, who got rich scamming Alzheimer's patients and has had some really weird campaign trail issues, like swinging a baseball bat like he was blind or being unable to pick a kid up on stage. I mean, think about it. Darlene Graham, Ken Paxton, Roger Marshall, Dan Sullivan. It's just bad. Candidate quality matters. That's why Republicans keep losing in Illinois. Candidate quality matters, and they are nominating terrible candidates. Duh, Patrick, good candidates are important. Well, Republican primary voters, why don't you nominate better ones? And listen, the importance of the quality of candidate is sort of a long-running debate in political circles, right? The nerds, the people who are political scientists that have never worked a campaign in their life, try to tell you how much candidate quality influences electoral outcomes and stuff. But it's a totality of things. Candidate quality has some impact on this. There is no doubt. Maybe not all the impact, but it has some impact on these outcomes. It can't be nothing. And certainly, you know, there are other things that people point to, incumbency and the environment and the electorate, et cetera, right? You could have the best candidate, you could have the best Democratic candidate in the world, and if they were running in Mary Miller's district, they're never going to win. Or you could have the best Republican candidate in the world running in a district on the south side of Chicago, and they'd lose no matter what. But the lesson that Democrats should take from this cycle is that good candidates can look different from each other, and that good candidates are important. And frankly, Illinois Republicans should start taking a little bit of that to heart. Because if they keep nominating terrible candidates, they're going to keep losing. No matter the gerrymandering or the fundraising or any of the other structural problems, you need good candidates if you're ever going to win. We're coming up, 97.7 and 970 WMAY.
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11: ABC News, I'm Michelle Franzen. In San Diego, a long-awaited return of the USS Abraham Lincoln, the carrier and sailors aboard, pulling into port today, waiting to reunite with loved ones after a record 10-month deployment extended twice due to the war in Iran. ABC's Trevor Ault on board the carrier.
12: As they come in, there are boats all in the water honking their horns in salute. We saw helicopters flying over, tipping their wings, a wing salute. And, of course, we saw a few other aircraft carriers also that were lining up saluting, because everyone can recognize the difficulties and the sacrifices that were made by all of the sailors here.
11: ABC News confirmed 8 crew members attempted suicide during the deployment. Russian leaders downplaying the death of an infectious disease lab worker as international concerns grow why more than 200 others are in quarantine. Health experts say it's a suspected case of pneumonic plague. And preps underway along the Gulf Coast and Florida Panhandle ahead of Hurricane Isis this weekend. This is ABC News. Federal prosecutors detailed new charges in an indictment against Nicolas Maduro today, alleging that the ousted leader of Venezuela conspired to torture at least 3 Americans while he was in charge. ABC's Aaron Kutursky has more from Manhattan Federal Court.
13: Victims 7 and 8 said they were detained in Venezuela under the guise that they were somehow plotting to assassinate President Maduro when he was in office, taken to what's described as a concrete house, and tortured, including through the use of electric shock.
11: Maduro was not in court and will be arraigned on the new charges at a later date. Tomorrow, the Peace Prize will be announced, but today, the Nobel Prize for Literature was announced. Anne Carson is a Canadian poet and essayist, best known for her works that fuse classical and modern works. I'm Michelle Franzen, ABC News.
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16: From the WMAY newsroom, I'm Mike Windmacher. The Illinois State Police held a full-scale preparedness training exercise at the Illinois State Fairgrounds in Springfield on October 7th. The ISP, Special Operations Command Statewide Weapons of Mass Destruction Team, led the exercise, which focused on improving collaboration between multiple municipal and state agencies. The exercise simulated a large public event that escalated to a chemical, biological, radiological, nuclear, and explosive threat. The exercise allowed ISP and the participating agencies to test their hazard responses and communication protocols in real time, improve interagency collaboration, and evaluate deficiencies and successes. A pilot low-interest loan program has been established in Illinois to help farmers build on-site grain storage facilities. Governor J.B. Pritzker announced the program on Wednesday during a visit to a farm near Gardner in Grundy County. The Illinois Finance Authority program will provide part of the capital for private sector loans with an anticipated interest rate of 2%. On-site storage gives farmers more control over when their grain is delivered to market and reduces costs to transport and whole grain. For more news, visit WMAY.com.
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21: It's Throwback Thursday. It's supposed to be October, but it feels like early summer with temperatures running at least 10 degrees above average. Tonight, a quiet evening, mostly clear and calm, with lows dropping to around 55. For Friday, mostly sunny and unseasonably warm, but the humidity is very low, so it will still be comfortable to get out and about, with afternoon highs around 88. And for Saturday, increasing clouds with a chance for some scattered rain overnight into Sunday morning, with temperatures cooling off briefly, going from the mid-80s on Saturday to the upper 70s on Sunday. With your News Channel 20 Storm Team Forecast, I'm Chief Meteorologist Cheryl Lemke.
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510-977-970-WMAY, Springfield's News and Talk. Patrick here. Glad to have you with us. Give you a quick rundown of what's coming up. So tonight we'll have the White Sox game, 7 o'clock first pitch or shortly thereafter. 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That game tonight at 7. I think it's Fox Sports 1 or TBS. High school football on these airwaves tomorrow. Here on WMAY, we'll have our high school football preview show. Mike Wenmacher, Steve Bridge, Tim Schweitzer, Derek Paris at 6. Then we'll split our signals at 7, or 6:30, pardon me.

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1: Game 2:30 kickoff in East Lansing, Michigan, Illinois and Michigan State. Don't get me started on Illinois football. All right, had a long sit down this morning with Christian Mitchell, J.B. Pritzker's new running mate, to be his lieutenant governor beginning next year. Sat down at a diner in Bronzeville called Peaches that has pictures of Barack Obama on the wall. Their coffee was actually peach coffee. Not a flavored coffee guy, but pretty good. Pretty good. I'll share a few minutes of our conversation here, and the rest is going to be on our podcast. It'll come out tomorrow, so you have to go listen to that. But I spent a few minutes today with Christian Mitchell, the Democratic candidate for lieutenant governor up in Chicago. Christian Mitchell, thanks for having us in Bronzeville. This is your neighborhood, right?
2: Literally, I could walk here. I'm not far away. So
1: here we are, 26 days or so from Election Day.
2: Yeah.
1: What's the state of the race?
2: The state of the race, I think, is good. I feel good about where JB and I are. I've been to 31 counties now. I was just on this long Cost of MAGA tour, hearing about what's happening from the effects of HR1, especially in some of our central and southern Illinois counties. And I've been talking about what JB and I have done for the last 8 years, raising people's wages, lowering their costs. I feel very good about where we are, but we're taking it very seriously. We're going to run through the tape. You said 26 days, and I'm counting down every one of them, and I'm going to be out campaigning until it's over.
1: I want to get into some ins and outs of the campaign and where we are, but I think there were a lot of questions as to who would be the governor's running mate when he announced re-election last June. Your name was at the top of the list. There were some others. You had a pretty cush gig over at University of Chicago. You had done your service.
2: I had hobbies. I was taking vacation.
1: Had a life, right?
2: Yeah.
1: What pulled you in?
2: What I'm seeing in the world. I mean, the one thing about being, I love the University of Chicago. I went there undergrad. It helped shape me. I met mentors there. I was loving the job I was doing. There's this great facility coming out of the South Side in Washington Park to train nurses, doctors, lab techs in partnership with Kennedy King College and Malcolm X. Very proud of what that's going to mean. But I also couldn't necessarily say what was on my mind because I was watching what was happening from the Trump administration. I was at a institution of higher education while everything was under attack. Research was being cut. Stuff for cancer and Alzheimer's, which my grandmother suffered from. And in some ways, as an officer of the university, I was a bit stifled in what I could say. And so when you've got someone like JB, who I love and believe in, when you get a chance to step up and fight in a moment like this, I think you do it. You know, I love the state of Illinois. Everything not given to me by my family or my God was given to me by the people of the South Side or of this state generally. And I think that I can do a good job in this role, can be a good governing partner to the governor, can help support our Main Streets program running out of the LG's office, can make sure that we are helping our farmers and running the Rural Affairs Council well. So I feel like it's a good opportunity, and it's the right time to be in a generational fight when I'm seeing 9 rural hospitals potentially closing because of Medicaid cuts, and my mother was a nurse for 40 years. I want to be in the fight, and this was the place to do it.
1: What about the role do you feel like matters? Because the LG is traditionally not a big, important job.
2: Yeah.
1: There are plenty of people who tell you Julianne Stratton didn't have much of a legislative portfolio. Certainly those before her didn't. You're somebody who's gotten things done when you were either in the House or were a deputy governor. The job of lieutenant governor on paper is chair of the Rural Affairs Council, which you mentioned, and have a pulse.
2: Yeah.
1: Right? I mean,
2: check.
1: Yeah.
2: Okay.
1: So what appealed about the job?
2: Yeah, I think the most important thing is the partnership between the governor and the lieutenant governor, right? And I've been fortunate. I thought Juliana did a great job. She's, knock on wood, going to go on and be a terrific U.S. senator, so I'm very excited for her. But for me, you know, JB and I have always had a really, really good partnership. Even when I was out of government, we were still talking, you know, a couple times a month. We would still see each other. And so I think for me, I've told the governor I care deeply about economic development. I mentioned the Main Streets program. We've got vacancies on 79th Street and 75th Street here on the South Side. We got vacancies on the west side of Chicago. We also do in Alton and Belleville and Carbondale and a whole Charleston, other towns and cities. I'm going to continue to partner with DCO to make some of those things happen. I'm going to work with the governor on his priorities, things like making sure we get more middle market housing. I do have a substantial legislative record, so I think I'll be involved in efforts

0: with the legislature. So I think it's really about that partnership, and I trust the governor, and he trusts me.
1: The governor's been traveling a little bit with the 2028 speculation. He's been in South Carolina, he's been in New Mexico, he's been in Arizona, etc. He hasn't had a public campaign event since September 13th, and it's now October. Are you guys taking Darren Bailey for granted?
0: Absolutely not. And I would say, first of all, the governor's been out on the campaign trail. I was with him in the south suburbs not too long ago. I think it was definitely after September 13th. And ultimately, I'm also out here running and campaigning. I've been to 31 counties. That's not all 102. I want to get there, God willing, by the end of my first term. But I've really been everywhere. I was in, I think it was Crawford County, where they're like, you're the first new campaigner we've seen since 2002 running as a Democrat. I'm going to be everywhere I possibly can be, because I also think that's how you show up as lieutenant governor. Are you going to represent me? How do I know you're going to do that if you won't show up and actually come here and shake my hand? So we're not taking them for granted at all. Again, it's 26 days out. I'm campaigning every day between now and then. The governor is working extraordinarily hard. We'll be at a lunch today talking about the stakes of this election and what that looks like. Governor, by the way, in his travels, has been supporting Democrats across the country. Now, you may say, hey, what's that got to do with Illinois? Well, look at HR 1. We've got 9 rural hospitals that might close because of cuts to health care. We've got people who've seen their premiums go up 70, 80, massive numbers. And unfortunately, the state of Illinois can't backstop all that. We couldn't replace, Patrick, dollar for dollar, everything that's been cut in Medicaid if we wanted to. We couldn't replace the food stamp cuts if we wanted to. This shouldn't be a partisan issue. Darren Bailey and Aaron Del Mar should be standing up to Donald Trump and saying, hey, the food stamp cuts, the Medicaid cuts are hurting us. We're Republicans and we're with you, but this is bad for Illinois. They're not doing that. And unfortunately, we got to go get Democrats in the House, across the country, across the Senate, so that we can make sure some of those cuts get restored. So unfortunately, the scale of the problem is national, and it requires national leadership. That's what the governor is doing in his capacity as governor of Illinois.
1: The governor is a polarizing figure downstate. I think it's safe to say that, I mean, obviously our tribalistic and very partisan political environment plays a role in that. But when you go south of I-80, you know, they talk about the governor a lot differently than they do at 46th and Martin Luther King, or in River North. How do Democrats reach out to downstate voters that believe you all are out of touch with them, that you're just raising taxes and spending willy-nilly and care more about social issues than the jobs that are taken off to Indiana and Missouri and Kentucky, especially when your entire statewide ticket is from the city of Chicago? It feels like you can make the argument that this is just a city party. It's a Chicago party, and the rest of the state gets dragged along.
0: A couple things. First of all, Michael Frerichs is our treasurer, and he's running for re-election, and
1: he lives in Chicago.
0: Not from Chicago originally. Point is this. I'd say two things. First of all, you've got to compare record and results, and here's a really good example of this. Right now, our farmers are being destroyed. When I talk to cattle farmers in Jersey, or I talk to soybean farmers in McLean, they are suffering. They're not making enough to make up for their costs per acre, much less to make a profit. And Donald Trump is engaging in trade wars with Canada that are raising the cost of agricultural equipment right before the harvest, have cut off soybean markets across the world, have interfered in our ability of our soybean farmers to export their products to places like China and Mexico, one of our biggest trading partners. And here's the contrast to that. JB has put together $5 billion in new deals and agreements with Indonesia and Taiwan just over the last year. So while Donald Trump is taking food off the table of our farmers, the breadbasket of America, which is what we have in Illinois, our number one cash crop is soybeans, JB is fighting to make sure that our farmers have the markets they need to sell. So on the record, I feel good about where we're headed. But the other thing, Patrick, is showing up. And for me, that is my goal. So when I go downstate, I'd say two things. One, I'm fortunate I serve in the National Guard, so I'm in Central Illinois structurally at least once a month. And I really love and enjoy that. My grandfather served. I get to serve. My grandfather was incredibly optimistic about this country. Black man growing up in the Jim Crow South, still proud to wear his uniform, still always said, this country can be better than it is, number one. I saw the National Guard do that work when I was deputy governor. I'd show up when there are floods or fires. So I felt I could do no less. It's why I like to serve. And when we are in that uniform, I got a whole bunch of people, I guarantee guarantee you are not voting for me, not voting for JB. We still got a lot of respect, a lot of love, a lot of inside jokes, and the flag patch that folks wear on their arm is more important than how they pull a lever in a voting booth. That renews my faith and trust in our ability to do big stuff together. Number two, my family is from the American South. My mother's family is from Sparta, Tennessee, 100 miles east of Nashville. I spent a lot of time down there as a kid. So when I go down to Central and Southern Illinois, I'm reminded of what it was like for me growing up. The value of faith, the value of family, people working hard and never forgetting where they came from. I'm going to be there for you. I'm going to show up for you. I'm going to listen to you. And I think one thing that we've not done well as a party, and I will cede this, is make people feel like they are listened to and valued even if we disagree. There's a whole bunch of folks. I am a pro-choice Democrat. I know a whole bunch of people, men and women, who firmly believe that the reason why folks should not have that choice is because it's about the sanctity of life. I disagree and believe we should have that argument and that we can honor the teachings of Christ while also making sure that we're respecting a woman's right to choose and putting in services that mean that life does not begin at conception but end at birth. But I'm going to respect you. I'm going to listen to you, and I'm going to believe that you're coming from a sincere place with good values and you care about your family the same way I do. And I'm going to give you the respect of saying, let's have that discussion respectfully. I think we've not done that well as a party. I think we've made people feel like we in this part of the state feel we're better than people in other parts of the state. That's wrong. JB and I don't feel that way, and I'm going to work very hard to make sure people don't feel that either.
1: You mentioned tariffs, which goes right easily into the cost of living discussion. I think we can stipulate as part of this conversation that gas prices are up because of the war in Iran, diesel prices are up because of the war in Iran, that cost of goods are up because of tariffs. But it's still more expensive here than in our neighboring states. It's more expensive to live in Illinois than it is anywhere in the Midwest. And there are a lot of things behind that, right? We talk a lot about property taxes. We talk a lot about the high gas tax. We talk a lot about the energy prices. And we can talk about CJ if we have time. Does the governor not own the cost of living issue a little bit when I can go buy a house in, you know, Fishers, Indiana, and have great schools and low property taxes and a lot less issues than you know, practically anywhere north of I-80 with their property tax rates? What's the argument that the governor doesn't own a little bit of this?
0: Well, I mean, respectfully, I got to push back a bit on your underlying premise. I mean, one, in the state of Indiana, you've got county-level income taxes in almost every county, which actually are fairly high. And when you factor in the total tax burden, there's actually a pretty decent one over in Indiana, number one. Number two, our schools overall actually are better. We've put $3 billion in education in the state of Illinois. That should be putting pressure on our local governments to help lower property taxes as we continue to fund more of our schools from the state level. So we feel really good about that. I would say the other thing is that I break this into what we can control and what we can't control. And I know how you feel about the repeal of the state grocery tax, but as we sit here, for example, in the city of Chicago, it is a 1% saving. It's $120 a year for a family of four. It is a big deal and it is meaningful. I can't, though, when we're working on putting more money in education, when we are raising the wages of folks by raising the minimum wage, when we are making sure that people have paid sick leave, I feel good about what we have done to raise people's wages and lower their costs. I feel good about what we're doing to invest in an education system that lowers the reliance on local property taxes over time. But I can't divorce, Patrick, what's happening at the national level. I can't divorce $10 billion in potential cuts. I can't divorce 70%+ rises in people's premiums because of nothing we've done.
1: That's Christian Mitchell, the Democratic nominee for lieutenant governor. A few minutes we spent with him today on the south side of Chicago. More coming up, 97.7 and 970 WMAY, Springfield's News and Talk.
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13: Couple of news things. The Trump administration's Federal Emergency Management Agency has officially denied state of Illinois' request for a major disaster declaration after severe storms, flooding, and tornadoes hit communities in August. Letter dated October 7th, Trump's FEMA administrator, Cameron Hamilton, stated that assistance for affected counties was not warranted. This coming from the governor's office. Illinois' request was for individual and public assistance to the affected counties, Champaign, Cook, Ford, Fulton, McLean, Tazewell, Vermilion, and Will. The state is appealing the decision given the extent of the damage, including extensive property and infrastructure damage, power outages, flooding, and more. Governor Pritzker issued a state disaster proclamation after the storms that made additional state resources available to support response efforts and recovery operations, including funding for impacted communities. It would appear that this is another instance where the Trump administration continues to deny aid to blue states. Because I believe Indiana got approved, if I remember that right. Don't hold me to that, but I think I saw that. Governor Pritzker also throwing some money around as we approach Election Day. His campaign gave $72,800 to Senator Doris Turner, $15,000 to Sangamon County Sheriff's candidate Mark Bell, $250,000 to Attorney General Kwame Raoul, $200,000 to DuPage County Democrats, $50,000 to Champaign County Democrats, $30,000 to Lake County Democrats, among others. So the governor throwing some cash around as Election Day nears. 5:30, time for the news, 97.7 and 970, WMAY, Springfield's News and Talk.
14: From the WMAY Newsroom. I'm Mike Windmacher. A pilot low-interest loan program has been established in Illinois to help farmers build on-site grain storage facilities. Governor J.B. Pritzker announced the program on Wednesday during a visit to a farm near Gardner in Grundy County. The Illinois Finance Authority program will provide part of the capital for private sector loans with an anticipated interest rate of 2%. On-site storage gives farmers more control over when their grain is delivered to market and reduces costs to transport and hold grain. The state's annual wagering report shows tax revenues from casinos, sports gambling, slot machines, and the lottery exceeded $2.7 billion, a 19% increase over the previous fiscal year. Sports wagering has been driven by high-risk, high-reward parlay bets. The data shows that bettors in Illinois lost over $875 million on parlay bets alone, accounting for over 60% of total losses. Meanwhile, a federal judge ruled in favor of Kalshi, a prediction market, in its legal battle over the state's attempt to regulate it as a sports book. The Illinois State Police held a full-scale preparedness training exercise at the Illinois State Fairgrounds in Springfield on October 7th. The ISP Special Operations Command Statewide Weapons of Mass Destruction Team led the exercise, which focused on improving collaboration between multiple municipal and state agencies. The exercise simulated a large public event that escalated into a chemical, biological, radiological, nuclear, and explosive threat. The exercise allowed ISP and participating agencies to test their hazard responses and communication protocols in real time, improve interagency collaboration, and evaluate deficiencies and successes. For more news, visit WMAY.com.
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19: Here's your News Channel 20 Storm Team forecast with meteorologist Cheryl Lemke.
20: It's Throwback Thursday. It's supposed to be October, but it feels like early summer with temperatures running at least 10 degrees above average. Tonight, a quiet evening, mostly clear and calm with lows dropping to around 55. For Friday, mostly sunny and unseasonably warm, but the humidity is very low, so it will still be comfortable to get out and about with afternoon highs around 88. And for Saturday, increasing clouds with a chance for some scattered rain overnight into Sunday morning with temperatures cooling off briefly, going from the mid-80s on Saturday to the upper 70s on Sunday. With your News Channel 20 Storm Team forecast, I'm Chief Meteorologist Cheryl Lemke.
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0: State Representative C.D. Davidsmeyer, Republican from Murrayville over in Morgan County, joins us. Representative, how are you?
1: I'm good. And you?
0: Doing well. Thanks for taking some time. So, all right. I want to talk politics, but you do have a job to do right after the election. Mm-hmm. When the legislature comes back for veto session, the Bears appear to be near the top of the agenda again with the meeting last week that included the governor and legislative leaders and Pat Ryan and the NFL commissioner. It sounds like, at least reporting is showing, that we're talking about a potential stadium authority bill, like the one that came through the Senate in the middle of the night on June 1st. Is that an idea? I mean, is that something that Republicans could get behind to give a $10 billion franchise a $0 property tax bill?
1: Yeah, I think that, right off the bat, everyone agrees, Republican, Democrat, the Bears belong in Chicago, or at least the Chicagoland region. And so we want to do what we can to get there. The issue that we have is we've been watching the majority party I've been watching them personally for over a decade talk about how we need to do something about property taxes, but we won't do it for the average person. We only do it for stadium authorities and businesses and things like that. So, at the end of the day, the average person has to be part of the conversation.
0: It's interesting because the governor's just kind of brushed off the property tax issue, right? Saying, well, it's a local problem. It's not a state problem. Like, kind of washing his hands of it. But I'm sure that you know this, right? That state law dictates how property taxes are assessed, how property taxes are calculated, how the entire system is run. It's literally the property tax code in the state's compiled statutes. What's your reaction to the governor just kind of blowing this off?
1: You know, it's a lot easier to say, oh, that's somebody else's problem. But the reality is the state of Illinois took all of the revenue options away from local government. And they said property taxes are the way you can raise money. Property taxes and sales tax. But, outside of those, the state took away any ability to raise revenue or come up with additional funds that are needed locally. So it's a problem that has to be fixed in Springfield. You know, we created a system where there's a disincentive not to raise taxes. if that sounds right, a double negative. But we've created a system where if they don't raise taxes, they lose it forever. I'm obviously not going to get into that too far because it'll go forever. But we've created this property tax system that's just completely broken in the state, highest in the nation. Renting our houses from the government, even if you paid off your mortgage. So it's a huge problem.
0: Is that something that can be addressed in our current environment? Right. I mean, you've got probably not a veto or lame duck session sort of issue, but is that something that the legislature can get serious about in 2027?
1: I think we should be able to. The reality is, we've watched our budget go from $40 billion to $56 billion, and that hasn't taken any of the stress or the need off of local school districts, which are generally tend to be one of the higher tax property taxing bodies. The state of Illinois should have used some of those funds to make sure that property taxes locally went down. Instead of, building water parks and doing whatever else they want to do. It's just crazy expanding programs when we're forcing more stress on local property tax owners.
0: You saw the push after the Harry Benton issue, the questions around how the legislative inspector general does his job and those sort of questions, and certainly campaign finance is a part of these things. Do you anticipate there being a serious push for ethics reform during either veto or lame duck?
1: You want the honest answer. The honest answer is no. I always want honest answers
0: from politicians.
1: I know. I'm not going to beat around the bush. The answer is no. A serious push for ethics reform. The party in power has to be willing to give up power to get true ethics reform, and they will never give up power. The reality is you may see a bill that claims to be an ethics bill that makes small little tweaks and changes, but at the end of the day, it's not going to stop the, bad people do bad things. I understand, but it's not going to put more pressure on the individuals that are in office today.
0: Let's look ahead a little bit, and we'll suspend the political prognostication. We'll get to that, but chances tell you, look at your call sheet, look at your poly market, look at your polling, whatever, that the J.B. Pritzker is probably going to win re-election and will be governor in 2027. And all expectations are that J.B. Pritzker is launching a campaign for president sometime in the first half of 2027. I know it may not matter that much for Republicans because of how Democrats keep you all at arm's length, but you want to see an effective and engaged legislature and executive. How does that work in your mind? How do you think government works in 2027 if the governor's running around to South Carolina and Nevada and Michigan and New Hampshire?
1: Well, I'll say right off the bat, if Governor Pritzker wins again, he, as you said, he is going to be running for president, and he spent the last 6 or 7 years micromanaging every department. He doesn't allow his department heads to run their departments. He has people within his office that are telling them what they have to do. So I don't know how he's going to be running all over the nation and micromanage every department with his thumb on everything that happens. So frankly, he needs to, he's got a few good ones for sure that could do the job if they would just get out of the way and stop micromanaging. So my hope would be that they would stop micromanaging and let some professionals do their job. And maybe it could be better if he's out of the state of Illinois. He's the one coming up with the new tax ideas. I don't know.
0: If you're going to get something done, are you calling the governor's office in that instance? Are you calling Andy Menar? Are you calling Christian Mitchell, who you served with in the House? I mean, do you have any idea how it would actually, work in any consequence?
1: Very honestly, I don't. I have had many conversations with Andy Menar, and I appreciate his willingness to have those conversations. They've taken actions on things that have been needed in my district that were safety concerns, and they did take action on that. And I do appreciate, and I will give credit where credit is due. Those are certainly ancillary issues when you're talking about the entire state of Illinois. I would hope that we can have conversations on the larger issues, which are, spending, taxing, all of those different things, because up to this point, when we've had an issue, we haven't had a tough way to figure it out. The Democrats just raise taxes again, and they raise it on businesses so they can pretend to say we're not doing it on the average person. But at the end of the day, the consumer pays the bill.
0: Representative C.D. Davidsmeyer joins us here on 97.7 and 970 WMAY from over in Morgan County. Doesn't represent any Sangamon County, but we like him anyway. So, all right, let's talk some politics. Are you, you're running unopposed, so it's not like you've got a lot to worry about in just under 4 weeks, but you're certainly looking at this from a big picture. Is it a guarantee in your mind that Darren Bailey is going to lose?
1: I'm seeing it throughout my district. I'm seeing a lot of energy. I'm seeing a lot of people pushing for greater turnout. I'm hearing that up in the Chicagoland region, people are not excited to vote for J.B. Pritzker. Now, I'm not a keep my fingers crossed and hold my breath kind of guy. I'm a realist. I understand the hill that we have to climb, but I'm not going to say it's a guarantee. And that's, you know, I like to remain positive in a negative world. It's hard to remain positive, but I think that we have an opportunity, this year to actually try to make some change and try to do a little bit, go in a little bit different direction. Now we still have a Democrat House and Senate, probably. Yes. And that will be a hurdle that we'll have to deal with after the election.
0: Would a different Republican have been able to put together a better campaign? I mean, like you hear conservatives talk about Ted Dabrowski, who ran a terrible campaign in the primary. I mean, terrible mm-hmm. campaign in the primary. And I don't know that he's running a magically interesting, engaged campaign against the governor. It's not like Rick Heidner ran a great campaign. There were people who stayed out because they didn't think a moderate or even center-right candidate could win a Republican primary these days. Mm-hmm. Would it be any different if it were somebody else against J.B. Pritzker in November?
1: You know, I don't like to second guess what happened. Certainly, you know, if there was a different outcome, there could be a different outcome, right? But there wasn't in the primary, and you know, Darren Bailey is our candidate, and we have to push forward and plan on winning with Darren Bailey and Aaron Del Mar.
0: CD, I've been frustrated because there. I would argue that some of the statewide Democrats are not the strongest candidates in November, right? I think there are ways that the Republicans could have hit Alexi Janulis on having his eyes on Chicago mayor. Margaret mm-hmm. Croak hasn't raised a ton of money in the race for state comptroller. And yet you've got Diane Harris, who has $140 in her campaign account. You've got Brian Drew, who couldn't get elected judge in his home county, running statewide for comptroller. Why has it been so hard for you all to recruit and put together good, competent, quality campaigns for statewide office?
1: Well, you know, this midterms are always tough. And this, you know, I think with the, you know, the sentiment with, you know, the collar counties and the way they feel about the president right now, I will say that's an uphill battle. And anyone who's in office and has the name recognition to try to step up and go into one of those positions may have looked at it and said, look, this is not the year to try it. I understand that, you know, sometimes when you look at a campaign account and it's got $140 in it, you look at that person, and you say they may not be a serious candidate. But at the end of the day, are they doing the work? Are they showing up? Are they everywhere? I will say our candidates are out there pushing, working. They're at a huge money disadvantage, but they're trying to put in the work. They're trying to get out there. They're pointing out the concerns that we have. And at the end of the day, if we win, great. If we don't, at least we're pointing out the issues that we need to handle moving forward in those statewide offices. So I think there's an opportunity for change. And a lot of times some of the best things that Democrats do is steal Republican ideas and make those changes.
0: All right, let's talk legislative politics here for a second, because I know this is near and dear to your heart.
1: Yes.
0: I think there were a lot of people, including me, who said House Republicans were in a world of hurt at least a couple of months ago. The field has expanded a little bit, it seems, for Republican pickups. It seems like they're going hard after the what was the Harry Benton seat. They're mm-hmm. they're going hard after the Amy Marie Breel seat.
1: Yep.
0: That Republicans are putting together a pretty good line of attack on for those two pickups. There are certainly some seats that are, if not gone, in trouble, like the open seat that Amy Grant's leaving in the suburbs, but also some incumbents that are putting a pretty good fight up in what could be a blue wave. what's a win for Republicans, right? I mean, you're not going to get out of the supermajority in this cycle. Or the super minority in this cycle. What do you all walk away and say, all right, we got out of this as best we could?
1: You know, I'm looking at this, and this is, like I said, we're in a midterm for a Republican president, and who's not necessarily popular where a bunch of these seats are. Unfortunately, the Democrats have 10 times more money than we have. They're trying to buy these seats, and they're trying to buy them by saying Trump, Trump, Trumpity Trump. And at the end of the day, Trump doesn't own any of these candidates.
0: Do voters see through that though? I mean, or do they just say, I mean, I played the Dan Ugaste attack ad a couple of weeks ago when it sounded like Dan Ugaste was running for Congress with all of the ties to federal issues that they were using against him. Do voters see that, or do they just see Republican and Trump and think, screw that guy, I'm voting for the other one?
1: And that's unfortunately how stupid the Democrats think voters are. I like to give them a little bit more credit. I hope they understand that, immigration and Medicare and Social Security, those are all federal issues, but it doesn't stop the Democrats from using those against Republicans. And at the end of the day, I hope they are smarter than that.
0: What's a win? Is it holding at 40?
1: I think we could have an opportunity to be at 42, certainly 41, but there's also, like you said, the few of those seats are neck and neck. Certainly, the president may be underwater in some of those, but you know, we've got people that are personable, that are creating relationships or have had relationships in their communities for years and years. So we're not recreating the wheel. We've got people that are running these people's neighbors, and they've known them for a long time, and we believe that they have an opportunity to win.
0: Representative C.D. Davidsmeyer, guest on the program. We had him on yesterday. Thought we'd share some of that with you this afternoon. Back to wrap things up for the night, for the day, 97.7 and 970 WMAY Springfield's News and Talk.
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4: 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One man to beat. Sweep to the left side, 25. 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Clones with 12 seconds to go in the first quarter.
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All right, so the White Sox first pitch at 7. 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Of course, high school football on these airwaves tomorrow. The big Rochester SHG game, Glenwood and Quincy Notre Dame as well. As we'll split our WMAY signal and, of course, WSHG down the dial, we'll have the SHG call. Thanks to our guest today, Mitchell Armantrout from the Chicago Sun-Times, Bill Scher of Washington Monthly Magazine, and the Democratic nominee for Lieutenant Governor, Christian Mitchell. We're back tomorrow. We'll do some Illini. We'll do some high school football. We'll figure out some other stuff. We'll try and do better tomorrow. Talk to you then. 97.7 and 970 WMAY, Springfield News and Talk.

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1: ABC News, I'm Michelle Franzen. The execution of Nadal Hassan, the former Army major who killed 13 people and wounded 32 others in a 2009 shooting at Fort Hood, Texas, will be live-streamed, that according to a defense official. Hassan later described the attack as an act of jihad. He's scheduled to die by firing squad December 3rd. Storm preps across the Gulf states and the Florida Panhandle as Hurricane Isaias gains strength. That storm expected to make landfall Saturday, but storm surge is a major concern, and some areas could receive up to 10 inches of rainfall. ABC News meteorologist Samara Theodore has more.
2: Mobile, Pensacola, Panama City, you are now under a hurricane warning. Parts of the Florida Panhandle have already issued evacuations, so be mindful of that. We're going to start to see those centers opening up, the shelters opening up this evening.
1: In San Diego, sailors and crew members on board the USS Abraham Lincoln return to port today after a record 10-month deployment. This is ABC News. A congressional candidate in Arizona says she was sexually assaulted in August while out repairing her campaign signs.
3: Bernadette Green Placentia is a Democrat running for Arizona's 8th congressional district. She says she was repairing a campaign sign in Sun City, Arizona in August when she was hit in the head, went unconscious, and was raped, telling ABC 15 in Phoenix.
4: You know, I look back and it's like, why didn't I go to the hospital? Why, you know, I'd always consider myself a strong person, and so I was embarrassed.
3: Maricopa County Sheriff's investigators are working the case. Initially, at least, evidence was limited. When they interviewed Green Placentia, she said she could not remember what the men looked like and had showered several times after the attack. Alex Stone, ABC News.
1: Mortgage rates climbing for the seventh straight week. The average 30-year fixed rate for a home loan now stands at 7.4%, up from 7.28% last week, according to mortgage buyer Freddie Mac. Michelle Franz and ABC News.
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7: From the WMAY Newsroom, I'm Mike Windmacher. The Illinois Republican Party is asking the State Attorney General's Office to intervene in Champaign County's election process after the county clerk distributed hundreds of ballots that mislabeled General Assembly districts. Champaign County Clerk Aaron Ammons is a Democrat who is also fighting a federal indictment for alleged obstruction of justice. Ammons announced his office learned on October 1st that voters in 9 precincts were mailed ballots with a data error. He blamed the error on a vendor, though he said his office did not catch the mistake when they checked the ballots before distributing them. Ammons told WCIA-TV the county could identify all mail ballots that contained errors and replace them, but some had already voted. The Lincoln Presidential Library Museum will be hosting an expert on the role of the First Lady on October 27th. Anita McBride, co-author of Remember the First Ladies, The Legacy of America's History-Making Women, will join ALPLM Executive Director Christina Schutt in a conversation about the role of First Lady and its historic importance. For more news, visit WMAY.com.

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5: Here's your updated News Channel 20 Storm Team forecast. Lows dip down to about 57 tonight under clear skies. Winds out of the east around 5 miles per hour. Highs level off around 88 tomorrow, mainly clear skies. 62 tomorrow night, clear skies. Partly cloudy skies Saturday with highs in the mid-80s. Slight chance of rain showers Sunday. I'm meteorologist Carol Foster on 97.7 and 970 WMAY, Springfield's News and Talk. Currently 81.
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0: Welcome back to The Ramsey Show here in the Fairwinds Credit Union studio. I'm Jade. This is John, taking calls about your life and money. That's what we've been doing. We're going to keep doing that because Connor is here from New York City, New York. All right, Connor, in the Big Apple, what's going on? Connor? Oh, Connor left me. That's okay. I don't take it personally when that happens. We'll just go to
1: it's
0: Clay.
1: It's been happening to me my whole life. Oh, no. Deloney's calling. Hang up.
0: We'll just go to Clay in Macon, Georgia. He was like, it ain't Dave. What's going on? What's up, Clay?
2: Hey, Jaden, John. Me and my wife are 24 and 20 and in baby step 3B. My question is, should we continue to invest 6% of our income while saving for a down payment for a house that will take around 5 to 6 years to save, or should we lower that amount? The other thing is how to save when house prices keep going up every year, and we're thinking about getting a house that's around 250K, but prices afraid that prices will go up even more, and we'll just be constantly saving and take forever to get there.
0: Okay. Whew, that was a lot. You got it all out there, Clay. Okay. I want to make sure I heard everything you said, because you said a lot and you said it fast. Baby step 3B, you're putting 6% into investing right now, and then you're putting the rest towards the down payment. You think it's going to take you 6 years to do the down payment, but you're also worried the goalpost is going to move. Did I get that?
2: Yes.
0: Okay, so there's a bit of a rule of thumb here that you can think through, because for those listeners, baby step 3B is the baby step where you're saving your down payment. And a lot of people don't know this, but you can do it simultaneously with baby step 4, which is saving 15% of your income. Now, what Clay is talking about is how do we do that dance? Because obviously it can take longer when that income is kind of being split like that. So you have a couple of options here, Clay. Number one, you guys are so, so young, and I'm going to tell you right now, this is the option that I'm pushing for. You're so young, you're 20 and 24, you have a lot of time to invest. So I would temporarily pause investing, and I would just throw my money at baby step 3B. That's one option that you have, and that's the one that I would push for. The second option that you have is what you're doing now, which is you can split it, but I would only, if it's going to take you beyond 2 years, at a certain point, I would stop splitting it and I would still go wholeheartedly into baby step 3B, because the longer that you split it, the more time it's going to take away from your ability to really invest when it's time. Does that make sense?
2: Yeah, that makes sense. I also do have $53,000 in retirement already. So that's other things, like I have that much and I was wondering if it just makes sense, just put it all the way down to zero and just go full throttle into saving for a down payment.
0: Like I said, I would, because somebody's 24 and somebody's 20, right? Are you 24?
2: Yes, correct.
0: Yeah, and your wife's 20. Man, you guys have so much time to invest. And when you do, it's going to be 15% of your income. It's going to be the whole shebang. And you're going to be able to make up some time like that. Plus, gosh, time and compounding interest is like the number one key. So let's pretend if you say, you know what, we're not going to do the 6% right now. We're just going to invest everything. I shouldn't say invest. We're just going to put all of the money on the down payment. Well, now your time frame went from 6 years to what? 5?
2: Yeah, something like that. Yep.
0: And let's assume that during that time, we're also picking up extra work. We don't have kids yet. We're working like crazy people because we're making this the number one priority. It's our number one goal. Let's pretend we can get that down to, I don't know, maybe 4.5 years.
2: Yeah, I'd worry.
0: So that puts her at 24 and that puts you at 28. And then from then on, you guys are chunking away. You're putting that 15% into your investments, and then you're moving on down the line, and pretty soon you'll be chunking away at the mortgage itself. I think that's a pretty good plan.
2: All right. Well, that sounds good. I appreciate it.
0: Yeah, and run out the numbers. Go on RamseySolutions.com and jump on that mortgage calculator, and also jump on the investing calculator. And you can see, start plugging in your numbers at age 25. I'm sorry, at age 28, and see what that will be at 15% of your income, and I think that'll give you a lot more peace.
2: Awesome. Thank you so much. I appreciate it, guys.
0: You bet. A lot of this, John, is making sure that wherever we have question marks, we're filling it in with actual answers so that we can feel good. We're making.
1: Yeah, the number of folks who cast feelings into the future and don't cast actual, like, data points, right? Mm-hmm. And data points will move and change, but they give you true benchmarks, right?
0: Yeah.
1: It's the difference between taking off for a run and being like, it's about 10 miles. No, if I'm going to run 10 miles, I want to know exactly how far 10 miles is, right?
0: Exactly.
1: It might be 13.
0: Yeah, right? Exactly. And so just going back to that point

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1: We have a really great social community. You can get out there on Facebook community. All of us are on socials, on TikTok, on social. So get out there and see what we're talking about. Well, this is Jan from the Ramsey Baby Steps community. She says, for the emergency fund amount, are we supposed to include all of our budget items, like our sinking funds, our fund money, our vacation savings, or just the four walls? I think this is a really good question, John, because it requires, I mean, again, we're talking about large sums of money here. So it's actually somewhere in between that, Jan. The way I like to think about it is, if you got laid off today, if I got laid off today, what I would be going, okay, I'm cutting this from my budget. This no longer matters to me. So I'd be cutting out things like my nails, my personal trainer. I'd be cutting back on, you know, DoorDash.
2: We're not doing that vacation.
1: We're not doing that vacation. So it's your budget without all the bells and whistles. It's not, I don't think you want to go all the way down to just your four walls, because the truth is, if you got laid off, you wouldn't want to live like that for very long,
2: sure.
1: Right?
2: Yeah.
1: So it's somewhere in between there where it's like, hey, I don't have all the bells and whistles, but I also kind of have a standard of living. And I think if you do that, then you'll have just the right amount of money.
2: And I'll say, not the counter to that, I guess I'll the extension to that, where I see people get into major, major trouble is they have a major life event. They lose a spouse. They get laid off. Both them and their spouse gets laid off. And they want to keep their lifestyle exactly the same.
1: Mm.
2: And even if you have 6 months of expenses paid up, you got to be wise about, hey, our whole world is different now. That
1: uh-huh.
2: means we have to live differently. We have to... we're not only grieving the loss of our spouse or grieving the loss of our jobs, but we're also grieving the loss of that vacation we're not going to take.
1: Right.
2: We're grieving the loss of the big Christmas we were going to have. Because you don't know how long those things are going to go. You don't know if your next job is going to be a 25% decrease in pay for a season. Who knows what that's going to look like? So that doesn't mean you have to cut every streaming service where you're just staring at the wall and you can never go back to rice and beans. That's not what that means. But be wise, understanding our life is different now and we have to spend accordingly.
1: Good word.

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0: All righty, let's head back to the phone lines. Now we're ready for Carol, who's in Houston, Texas. Hey, Carol, how can we help out?
1: Hi, I'm just wondering if y'all can help me figure out if I'm having a dumb idea here.
0: Okay.
1: I'm 54, and I'm on disability.
0: Okay.
1: Now, and I also have, through my old job, a long-term disability insurance plan. Now, that insurance company wants to give me a $90,000 payout, but...
2: I bet they do.
1: Yeah, and because it'll be almost $200
2: yep.
1: if it pays me out for the entire time.
2: Correct.
1: Now, my crazy idea is because I'm not earning money, I can't contribute to anything except a brokerage account. For the little leeway that I have, I can't put anything in anything else. And I thought maybe if I took the payout and then I could work some, I think I can work enough to earn that back, but I could, then it would be earned income that I could contribute.
0: Right.
2: Is it an ONOC or an INEOC? I mean, can you get the payout and go back to work? Or if you go back to work, does the payout end?
1: I don't think it's a one-time deal.
2: No. I'm sorry. I used the wrong words there on payout. While you're receiving long-term disability claims,
1: if I got a big lump sum,
2: No. Here's what I'm saying. So let's say you had long-term disability insurance and you were a surgeon and you hurt your hands. Is in that long-term disability, depending on which type you have, would continue to pay you even if you stopped being a surgeon, but you went and became a surgeon professor. You'd still be getting paid on the insurance because you can't do surgery anymore, but you can go get another job. Some, depending on which type of long-term disability insurance you have, the moment you go get another job, the benefit ends.
1: Well, what I was thinking, I wasn't even thinking about it from the insurance company side. I was thinking about it from the majority of my living expenses is the actual governmental disability.
0: Mm-hmm.
1: And then this supplemental is what I'm talking about.
0: They're two separate.
1: Yeah.
0: So tell us the numbers and we can help you. So what do you get from your government disability?
1: It's... After my Medicare, my medical, it's $3,041.
0: Okay, $3,041. And you're telling us that that's enough. Is that enough to sustain your life every month, or that's not enough?
1: It's not. That's the supplemental insurance, long-term insurance that I'm getting is about $1,500 a month. And that's who wants to give me a payout.
0: I understand.
1: Okay.
0: So my question is, because you're trying to decide, do I take the $90,000 and invest it, or do I take the $200,000 over time and I never get a chance to make that money grow, right? Because it's dripped out to me at just enough that gets me by, right?
1: Yes.
0: Okay. So then the question then becomes John's question, which is, if you begin working, will the supplemental go away? Like, will they say we're revoking the $90,000 because you now have a job and you are clearly no longer on disability? Do you see what we're saying? We want to make sure that we understand what type of policy this is so that if you do, so that you know if you even have the option, yes, I'm going to take the lump sum. I'm going to park that so that I can get a return for the rest of my life versus having this payout that's going to cap out at $200,000.
2: My problem with you getting the 90,
1: yeah.
2: the 90s, the 90 lump sum is that you can't pay your bills now.
0: But if she can go get another job, she can cover that $1,500.
2: But you would lose your government assistance, wouldn't you?
1: Well, I don't believe so, because if you get disability, you can make up to $1,600 and something in addition. That's why I'm allowed to get this supplemental, because uh-huh. the two together don't – I'm not getting more – than the $1,600.
2: But it sounds like, given your financial picture, would it uh-huh. make more sense for you to keep both of the disability checks that you got coming in and go get some work and begin squirreling that money away? Because here's what I'm afraid is going to happen. I'm afraid you're going to take the lump sum, put it all in investments, work for 6 months, and realize you can't do as much as you thought you could. And now you're in a big mess because you can't pay your bills every month.
1: Right. But I can't work as well because my government benefits at $1,500 extra, I'm about $150 off of what you're allowed to get. So you're right. Maybe it's just a stupid idea.
2: Nothing's a stupid idea. No, I'm glad you called. And we're thinking about this in real time.
0: Yeah, it's not stupid. It's just you knowing the parameters of your benefits.
2: Right.
0: And I think that's the thing that John and I, we don't know exactly what you have going on. And we don't want to do something that pulls.
2: What's the age cap on them?
0: Uh-huh.
2: Like, when does the government disability stop paying, and when is there an age cap?
1: 65. 11 years.
2: Okay, and is there an age cap on your long-term disability as well? Is it 65 also?
1: Yes.
2: Okay. To me, this...
1: But your question you asked, that's what I need to find out, because I didn't think about that. I thought once they stopped, about getting the lump sum and then maybe them being able to claw it back. I don't know.
2: Well, my bigger concern for you is I think you have an expense issue.
1: Okay.
2: Because, even if you put $90,000 away over 10 years, it will grow some, but it's not going to grow enough. And I'm doing math off the top of my head here. It's not going to grow enough to pay $4,600 in monthly expenses. And that's without any medical support or any other things that just happen as part of natural aging. And that's staring you in the face 10 years from now when both of these checks stop coming in.
0: Well, I don't think the SSDI, I don't believe you're going to lose that. It's just going to turn into more of a retirement benefit. You'll keep that. I'm more wondering about this long-term disability. And generally when that converts, you don't lose the amount. My bigger thing is, over time, if we know that the government SSDI isn't going to be enough for you, what are we going to do to close the gap? Because there is going to be a time where your long-term disability runs out. We can all agree on that.
2: And that's where I'm wondering if you have an expenses issue.
1: Okay.
2: So tell me about the $4,500 a month it takes to keep your household afloat.
1: You mean like what everything costs?
2: Yes, ma'am.
1: I'm renting. That's $1,325.
2: Okay.
1: And I don't have all the categories boiled down, but I'm basically the supplemental pays the $1,325, and I have a little bit left over. And all the living expenses, utilities, transportation, all of that comes out of the disability check.
2: That adds up to $3,000 plus?
1: I have a little bit. I have maybe $200.
2: Okay. All right. That's really helpful for me. You're not living large. You don't have a 4,000 square foot house that you're spending $3,000 a month on, right? Okay.
1: No.
2: So you don't have a lot of margin there to even work with.
1: No.
0: Okay. I think the key to this entire thing is, the thing that matters most is the SSDI. That's not going anywhere. When you turn 65, it's just going to convert into Social Security, and it's likely going to stay the same. The thing that we have to solve for is we've got to get you working, and you can work to a certain extent. If we can get you working, then that means any extra that we have, we can start to invest it and have a little bit of a nest egg going forward so that you can close that gap, because things are only going to get more expensive and that benefit is only going to increase so much. So if there is work that you can do and it's not going to cause you to lose your long-term disability, I would do it, and I would invest anything extra in a Roth IRA.

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2: From the WDMAY newsroom, I'm Mike Windmacher. A program that is part of America 250, commemorating the 250th anniversary of the signing of the Declaration of Independence, is coming to the Old State Capitol Historic Site. The United Department of Natural Resources and the World Affairs Council of Central Illinois will host Portraits of American Diplomacy, a special America 250 program on October 23rd. The event is free and will begin with a reception at 5 p.m., followed by an exhibit featuring 21 panels and a discussion with former U.S. diplomats starting at 6 p.m. The Illinois Republican Party is asking the state's attorney general's office to intervene in Champaign County's election process after the county clerk distributed hundreds of ballots that mislabeled General Assembly districts. Champaign County Clerk Aaron Ammons is a Democrat who is also fighting a federal indictment for alleged obstruction of justice. Ammons announced his office learned on October 1st that voters in 9 precincts were mailed ballots with a data error. He blamed the error on a vendor, though he said his office did not catch the mistake when they checked the ballots before distributing them. Ammons told WCIA-TV the county could identify all mail ballots that contained errors and replace them, but some had already voted. The Lincoln Presidential Library and Museum will be hosting an expert on the role of the First Lady on October 27th. Anita McBride, co-author of Remember the First Ladies, The Legacies of America's History-Making Women, will join ALPLM Executive Director Christina Schutt in a conversation about the role of the First Lady and its historic importance. The program is free to attend, but advance registration is required at presidentlincoln.illinois.gov. For more news, visit WMAY.com.
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7: Here's your updated News Channel 20 Storm Team forecast. Lows dip down to about 57 tonight under clear skies. Winds out of the east around 5 miles per hour. Highs level off around 88 tomorrow, mainly clear skies. 62 tomorrow night, clear skies. Partly cloudy skies Saturday with highs in the mid-80s. Slight chance of rain showers Sunday. I'm meteorologist Carol Foster on 97.7 and 970 WMAY, Springfield's News and Talk. Currently 75.
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0: Alrighty, guys. 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All righty, guys, let's go right back to the phone lines. We've got Dominic, who's in Dallas, Texas. Hey, Dominic, you're up.
1: Hi, Jade and John. I have a little story, but basically I'm 21. I'm debt-free, and I'm a couple of weeks away from 100,000 net worth. And I didn't get there super easily. For the past 2 years, I've been working. Like, I've been going to college full-time and working, like, warehouse-like work full-time.
0: Good.
1: And, like, I was saving for, like, this dream car. And I didn't know anything about, like, financial literacy or everything. And last year, I kind of went through, like, this kind of hard breakup. And then right after that ended, this dream car of mine that I was wanting, like, it, like, came to me.
0: Oh,
1: and then,
0: interesting.
1: Like, whenever, yeah.
0: So and what car is it that you want to buy, Dominic? You want to buy a dream car, and you're feeling weird about it. That's what I'm getting from this.
1: Oh, no, I got it. And then the engine kind of exploded on Christmas Eve.
0: Oh.
1: And then I was, like, really scared because I was in debt, like, on that car.
0: Oh, you didn't pay cash for it.
1: On it. No.
2: All right, so what's your question, brother?
1: I feel like it's just I'm debt-free now because I've got rid of the car, so it's just like...
0: Good.
2: Awesome.
0: So how can we help today?
2: Well done.
1: Materialistic things are just, like, worthless. And, like, I guess, like, what is, like, the purpose? Because
0: this is getting
1: like,
0: very
1: money
0: existential.
1: Is not that hard.
0: Okay, so...
1: Yeah, I have really high existential intelligence, but it's just... What is, like, the purpose of, like, whenever money is, like, kind of easy to me and then I could see, like, how it is hard to, like, everyone else?
0: So let's try to help
1: I
0: you.
1: I don't know, like...
0: I think this is right up John's
1: like
0: area because, John, this
1: yeah.
0: this is
2: well,
0: reminding
2: let me ask
0: of you.
2: Dominic, let me ask you this. Let me see here. Dominic, you there?
1: Yeah.
2: Okay.
1: Yeah.
2: Why don't you just work and give all your money away? Help out the less fortunate.
1: Work and give all your money. Well, I grew up very poor.
2: Oh, hold on. I know that. But answer that question for me.
1: Why don't I just work and give it all away? Like, everything?
2: Okay, see, you're making my point for me, okay? You had a bad experience with a breakup. You had your heart broken. It got wrapped up into a car.
1: Yeah.
2: Even the way you say, like, it came to me, right?
1: Yeah.
2: And it didn't heal that breakup. It didn't make you feel like more of what you thought it was going to make. And it was probably a nice car.
1: Yeah.
2: And because you bought it on payments, when it did blow up, it caused a financial crisis and an existential crisis in your life. Fair?
1: Yeah.
2: All those things are fair. So you've got a bunch of emotions and wrapped up into this thing called a thing, right?
1: Mm-hmm.
2: And you said making money's easy. You're not afraid of hard work. That's incredible. That will set you up. Here's what money buys you, right? It buys you options. It doesn't buy you happiness. I mean, to a degree, there's a bunch of social science on this. It buys you options. It buys you margin for taking care of your loved ones, serving those in your community, buying a place where you feel safe and warm and have a family one day where they will feel safe and warm. It gives you the opportunity to have some rest and relaxation after you've been putting in all these long hours.
1: Yeah.
2: And so it buys you not self-worth. I've sat with people who have net worth far beyond what I could ever imagine having, and they are as hollow as a dead tree, right? And so if you go to it thinking this car is going to save me, it's going to heal me, it's going to make me feel like more of a man or whatever you thought – yeah, that's going to fail you 100 times out of 100. If you think, I got $100,000 in cash, I'm going to buy a good used car because I'm 21, I don't need some stupid fancy car, and it's more comfortable to get you from A to B, that's not a bad thing.
1: Mm-hmm.
2: Right? So you get to decide, brother, what what money means to you. I would just challenge you as a 21-year-old, keep working hard and keep socking money away. And if it's a part of who you want to be, give a big chunk of it away. You said there's the least fortunate. You grew up poor. You grew up struggling. Awesome. Take care of those that you think need help. But don't let this one situation that happened to you in your early 20s define like this meta decision that all things and all pursuits and all is useless, useless, useless. That's a pretty hollow life. What do you think, Jade?
0: I'm 100% with you. I think he's young and he's just feeling the type of way because he spent a bunch of money on his car and it blew up. I'm way more simplistic. I'm like, your car blew up, man. That sucks.
2: And you bought on payments, which is, I mean, one of the reasons the shows exist, because it doesn't matter how nice your car is, at some point it will stop running. His just stopped real soon on Christmas Eve of all times, right?
0: 100%. Yeah, he'll be all right. He's back to being debt free. He's got a long time to figure out the ins and outs. But I like what you said. Be generous. If you don't want it, give it to somebody else who can do something with it.
2: Well, where I want to push on is early 20s, like even early 30s, but this sense of everything's meaningless, and that's my pass to not work real hard. That's my pass to not try to be excellent in super successful. That's not what I mean. Excellent in whoever you're trying to serve and help. And if you try to make money as an ends to make money, it's a generally pretty hollow. I mean, that finish line will always move. Once you become a millionaire, you want to become a billionaire. Once you become a billionaire, you become a trillionaire. Like, it just becomes this moving thing. If you want to make money because you're serving people, that's amazing. That's awesome.
0: Yeah. Yeah.
2: If your business is in service to others.
0: Yes.
2: I had a conversation with Dave once, and it was just us. We were driving somewhere, and I said something about having a business that's in service to customers. And he said, well, I'll stop right there. That is business.
0: Yeah.
2: And if you're doing, I'm not going to classify that as a true business. A true business wakes up every day in service of somebody, in some to get your packages to you, to get toothbrushes made, to whatever it is, to get your driveway power washed. But it's in service to somebody. And if you're rewarded for that, great. Then you get to decide if you want to buy fancy cars, you want to give it all away, whatever you want to do with it.
0: Absolutely. Yeah, I'm not going to belabor it too long, but I think he's just a young guy. And I think the older we get, we kind of develop a maturity to your point of money buys options, and it allows you to do things like take care of people and be healthy and have insurance and all those things that are not necessarily flashy. But when you don't have them, you sure know when you don't have
2: them.
0: And I think that's the wrap up. Let's go back to the social questions. I like these. This is from our social community again, Ramsey Baby Steps community. Let me see if I can find one that's along the lines of what we're talking about. I don't think we have one. All right, so let's go with this one. Jennifer says, I'm $8,000 away from my fully funded emergency fund goal. Should hit it by December. I usually keep one paycheck amount in my checking account as a buffer. Should I use some of that money to accelerate my emergency fund savings? Okay, I see what she's saying. It took me a second to get it. All right, so there's a difference, John. We talk about this. There's a buffer or like a cushion amount that you keep in your checking account. I'm sure you keep one. It took me a long time to realize I needed one, but I have one too. And then you've got your emergency fund. And then you've got, I don't know, sinking funds and things like that. Your cushion needs to be a reasonable amount, but if you're in debt or if you're not in baby step 3 yet, it doesn't need to be so much that it's stopping you from accomplishing your goals.
2: It needs to be very small.
0: It needs to be small. And a way that I like to think of it is like, what's the worst thing that could happen that could throw you off? You forget your Amazon subscription is coming through. Like, what is it, $120 these days?
2: Right?
0: So it doesn't need to be thousands, and it doesn't need to be hundreds, probably if you're in baby step 2, not quite through baby step 3. So yeah, if you have extra there and you're trying to accelerate, go ahead and move it over to a reasonable extent.

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0: So guys, in this show, we're always trying to help you think differently about your life and your money. And if we've been successful about that, share it. Share the episode. Share the highlight that you saw that was like, man, this one right here, this one really hit. Share it with people around you. Hit the little paper airplane button or subscribe to it. Text it. DM it. All that stuff is good, not just for us, but for you, because you're sharing a message of hope. You're sharing the thing that helped you. All right. Let's go to our scripture of the day. Remember, guys, this is Romans 16:19. It says, everyone has heard about your obedience, so I rejoice because of you. But I want you to be wise about what is good and innocent about what is evil. Norman Vincent Peale said, nothing is more confusing than people who give good advice but set a bad example. Ooh, it's a sick burn. All right. Let's go to Matthew's in Sacramento, California. Hey, Matthew, how can we help today?
1: Hey, guys, how are you?
0: Doing all right. How can we help?
1: So I bought a car about 6 months ago or so, and I absolutely hate it, and I want to sell it. But my thing is that the car is about $5,000 to $6,000 in negative equity, so should I just keep paying payments on it, or should I sell it and then pay the rest with some money I have in my stocks?
0: Yeah, I would. If you have the cash that you can cover the amount that it's underwater, even if that means, you know, selling off non-retirement investing, I would do that.
2: And you have get to, out of this. You have to cash out enough to where you could get yourself another car.
0: Mm-hmm. How much do you have in stocks?
1: I have about 5,000 in stocks.
0: Okay. So then, yeah, you can cover it. And then what would you do for your vehicle? Because that's just enough to cover the underwater part.
1: I do have a few thousand dollars put away that I just go buy a little beater, because I travel for work so much that I need something that's good on gas too.
0: Okay. I like that. I like that suggestion. There's no point in you getting a loan from the bank if you had the cash to do it and cover it.
1: Okay.
0: Yeah, that's what I would say. Thanks for the call. That's a good one. And by the way, for anybody listening, that's something that we come up against a lot, John, is when people are trying to pay off debt or they're just trying to be a person who no longer does car payments. It's like, yeah, I want to get out of this. And you're all excited. And then when you go look up the value of your car on Kelley Blue Book, you realize, oh my gosh, I'm upside down 7,000 or 10,000 or whatever it is. And it's like, okay, I can't do it. And you stop there. But the truth is you can. You can either do what this guy did, which is look around and see if you can find the cash for it. Or if your credit is still somewhat decent, you can try to get a personal loan or get a loan from the credit union or pick up some cash somewhere that you can borrow for the difference. And that's the only time we would say to do something like that, because the truth is you're going down in value. You're taking a high amount of debt and you're pushing it down because you're getting out of the car loan. And so it's better to have a $6,000 debt than a $30,000 debt. And that's how that works. Let's go to Tyler, who's in Austin, Texas. Hey, Tyler, how can we help?
3: Hello, can y'all hear me?
2: Yeah, we got you, man. What's up?
3: Okay, perfect. I just had a few quick questions on my financial situation. I've got a little bit of debt, 26 years old, have made good money, but just kind of trying to make sure that I prepare myself for the future. Started a Roth IRA about 4 years ago. I have about 40 grand in there, but I have about 17 or 18,000 in student loans. And then that's all the debt I had. And then I ran into a car problem. It seems that that's the common consensus, among callers. But so I had a truck that was, I had paid off $10,000 on it and then had probably about 10,000 remaining. And then the transmission went out and it was going to be a $7,000 expense. And then there was a few more coolant pump needed to be replaced. There was like a few more expenses and it all totaled up to around like 11 or 12,000.
0: Uh-huh.
3: And to me, it didn't really make sense to, if the expenses outweighed the cost of the vehicle,
0: yeah,
3: it didn't really make sense to do that. So I sold it. I got 11,000 for the truck,
0: okay,
3: which was pretty unfortunate because I bought it for 20 just a year ago. But obviously didn't plan on the transmission going out. And so I got another truck for around 20 grand. Probably see the theme here is that I like trucks.
0: Are you paying cash when you're buying these trucks? Like, what, are you going into debt for them?
3: So the last one I had, it was 20 grand. I paid 10 from selling the previous one, and then also put like 5 grand down.
0: Well, let me ask about this most recent truck. This most recent truck, did you pay cash for it, or are you on payments?
3: Payments.
0: Okay, so how much do you owe on the truck at this point?
3: Like 19.5.
0: Okay, so we've got 18,000 in student loans, 19.5 on the truck. Any other debt that we need to know about?
3: No, ma'am.
0: Okay, so where's your question?
3: My question is, so I've got about 40,000 in my Roth IRA.
0: Mm-hmm.
3: And I want to get debt free as quick as possible, like no truck payments. I want to get rid of these student loans as quick as possible. My question is, how much should I keep in my Roth? Because the thing is, my student loans, the interest rate's like 2.5-3%. The truck rate is about 5.5%.
2: You're not gonna pull anything out of your Roth.
0: Yeah. We're not doing that.
2: That money's set because you'll pay it's like taking out a loan at what, 30%+? You'll pay 20% penalty plus the income tax on it. We're not pulling that money out.
0: Now, what I would do is I would stop contributing to the Roth. I would pause investing and make sure you have all of your income. And then I would tackle this debt, smallest to largest, using the income that you have. And John is exactly right about the fees and what you're going to pay on that. On draining out your Roth IRA, but also it's also about a habit that you are introducing into your life, which is I'm doing something I know I shouldn't do in order to solve a problem. I'm solving a problem with a problem, and you don't want to introduce that. You want to go ahead and bite the bullet and do the right thing to solve the problem. And that's just a behavioral thing there. So yeah, I would do that. Likely, I don't know. Is this student loan broken into smaller pieces, or is it just one loan for 18,000?
3: There's like 4 or 5, and they're all collected together into one. There's a word for it. I can't think of it right now.
2: Consolidated?
3: Consolidate, yes.
0: Okay, so there's one payment, and so I would focus on that. And in the meantime, this $19,000 truck, are you upside down on it, or is it right side up?
3: Like if I were to sell it today? I mean, yeah, I could probably sell it for 21 or 22.
0: Okay, so you're in a good space with that. If you can pay off this truck in 2 years or less, I'd keep it. And I would just chuck away at that. And that's including the student loans. If you can all do all of this in 2 years or less, you can keep the truck, pay it off if you love it, and I'm good with it. But if you look at this and you go, I don't think I can do it, I don't make enough or whatever, then I would go ahead and consider selling the truck and just downgrading slightly, because you have actually a little bit of equity in there. Weirdly enough, you must have put a decent amount down on that. But that's what I would
2: do. How much do you make, Tyler, a year?
3: So that's another issue we ran into. I was making 97, and then I left my job to go into ministry, making 45-50. So that's kind of where this all hit me, of like, I need to take these things seriously now.
2: Yeah.
3: I've done that by like starting a Roth, and also have some cat. I have a little bit of money in the 401k.
2: But let's call this out. You made a decision to half your income and you did it for a noble purpose. Great. But when you called, you said two things that I just want to highlight here. One is I ran into a car problem. So, you know, ... as though that gave full license to put math aside for a bit and go buy a $20,000 truck. And then you said underneath that, you get it. I like trucks. I do too. I'm from Texas also. Like, I get it.
3: Yeah.
2: But when we make the decision to sacrifice half of our income, then a lot of the things that we quote unquote like, those are going to get put by the wayside because we made a decision to pursue something bigger than us. Great. Then we're going to drive a used Prius, and that's what we're going to do for a while. And as a Texan, I did that, right? So I've been there too, and I didn't like it, but it was what it was, and I got great gas mileage. But when you make big sacrifices like that, that sacrifice usually extends beyond just the income. It also extends to the sacrifices you got to make around it.
0: Yeah, John's exactly right. Well, thank you so much for your call, Tyler, and thank you guys so much for listening. Remember, there's ultimately only one way to financial peace, and that's to walk daily with the Prince of Peace, Christ Jesus.
4: 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Hey guys, Dave Ramsey here. You've heard me talking in your ear for years on your drive to work, around the house, wherever you listen, but there's something different about actually getting together. So we created the Live Like No One Else Cruise. 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And we're not just showing up and doing speeches. We're on board vacationing with you all week. 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Well, this is one place where we're actually going to get to do it together. And what makes this thing so much fun for me, it's one heck of a week. We set sail March 14th through the 21st, 2027. 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
6: ABC News, I'm Stephanie Officer. The NYPD says one person was shot during an interaction with federal agents in New York City. NYPD says that person is conscious and receiving medical attention. Governor Kathy Hochul says she has been briefed and is demanding transparency from the feds. ABC's Aaron Katursky.
7: ICE agents shot someone in a vehicle up near 225th Street, and eyewitnesses said they heard several shots. They also said they saw a child in the car at the time. The person struck was taken to the hospital with non-life threat. Threatening injuries. It appears the ICE agents were looking for someone with a prior conviction and a prior arrest. But all this comes as sources tell ABC News that ICE has increased its targeted number of arrests from 2,000 a day up to 3,000 a day.
6: According to the Pew Research Center, President Trump's approval rating has hit a second-term low and a near-record low, with 30% of Americans approving and 68% disapproving. This is ABC News. Police clashed with student protesters in France demonstrating against conditions in the country's high schools and are demanding better educational resources. ABC's Marcus Moore.
8: Hundreds of protesters have scaled monuments and walls. And in northeastern Paris, students barricaded the high school with trash cans and dumpsters. Police arriving there and using tear gas to try and disperse the crowd that had formed there. The education ministry is saying that 375 schools were either closed or partially closed today.
6: Police in Nashville, Tennessee, say officers shot and killed a man after he pulled a gun at a federal courthouse security checkpoint. Officers say he tried firing it, but the gun jammed. Then he pulled out a knife and tried to attack an officer who also opened fire. Investigators say the gunman is in his 40s and from out of state. He was pronounced dead at the hospital. No word yet on a potential motive.